0: lane of the interstate. A subsequent investigation of the vehicle allegedly revealed an open container of alcohol and methamphetamine sitting right next to the driver's seat. The woman was taken into custody and she's facing multiple charges involving drugs, open container, and displaying a fictitious license plate. I'm Gregory Scott reporting.
1: Prescott Police Department officials are warning residents about a scam involving fake customer service representatives.
2: In a recent case, a resident called what they believed was an airline customer service number to verify a flight reservation. The caller claimed there was a problem with the reservation, requested payment to fix it, asked for a photo of the traveler's driver's license, and charged more than $1,300 to the victim's credit card. The airline later confirmed the original reservation was valid and that they would never charge a fee to simply verify a reservation. Prescott Police Department officials are urging residents who find themselves in a situation like this to visit official websites to find the correct customer service phone number. Verify the website address before entering any personal or financial information. Department representatives will be hosting a free fraud prevention presentation at 9:30 tomorrow morning at the Marina Street Police Facility. I'm Bill Monroe reporting.
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1: Your KQ&A forecast for Prescott and the Quad Cities tonight. Partly cloudy skies overnight with a low near 67. On Thursday, a 30% chance of thunderstorms, your high near 92. And then on Friday, a 20% chance of more storms, 94 degrees your high. For Cottonwood and the Verde Valley tonight, look for a slight chance of thunderstorms early, 74 degrees your low. A 30% chance of thunderstorms is with you on Thursday with your high near 104, and a 20% chance of more storms on Friday, your high near 106 degrees. 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
2: Larry Elder here, the sage from South Central, the prince of Pico Union, the czar of common sense, the great Eldersky, Don Lorenzo. Welcome to the program. No victocrats allowed, because we've got a country to save. So let's get her teed up!
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2: 888-971-SAGE, 888-971-7243. I am Larry Elder. We are Salem News Channel. I'm going to replay an interview I had with a couple of fact-checkers who fact-checked me one time and said that I was wrong when, in fact, I wasn't. And we're also going to talk about the assertion by a former Medicare executive official who says states aren't really ripping off Medicare, health care. There's no Medicaid, Medicare fraud. I don't know what you're talking about. All of this and more. Trump took the media to task for failing to talk about the consequences of socialism. Number 34.
7: I think, sir, that the Republican Party is hitting home the facts that these people literally want to open up the prisons. They want to they literally want to get rid of private insurance. They want Medicare for all, which means private insurance for none. Are they hammering that home so people get an idea of how radical these agendas are?
8: Well, outside of you and people that happen to be in Fox and a few others, they don't talk about it, really. They don't. You turn on NBC fake news or ABC, which is the worst of all, or CBS or CNN, any of them. They don't talk about that. They talk about as positive as you can talk, which isn't easy to do. But they don't talk about the consequences, because it's all about the consequences. Right. And a guy like this is just look at his views. And then they change the views for the election. Now, they're actually having to go a little bit right, which is, you know, very hard for them to do. But it's a very sad thing when you look at it. And as far as the Republicans, look, the Republicans talk about it. It's not put on, but they've got to get tougher. They've got to talk. And they've got to talk about how well we're doing. I watched Laura before, and she was saying, this is the most incredible. She's giving the numbers, the financial numbers of the trade numbers that just came out today. Our trade deficit is way down. There's never been anything. It's never gone down in history like it has during this a little bit more than a year. Think of that. And she was going over just point after point. I'm saying, how many people report this? People don't know. Then they saw in the economy, Trump is at 42%. I shouldn't be at 40. We have the greatest economy maybe in the history of the world for any country. We have $19.2 trillion being invested in the United States. And if I wouldn't have won, you would have had $10 trillion being taken out of the United States, and your welfare would have doubled and tripled, and we would have had a bankrupt.
2: Now, Art Laffer is the inventor of the Laffer Curve, which argues that you lower taxes and you end up eventually collecting more revenue. Here's what he said about how the economy is doing. Number 44.
9: Polling shows more voters trust Democrats over Republicans when it comes to the economy. Why do you think that's happening now? Is that $4 gas getting to people?
10: I have no idea. It's probably $4 gas or whatever. But the Republicans have been doing a very good job on the economy, at least at the federal level. And I'm very impressed with what they've done. I mean, giving the personal income tax rate down to 30%, locking that in for permanent, the corporate rate down to 21%, 100% expensing of capital purchases, lowering the death tax. All of those are really wonderful policies that have been put in exclusively by Republicans. I don't think there was one Democratic vote for any of those policies. Anyone who thinks the Democrats are going to run the economy better based upon facts, not words, I think will be sorely mistaken.
2: And this is the chairman of the Economic Council, Kevin Hassett, number 18.
11: You know, there's so many numbers being thrown around, but when you talk to the everyday American, they will tell you that prices at the grocery store are up, mortgage rates are higher, you know, so you have the gas prices at the gas pump. And so, yes, it is true that there is income growth, but then at the same time, Americans out there are saying that they're hurting. Is the White House in touch with what the everyday American is feeling right now?
12: Oh, absolutely. And you know, I think that if you look at the last couple of inflation reports, the thing that we got today that showed the Fed's favorite measure actually went down. It was negative for one of the first times in a long time. The Consumer Price Index had a massive decline in the latest monthly report. And it wasn't just because of energy. A lot of the policies that we've been pursuing, like Trump RX, is making it so the drug prices are going down. And so we're mindful of the fact that prices went up a lot over the last 4 or 5 years before President Trump came in, but that people still are feeling pain. But on the other hand, real incomes have grown about $3,000 in President Trump's first couple of years. They declined that much over 4 years under President Biden. And so people are seeing their wages go up more than prices. And they're finding, you know, as you looked at that consumption number, that was adjusted for inflation. And so a big, solid consumption quarter like we saw in Q2 is a sign that consumers are optimistic about what's going on average.
2: Now, he was on CNN when he said that, so people that are not watching Fox and Newsmax at least heard that part. And I've not seen anything really on CNN and MSNBC, are now called BS Now, which I watch, so you don't have to, about Trump accounts. $1,000 when a child is born every year until the child is 18. Put the money in the stock market. Typical return, 7%, maybe more when you reinvest the dividends. At the age of 65, this person is going to have over $1 million. And that does not count the fact that you can put up to $5,000 a year in this Trump account. $5,000 a year if you can do it. And you're talking about millions of dollars when this person is now 65 years old. This is huge. James Carafano from Heritage and I were talking about the fact that Donald Trump secured the borders in 30 days. We were lied to for 4 years about how secure they were, or that they're secure as they can be given the absence of comprehensive immigration reform, and that now that they're secured, people on the left have moved on and whined about something else. Here's Trump, number 33.
7: You touched on Iran. They're, you know, it's got to feel like Groundhog Day to you. So, I mean, they're in. They want a deal. The deal's off. I mean, at what point do you say enough? And there's no coming back for Iran.
8: Well, I have plenty of time. You know, people talk about the midterms. For the midterms, they want to see winning. You know, in Venezuela, people were so opposed to what I did in Venezuela. It lasted one day. And now look, we're making hundreds of billions of dollars. And so are they. They're getting, Venezuela's like a different place. But we're taking out hundreds of billions of dollars. They're taking out hundreds of billions of dollars. It's a different place. It's actually become, I mean, they had the tragedy the other day with the problem, as you know, but that was a terrible problem. The earthquake, I guess you'd call it. It was a bad one. But outside of that, I mean, they have a country that is a very happy country again, but we paid for the cost of that war many, many times over. Where have you heard that? But everybody was against it. And then when I won, they all think it was great. Mm-hmm. But nobody talks about it anymore, so I have to talk about it. Nobody talks about the fact that we have the safest border in history. And I probably got elected partially, at least in big part, because of the fact that the border was so bad. 25 million people. You know, people say 14. It's only 19, or it's only 22. It's 25 million people. Probably it's probably more than that. They came pouring into our, totally unchecked and unvetted, pouring into our country. And many of these people are not the people you want in our country. We have drug lords. We have people from many people, millions of people from prisons. 11,000, you've heard me say it, 888 murderers, most of whom, or many of whom, committed more than one murder. We're getting them all out. We've got so many of them out. We're doing such a good job. But with the hardest thing we inherited the worst inflation in the history of our country. But the worst thing we inherited was the fact that Biden allowed 25 million people, they would not have qualified, many of them, most of them, but many of them, to come into the country. And we're getting them out.
7: Why is...
2: And now nobody even talks about the border, let alone give President Trump credit for securing it. Venezuela, same thing. front page article, Newsweek, about what's happening in Venezuela under the control of America. Inflation down, oil productivity up dramatically. The ratings, approval ratings of America, much higher than the ratings of Donald Trump here in the country. It's incredible. It talks about the assistance America has given Venezuela because of their two earthquakes, far more assistance than the other nonprofits have been doing. And now, no one talks about it. The fact that our allies are now paying for our support for Ukraine. Nobody now talks about it. Not even the headline news anymore. Stock market record highs. 60% of Americans have money in the stock market, either directly or indirectly. Yeah. Well, you know, another day, another Dow record, another S&P record. Let's talk about affordability. Gas prices still lower than they were under Biden and lower than they were under Obama, adjusted for inflation. How often is that factoid mentioned? Does the man get credit for anything? We're going to talk about when I was fact-checked by one of these left-wing organizations when we come back. Stick around for that. Now, whether you're climbing the corporate ladder, launching a new project, or just looking for that extra edge, your brain is your most valuable asset. And now there's a way to support it every single day. 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
1: 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We are Salem News Channel. 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So here's the deal. I'm on Fox and Friends one morning. This is in 2013. And we're talking about how large government has gone. And I said, in 1900, government at all three levels, federal, state, and local, took just 10% from the American people in taxes. Now it takes almost 35%. And if you put a value on mandates, unfunded mandates, government takes almost half what the American people produce. So I get home, my phone rings. How they got my phone number is beyond me. And it was one of these pundefact organizations. And the guy said, saw you this morning on Fox and Friends. You said that government and 1900 took only 10% of the American people. Do you have a source for this? I said, no, I pulled it out of my butt. Of course I have a source for it. He said, and then now you said right now it takes almost 35%. Do you have a source for that? I said, of course I have a source. I gave him a source. And now, and finally you said that if you add up the cost of mandates, that's when the government tells you to do something, plus the taxes, it takes almost 50%. I said, yeah. Do you have a source? I said, gave him several sources. So, newspaper came out a few days later, had one of these meters, and it said, Elder is half right. And I was not amused. And to their credit, they agreed to come on my show, and we talked about it. Number 50.
2: My next guest is editor of Pundefact. Pundefact has been set up by the Tampa Bay Times in November of 2013. Aaron Shorrockman is editor of Pundefact. Mr. Shorrockman, thank you very much for coming on. I appreciate it.
3: Great to be here, Larry.
2: Hi. I'm here, obviously, because of your fact-checking the statement that I made on Crossfire. Do you think that the rating that your reporter gave me is a fair rating?
3: I do, and I can explain a little bit of our process, because it's really meant to be open and transparent. Every fact check we do, we talk to you for this, and you're very helpful. We also reach out to experts, which we did in this case. I think the reporter contacted 8 or 9 different economists or tax policy experts. And then we go through our process, and we do our analysis, and she recommends a rating on our Truthometer. And then a group of 3 editors, or kind of sit as a jury, kind of votes. And they came up again with our rating here that your statement was mostly false.
2: Well, Mr. Shorrockman, was the verdict unanimous?
3: I think the verdict was unanimous. I'll tell you, I can't specifically remember. I would say 80% of the time it's unanimous, 20% of the time we have the conversation. I can tell you, Larry, your particular statement, like so many, sometimes are difficult to reach an ultimate judgment.
2: Well, let's go over the statement, if you don't mind, Mr. Shorrockman.
3: Sure, yeah, of course.
2: First, let me read it. Here's what I said, and this is what you fact-checked. It's 3 sentences. The first one doesn't count, because the first sentence is, my problem is this, we'll ignore that. It's the second 2 sentences. In 1900, at all 3 levels of government, federal, state, and local, government took less than 10% of the American people's money. Now we're talking about 35%, and when you add a dollar value to mandates, we're talking almost 50%, end of quote. So let's go over it. The first part, in 1900, at all 3 levels of government, federal, state, and local, government took less than 10% of the American people's money. And the reason we're going over it, Mr. Shorrockman, is because the letter that I got from your reporter said that she wanted to fact check all my claims, plural. So I'm assuming that there are several claims in these 2 sentences that she fact checked. The first one, again, in 1900, at all 3 levels of government, federal, state, and local, government took less than 10% of the American people's money. Is that true or false?
3: believe it's much closer to true than false. I don't want to get into fact checking live on television.
2: Fair enough.
3: Okay.
2: The next one. Now we're talking about 35% today at all three levels. Is that true or false?
3: I would say on spending, you appear to be close based on the math. I think there is a difference of opinion. Revenues versus spending. You said government took.
2: Right.
3: The debt of $17 trillion is the money they took that they spent. Minus the technicality, I think you're in the ballpark. How about that?
2: Okay. So the first two parts of my statements, the amount that took at all three levels, 1,900, checks out. The second part, the amount they take right now, 35% or so, that checks out. So the only part we're quarreling with is where I add the 35% plus the dollar value to the mandates to get to 50%. That's the issue that we're having here.
3: I think you're right.
2: Okay, yes. Now then, I'm trying to figure out how I am mostly false when two of the three statements that I made, you've now agreed are true.
3: Let me
2: finish. And when your reporter wrote me, she said I want to check all of its claims, plural. I've made three claims here: the size of government in 1900, the size of government right now, and what the size would be if we were add of dollar value to the mandates. Two of those you've agreed are on the money. The only one we're quarreling over is the latter one. Even if you and I disagree on the latter one, how do I get a mostly false when two of them are accurate?
3: Sure. And this goes back to a little bit of our process, which is really important. And I think you summarize everything very well.
2: Thank you.
3: One of the tricky things about fact-checking, quite frankly, is dealing with numbers and dealing with claims that have multiple facts in one or two sentences, right?
2: Mm-hmm.
3: And so one of the things that we learned, and this is pundit fact is brand new. It's just been around since the start of the month, but it comes based on something called point effect, where we fact-checked more than 8,000 statements since 2007. And so one of the things that we learned is that it's really hard to do essentially judge the truthfulness, if you will, of a long statement like that, because, you know, if one of them is, say, mostly true, and one of them is maybe true, and then one of them is something less than that, how do you kind of, like, put that in a blender, you know, spin it up and kind of spit out one statement, you know, one rating? And so what we try to do, and what we did in this case, is we wanted to be as specific as possible as to the claim that most people, I think, if they would listen to you on Crossfire, and you did a great job, that they would hear and they would be most interested to know. And so we had to boil it down to something that we could kind of focus in on. And that to us was the third part of your claim, because I think really, and you, I think you would agree, that's the most eye-catching number, that the idea that almost every dollar you make, almost 50 cents of it is going to the government. And so that's really, we thought that was what we wanted to focus in on, because that's the claim that, you know, when you said it, that's the number that, because I was watching on TV, that was the thing that jumped up and I said, whoa, is that right? And that's generally our test. And so while the first two numbers are accurate or close to accurate, that doesn't necessarily mean that we're not going to check and look in that third number and focus there, because we thought that was the most critical one, especially for viewers, to get a good understanding of not only our tax policy going back, but also looking forward. And then lastly, trying to measure the cost of regulations and mandates.
1: When we come back, the rest of it, by the way, they said that I was mostly wrong, not half true, that I was mostly wrong. We continue.

0: Fox News, I'm Tom Graham. President Trump attempting to sell his economic record ahead of November's midterm, speaking at an event in Las Vegas this afternoon.
1: I'm not getting credit from the fake news for what I've done. I never have gotten credit. I don't get credit.
0: Now, the president's approval rating on the economy has taken a hit, particularly over higher gasoline prices since the start of the conflict with Iran. Russia's latest attacks on Ukraine killing 17 people, some projectiles targeting Kyiv, making it past Ukrainian defenses.
2: Well, most of the 115 Russian drones fired overnight at Kyiv were knocked down. All 28 missiles got through, doing real damage to a range of civilian sites. Ukrainian President Zelensky calling out the need for U.S.-made Patriot missile interceptors. There are reports Ukraine might still get permission to make their own.
0: That is Fox's Greg Palcott. 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
8: 888-971-SAGE, 888-971-7243. I am Larry Elder. We are Salem News Channel again. In 2013, I was on Fox and Friends talking about the size of the government, and I said in 1900, government took less than 10% from the American people at all three levels, federal, state, and local. Now it takes about 35%. When you add the cost of mandates, it's almost 50%. Got a call from one of these fact-check organizations and a letter, and they asked me to provide sources for my three assertions. I gave them sources. And a few days later, big article that said Larry Elder is, quote, mostly false. To their credit, when I invited them on my radio show, they came. Let's continue.
9: Aaron Schrockman is my guest, editor of PundiFact. Now, Aaron, I'll tell you why I think that you're unfair to me. Regarding the last one, you've acknowledged that Grover Norquist's organization puts the figure of government taking even higher than the one I did. But then you quote other experts to say that, well, nobody really knows. It's hard to put a value on it. It's subjective. Fair enough. But that doesn't make my statement mostly wrong.
10: I think,
9: And may I say one more thing, too, please? Yeah. And the other reason is because of the way you evaluated the statement made by Ed Schultz the day before. Ed Schultz, of course, is left wing. He comes on television and he says that Chris Christie fired 6,000 teachers. It turns out the number we're talking about is 4,500, so he's off by 33%. And Chris Christie didn't fire anybody directly. The people that left were laid off or they retired. And so the statement is really wrong. And instead of saying mostly false or false, you said he was half true. Now, how is that half true and I'm mostly false?
10: I would say this. I would say, Larry, it is. You can look at any of our two statements of the 8,000 that we've checked in the abstract, and you can reach a bad comparison conclusion by looking at them. Let's take another one that we just did this week, too. A former advisor to George W. Bush, a guy named Brad Blakeman. The farm bill, 90% of the farm bill is food stamps. And so what kind of farm bill is a farm bill if 90% of it is for food stamps? Well, the number was 80%. So he was off again, a numbers claim in which he was off. We gave that statement a mostly true. So if you compared, for instance, if you compare that statement to Ed Schultz, you'd say you maybe reach a different conclusion about our point of view. And the reason I say that is it's really important is that we take a lot of care on what we do. And what I like about this conversation, Larry, is really important is that for the most part, I don't think you're quibbling with our reporting. I think you think we set out to do a pretty good job.
9: I think you are unfair. She sends me a letter and she calls my figures, my claims, plural, eye popping. And if you think eye popping plural, that means you're not just talking about the 50%, you're talking about the 10% and the 35% as being eye popping. I'm willing to submit, Aaron, I could be wrong, I don't know Katie. I'm willing to submit when she's watching me. She said, really? Government only took 10% in 1900? Really? Government takes 35% now? That's eye-popping. And now that you found out that I was accurate, you've ignored it. You should at least said Elder was right about those two things, wrong about this one, or at least this one's arguable. But giving me a mostly false when you gave Schultz a half-true, that is just incredibly unfair, Aaron.
10: I think, and this is a difference. This is going to be a difference of opinion. I don't like the idea that what PundiFact is trying to do is describe whether or not you're telling the truth, right? I see us as a second screen for people who watch Crossfire or are listening to this radio show to go and say, hey, I want to learn

0: more about that. And I also want to learn the sources. I want to have the links. I want to be able to look through everything. And I also want to go through the lens of a fact checker, someone who's coming through this with only one special interest, and that's the getting the facts straight. And I can tell you, and we can disagree on specific rulings, and trust me, we hear it from folks on the right and on the left a lot. We do our best to try to approximate where on the truth-o-meter a claim falls. And we're not perfect, but we think that ultimately people should be held accountable to their words. And so in this case, we're having a difference of opinion about that 50% of people's money is spent on taken essentially for either taxes or mandates and regulations.
1: We're going to take a quick hard break and then we'll talk in just a second, okay? Aaron Schrockman is my guest, editor of PundiFact, Talk Radio 790 KBC. Aaron Schrockman is editor of PundiFact, and he graciously agreed to come on the show to talk about their fact-checking of a statement that I made on Crossfire. Aaron, again, thank you very much for sticking through the break. Real quickly, do you believe that there is a left-wing media bias?
0: I don't. I do think...
1: You don't?
0: I don't think there's a left-wing media bias. I mean, I think that, quite frankly, every single person probably brings some bias to some reporting they do on some level, right? You know, I grew up in Pennsylvania, and I'm a Phillies fan. I don't think I'd want me writing about the Phillies.
1: Aaron, you think most reporters are nonpartisan, or are they lack a affection for either party?
0: I think most of the reporters that I work with at the Tampa Bay Times and PolitiFact, I think absolutely. I do.
1: Fair enough.
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3: In the War of 1812, our nation fought and won America's religious freedom. 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
11: 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That's your KQ&A Nightbeat. I'm Bill Monroe.
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2: 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My final minutes with the people from the fact-check organization that claimed that I was mostly false.
1: The other thing I wanted to ask you about in your analysis of what I said is you include a statement made by a guy named Brian Camp. He's a tax professor at Texas Tech. Mr. Elder's statement is too vague to be useful for any purpose other than generating hallelujahs from the choir he is preaching to, end of quote. What was the point in including that quote?
0: Well, I think it seems
1: unnecessary and just a hit on me for no reason. Am I wrong?
0: I mean, I think you're entitled to your opinion. I think what Katie and the reporter were trying to do there is add in another voice from another expert who studies this stuff for a living. And mm-hmm. I think he's suggesting in a colorful way that it's a very difficult number to reach when it comes to trying to put a percentage on the cost of mandates and regulations, a net cost of mandates and regulations on the American people.
1: Mm-hmm. What do you think the cost is?
0: I have no idea.
1: Do you think it's important to know or important to find out or get some sort of ballpark? I'm asking.
0: Oh, I think it would certainly be very useful, and I think,
1: How far off do you think I am?
0: Again, you're asking questions that I don't know. I'm a fact checker, so
1: when you say I'm mostly false, I would assume you must have some idea of how off I am.
0: And this is a different thing. I would say the one thing that's very important to note about PolitiFact and PunditFact is what we're doing is when you say something. Just like the president or Mitt Romney or John Stewart or Rachel Maddow, there is an expectation that it be true. And so it is not near, in our cases, we want to try to find what is the truth. But in the absence of truth, if we know, for instance, that a number is difficult to prove or not easy to discern, we're going to point that out. And so,
1: Aaron, you say absence of truth. You've already acknowledged I was right when I said government at all three levels took less than 10% in 1900. I'm right that at all three levels it takes 35%. The only quarrel is how much value to put on the cost of mandates. And you've agreed that there is a cost. We just don't know quite what the cost is. But how I'm getting mostly false when you agree that there's a value to it, it blows my mind. It really does.
0: Mm-hmm. Well, I'm not necessarily agreeing that there's I'm agreeing that there's a gross cost to mandates and regulations. I'm not agreeing that there's a net cost simply because I'm not a researcher. I haven't studied this.
1: Even the economists that you quote say that there's a cost.
0: Correct. And they don't know what it is.
1: And what you say is they're unwilling to say Elder's definitively right. I never said anything definitive about what I said. I said almost 50%, which I would have thought would also have given me some wiggle room. So again, I'm belaboring the point, Aaron.
0: That we're not talking about that are really important. That, for instance, the 35% number, which you're quoting several times, also factors in Medicare and Social Security. Those are benefits to, quite frankly, all Americans. And so to say that number is, while accurate, you're also forgetting that a lot of that money will eventually, some of that money, I don't know how much, will return to Americans. And so really there are other things that in your statement that
1: Aaron, you guys said I was accurate. You said I was accurate.
0: But I also said, it's more complicated picture. I'm saying, you said they take, but they also give, right? The cost of mandates and regulations. Okay, so are we talking about things like building the highway system? Well, there's certainly a benefit to the highway system as well. I mean, the government could choose not to build one, but then, people would, that was the private sector would have to come in, but somebody would pay for it anyway.
1: And Aaron, the point is, it's
0: a very difficult thing to prove.
1: And Aaron, the organization that is headed up by Grover Norquist put a number on it. You just didn't like it.
0: Well, yes, because in fact it's a gross number. That number, I think, it did not try to factor in any of the benefits, any of the benefits that the American people get for sending their dollars to Washington, or in my case, Tallahassee.
1: All right. Bottom line, Aaron Schrockman, I think you were soft on Ed Schultz, hard on me. I think you were unfair, and I think there's a bias.
0: Well, I would say this. To me, anything other than a true rating is we're saying there's something more about the statement that needs to be kind of considered. And a half true isn't a good rating.
1: It's better than mostly wrong, mostly false, which is what you gave me.
0: Well, and I think the big
1: and I am respectfully requesting that you revisit this and put out a new statement and change it.
0: Yeah,
1: respectfully requesting that.
0: I understand. I think there's with your specific statements, again, I don't want to get into the comparison because I can find other items that, would make, I don't even know what they would say, because any two items in isolation, you can make any conclusion you want to reach. I would say this. For me, again, two major issues. One was the 50% number, or almost 50%
1: number. Almost
0: 50%. Mm-hmm. Yes. Very difficult number to figure out. We couldn't find anyone who agreed with the Americans for Tax Reform number or your number and can come up with a number. So that's number one. The second thing, which is also really important that we didn't get to really talk about, again, is you said the government takes almost 50% of your money, Americans' money.
1: Mm-hmm.
0: That is not accurate because you are equating the money that we pay, send to Washington or Tallahassee, with the money that the government spends. We're only looking at spending. So you're including $17 trillion in debt that they never took out of my paycheck or your paycheck.
1: Aaron, the bottom line is reasonable people can disagree, but my figure was not outlandish. It does not warrant a mostly false rating, in my opinion. But, Aaron, I got to run. Thank you for coming on. I appreciate it. And again,
0: I'm
1: respectfully requesting that you revisit this and do another analysis.
0: Okay, Larry. Thank you for your time.
1: Got it.
2: Well, that was entertaining. Angel Reese is a WNBA star. She said this about her role as a role model, number 45.
13: What were some of the dolls you played with when you were little?
14: Honestly, I didn't have a lot of dolls because I didn't have dolls that really looked like me much. And that's why I kind of really wanted to make sure this was super intentional because now that they have a doll that looks like you and nails and hair, but also you can be a killer on the court as well. So that was something that was important for me when getting the doll.
2: So now she has a doll and she wants to be intentional because she says when she was growing up, she didn't have a black doll. She was born in 2002. 1968, Mattel introduced Christy, the first black doll in the Barbie family. Now, Christy was just a friend rather than Barbie herself, but in 1980, Mattel released the first doll officially named Black Barbie. The doll was designed by a black designer named Kitty Black Perkins, who became Mattel's first black fashion designer. 1980s, Mattel steadily expanded the range of black Barbies with different skin tones, different facial appearances, facial features, hairstyles, careers, body types, and fashions. 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

0: Hey, Juvie, guess what?
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1: It's breakfast time.
0: Yes, it is.
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7: SAGE. I am Larry Elder, Salem News Channel. Senator John Kennedy tried to get a handle around how much fraud is costing the American taxpayer. Number 29.
8: Now, what's your best guess as to how much per year this cheating costs the federal taxpayer?
9: We released the report on this yesterday, Senator, and estimated that it's $33 billion. It was $33 billion in 2024.
8: Okay. And that's $33 billion that is taken away from the people who really need Medicaid. Is that right?
9: Yes.
8: Okay. Has anybody gone to jail for doing this?
9: Not to my knowledge.
8: Don't you think we ought to start putting people in jail for cheating?
9: I think that it's financial fraud against the federal government, yes.
7: And this deputy administrator over these programs gave a major update on the fraud crackdown in California, number 28.
10: I want to build on that with an update on one of the areas where we've made the most progress, hospice. Since President Trump took office, 1,076 hospices have been removed from the Medicare program in California alone. This represents a 47% reduction in the number of California hospices compared to the peak during the Biden administration. To put that in context, Los Angeles County alone had more than 1,850 hospices. So these are hospices that are no longer under review. They're not on a watch list. They are gone, thrown out of the program entirely, unable to bill Medicare, unable to touch another taxpayer dollar, unable to take advantage of another vulnerable beneficiary.
7: This former Medicaid official, however, says states are not cheating. Senator Kennedy, not amused. Number 40.
8: Sir, I'm sorry. Don't you think we ought to put people in jail for cheating?
11: Senator, I do not believe states are cheating.
8: You don't believe they're
11: cheating? I do not believe that.
8: If they were cheating, what planet did you just parachute in from? Sir?
11: Sir,
8: you don't believe states are cheating?
11: I've worked on this program for a long time.
8: But I'm going to be sure I understand.
11: You don't believe states do not cheat.
8: You don't believe states are cheating?
11: I do not believe states are cheating.
8: Do you believe in the tooth fairy? Sir? Do you believe in the Easter Bunny? Do you believe that Jimmy Hoffa died of natural causes? You're not answering.
11: I do not believe states are cheating in their administration of the Medicaid.
7: Let's do this again tomorrow. Be on time. I will. God bless.
12: What can I say? Mamba out.
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15: 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Put down the mic.
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18: Fox News, I'm John Saucier. President Trump speaking at Red Rock Casino Resort in Las Vegas, Nevada, blasting the Senate primary win of Democratic Socialist Abdul al-Sayed in Michigan.
19: The polls were wrong again last night when they thought it would be a landslide victory for a hater of Jews and a hater of Israel. This guy hates Jews. Somebody said, oh, that's a little strong. No, he hates Jews and he hates Israel.
18: Well, the now Democratic Senate candidate celebrating his victory. The supporters during a press conference in Detroit criticized his opponent, Republican Mike Rogers, who claims he's only interested in serving the interests of President Trump and corporate donors.
20: Mike Rogers is a guy who, believe it or not, went back to Florida so he could lick every single boot Donald Trump owns to beg for his endorsement. I'm so sorry. If you want a senator who's going to lick some boots, fine. Go vote for Mike Rogers.
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22: Good evening. We're coming up on 2 minutes after 6 on this July 5th. Thanks for making K2NA your choice for your Wednesday. I'm Bill Monroe, News This Hour, just ahead of Larry Elders, brought to you by Bucky's in Yavapai Casino. Residents have given blood in honor of a fallen Yavapai County sergeant.
23: In June, the Prescott Valley and Prescott Police Departments, the Yavapai County Sheriff's Office, the Central Arizona Fire and Medical Authority, and the Prescott Fire Department joined forces to honor Sergeant Rick Lopez with a two-day blood drive. Prescott Valley Community Services Specialist Desiree Kelly explains why it's important for first responders to come together.
24: While first responders answer the call every day, this event provides another opportunity to make a difference by working side by side with community members to help save lives through blood donation. The partnership reflects a strong bond between first responders and the communities they serve.
23: Lopez was killed in June 2022 while attempting to apprehend a suspect. Kelly says this memorial blood drive reflects Lopez's lifelong commitment to help others.
24: He was known for his dedication to service, compassion for others, and unwavering commitment to the community he proudly served. While his watch may have ended, the positive influence he had on those around him continues to be felt throughout the county.
23: 81 people donated blood, including 23 first-time donors. I'm Greg Paul reporting.
22: The Prescott Valley Town Council meets at 5:30 tomorrow night to discuss restrictions on a pedestrian presence in medians. It has been noted the town's traffic medians are designed to serve as unoccupied buffers between opposing lanes of vehicular traffic and as a place of temporary refuge for pedestrians while crossing the street. According to town officials, if pedestrians regularly occupy these medians for purposes other than lawful crossing of a street at a crosswalk, it can create a danger of physical injury to both pedestrians and occupants of vehicles. It can also interrupt traffic flow and increase delays. Arizona state statute prohibits pedestrians from loitering or delaying crossing the roadway after traffic is stopped to give the right-of-way. Staff is proposing the Prescott Valley Town Council focus on regulations prohibiting use of traffic medians by pedestrians for any purpose other than lawful crossing of a street. Also during tomorrow night's council meeting in the Library Auditorium on Schuylkill Boulevard, results of the July 21st primary election will be canvassed. In state news, a missing newborn was reunited with his mother thanks to quick work by police and another law enforcement agency.
0: It was Navajo County Sheriff's Deputy Ryan Larson who spotted the vehicle described by surprise police as the one they suspected had the 11-day-old newborn in it, possibly on its way to New Mexico. On Saturday, August 1st, Larson stopped the vehicle on I-40 near Winslow. In the back seat, a now 12-day-old baby.
1: When I walked up and got a chance to see the baby, I was very relieved.
0: The baby's dad was also in the back seat. Grandfather was driving. While deputies worked the scene, the baby needed fed. The baby checked out and cared for at the hospital till mom could come get him. Father and grandfather were released at the scene while surprise police continue their investigation. Bonnie Weber, Arizona News Audio.
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22: Taking a look now at your KQNA weather, partly cloudy skies and gusty winds tonight with mostly sunny skies, gusty winds, and a chance of showers and thunderstorms tomorrow. 67 degrees tonight in the Prescott Quad Cities area with a high of 93 tomorrow, an overnight low of 66 and a high on Friday of 95. 75 degrees tonight for Cottonwood in the Verde Valley with a high of 104 tomorrow, an overnight low of 73 and a high on Friday of 107. 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Stay tuned, Larry Elder is up next. It's coming up on 6 minutes after 6. Have a great Wednesday. I'm Bill Monroe for the Talk of the Quad Cities, KQNA 99.9 FM in Prescott, 95.5 FM in Prescott Valley in Cottonwood, 1130 AM and everywhere by downloading the free AZ Hometown Radio app.
7: 971-7243. I am Larry Elder. We are Salem News Channel. Tuesday was a big night for socialists. Former Medicaid official says states are not committing fraud. Senator Kennedy was not amused. Democrats are not only refusing to denounce Hassan Piker, the DSA member who said Hamas is 1,000 times better than Israel, they are embracing him. Does the Muslim Brotherhood have an alliance with the Democrat Socialists of America? The stock market hit record highs again today. A Reagan economist says the national economy is doing great. A WNBA coach says trans women should be able to play in the WNBA. We're going to take a trip down memory lane when the great O'Durfee was fact-checked on what I said about government spending in 1900 versus government spending today. WNBA star Angel Reese, who is black, said there were no black dolls when she was a little girl, which makes her a really important role model right now. Really? It's fact-check time. All of this and more, 888-971-SAGE, 971-7243. I want to give a shout out to my man David Cole, who, as you know, I mentioned him a few days ago, is in rehab, but he's getting out of jail on August the 18th. He's now walking better, feeling better, talking better, and pretty soon we'll be back to composing. He has another score he's working on right now. So, David, if you are listening, and I know you are, mucho love. I want to start with this letter we received from Frank, who says he's an artist, storyboard artist. Love artists. I don't want to get off on a tangent, but I used to love drawing when I was a kid. I used to love drawing cartoons. And we would get the Sunday newspaper. And the Sunday newspaper had these little cartoons, and I thought cartoonists actually drew that small to fit in those little boxes. And I would get so frustrated because I would try and draw, but they were so tiny, it was hard for me to be exact when I was drawing, but I tried. And it wasn't until years later I found out that most artists draw on this big fat easel, and they have a machine that reduces the thing to the size that it fits on the newspaper panel. So all this time I was trying to draw characters that were that small. Okay, Larry, who cares? Now, receive this letter from Frank. Larry and crew, Wild Bunch, this means you. That's what I refer to my crew as. And my crew consists of Mr. McConnell, Mr. LeVan, Ricky, Matt. Who am I leaving out? Oh, yeah, of course, Rick. Richard, as he tells me to call him. That's the Wild Bunch. So, Larry and crew. Love the show and everything you guys do. I was listening to Larry's show today, and right before the 6 p.m. on AM 870, which is the affiliate here in L.A., Larry played a soundbite of a conservative talking to somebody else. Who was talking and to whom was he speaking? I didn't catch that. Anyway, I would love to know who the guy is, listen to more of his talks or speeches, or even read his books. Thanks, Frank. Well, the gentleman you're referring to is the great Milton Friedman, the economist, who wrote, among other things, with his wife, also an economist, Free to Choose. PBS made a series out of it, which was hosted by Arnold Schwarzenegger, which is one of the reasons I supported Schwarzenegger when he ran for governor in the recall election, because I assumed that he was a real libertarian. He's not. He's more of a populist and more left than he is, in my opinion, conservative. But Arnold Schwarzenegger hosted the series that was done on PBS years ago about his book called Free to Choose. And Milton Friedman was on a daily talk show hosted by Phil Donahue. Phil Donahue later on got a show on MSNB Hee Haw, and it was clear how left-wing he is, although you can tell that from his exchange with Milton Friedman. Friedman is a well-known libertarian, also a member of the Republican Party, as I am. I call myself a Republican. I don't think he's ever called himself that, but he was a member of the Republican Party and a very prominent small L libertarian. And they were discussing, and the reason I'm talking about this is because of the victory these socialists received on Tuesday. The candidate in Michigan, Abdul El-Sayed, won his race. There were two other left-wing Michigan people running for the House who won their races. And you know about the candidate in Wisconsin, the governor, in the governor's race. She's leading on the Democratic side. So there are going to be a bunch of these Democrat socialists who will be running in the general election. Many of them are going to be winning. Here in L.A., we already have four of the 15 members of the L.A. City Council who are Democrat Socialists of America. There's a Democrat Socialist of America running against the already left-wing mayor, and the polls show that she has got a shot at unseating this mayor. So these people are rising, and their agenda basically is that rich people don't pay their fair share in taxes, and that capitalism is inherently unfair because the rich get richer, the poor get poorer. And it's a system that's designed to benefit those who have advantages and screw everybody else. That's the attitude. So Milton Friedman, who is a very prominent proponent of capitalism, is on Phil Donahue's show, and the topic is capitalism and greed. Doesn't capitalism, Mr. Economist, reward greed? Number 31.
4: When you see around the globe the maldistribution of wealth, the desperate plight of millions of people in underdeveloped countries, when you see so few haves and so many have-nots, when you see the greed and the concentration of power within, did you ever have a moment of doubt about capitalism and whether greed's a good idea to run on?
5: Well, first of all, tell me, is there some society you know that doesn't run on greed? You think Russia doesn't run on greed? You think China doesn't run on greed? What is greed? Of course, none of us are greedy. It's only the other fellow who's greedy. The world runs on individuals pursuing their separate interests. The great achievements of civilization have not come from government bureaus. Einstein didn't construct his theory under order from a bureaucrat. Henry Ford didn't revolutionize the automobile industry that way. In the only cases in which the masses have escaped from the kind of grinding poverty you're talking about, the only cases in recorded history are where they have had capitalism and largely free trade. If you want to know where the masses are worst off, it's exactly in the kinds of societies that depart from that. So that the record of history is absolutely crystal clear that there is no alternative way so far discovered of improving the lot of the ordinary people that can hold a candle to the productive activities that are unleashed by a free enterprise system.
8: But it seems to reward not virtue as much as ability to manipulate the system.
5: And what does reward virtue? You think the communist commissar rewards virtue? You think a Hitler rewards virtue? You think, excuse me, if you'll pardon me, do you think American presidents reward virtue? Do they choose their appointees on the basis of the virtue of the people appointed or on the basis of their political clout? Is it really true that political self-interest is nobler somehow than economic self-interest? You know, I think you're taking a lot of things for granted. And just tell me where in the world you find these angels who are going to organize society for us.
8: Well,
5: I don't even trust you to do that.
7: Now, we were talking over the last several weeks about how much the rich, the top 1%, pay in taxes. And I've told you about the party that I went to where I found a woman who was whining about how the rich don't pay anything in taxes. And I told her, depending upon how you define the word rich, I'm rich. I offered to show her my tax return. She didn't want to see them. So I asked her what percentage of all the federal income taxes was paid by the top 1%. And she said, 1%, 2%. And I made an expression on my face like I just smelled something really bad. And to let her know that she was clearly off, but she never even asked me what the number was. And I didn't tell her because I knew she didn't care. I knew she didn't want to know. I knew she wouldn't retain it when I said it. The top 1% pay over 40% of all the federal income taxes. Here in California, the top 1% pay over 50% of all the state income taxes, the largest source of revenue in California, while the rich are making around 20% of the nation's income. So if anything, they're overtaxed, as was said by the editorial board of the Washington Post, which is a left-wing publication. In 2008, at the DNC, a U.S. News and World Report blogger asked 24 of the DNC delegates at that convention in Denver and asked them, what's the highest rate the rich to pay in federal income taxes? The average answer given by these 25 people was 25%. At the time, the top marginal rate was 35%. So most of them had no idea the top marginal rate was 10 points higher than the rate that they suggested should be no higher than that. Had no idea. It's one thing to say the rich don't pay their fair share in taxes. Another thing to be clueless about the rich, in fact, do pay. Now, my fellow Americans turning 65 should feel like a reward. 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
1: 888-971-SAGE, 888-971-7243. I am Larry Elder. We are Salem News Chat talking about the rise of socialism in the Democratic Party. A majority of Democrats now say they prefer a Democrat socialist to be president in 2028. This to me is shocking. It's shocking the level of abject stupidity and ignorance about the history of socialism, the legacy of socialism, the definition of socialism. The idea, because you're unhappy about so-called affordability, a crisis which has largely been caused by the very people that you pull the lever for, and your answer is more socialism, more left-wing stuff. California is ground zero for all the nonsense that a growing number of Americans now want. As I've said a million times, we have not elected a Republican statewide in California in over 20 years. Last time Los Angeles elected a Republican mayor was 30 years ago. And what's been the result? Home prices twice that of the national average. How does that happen? How does that happen? I'm talking to a journalist when I was running for governor. I was in Sacramento. There's a black newspaper in Sacramento. This guy interviewed me. And during the break, he told me that he was going to move because he and his wife wanted to buy a home and they couldn't afford one here in California. I said, yeah, well, it's because of CEQA. He said, because of what? I said, CEQA, the California Environmental Quality Act. He said, what's that? I said, it's an environmental act for clean water, clean air that was passed by the legislature and signed by Ronald Reagan, but taken to a whole nother level by these left-wing people. They basically make it almost impossible to build anything without somebody suing you and extracting all sorts of promises that jack up the price of construction and cause all sorts of delays. So a whole lot of builders are building outside of California. I know that because I met a number of them when I was running. They may live in California because they like the weather, even though they're being taxed through the wazoo, but they're building in Tennessee, they're building in Utah, they're building in Nevada. He had never even heard of CEQA, didn't even know what it was. Twice that of the national average. Leo Hanian is an economist we've interviewed for years at UCLA. He said because of the propensity for earthquakes here in California, and therefore houses have to be designed somewhat differently, the average price should be higher by about 15%, maybe 10%, but certainly not 100%. And then we have, of course, the highest gasoline prices because of the fuel additives to fight climate change. Big newspaper in the UK says the reason our cost of living is so high is because of these ill-advised climate change policies. Long article basically saying everything Donald Trump said about these renewables was accurate. But here in California, you think Joe Biden was a climate change extremist. Joe Biden never suggested banning the sale of gas-powered cars by 2035, which Gavin Newsom did until there was a big pushback and he stopped. We've banned gas-powered leaf blowers, gas-powered lawnmowers, mandated trucks be EVs, even though they're more expensive and can't haul nearly as much, not nearly as efficient. I mean, you name it, on and on and on and on. Regulating this, regulating that, regulating this, regulating that. More homelessness here than anywhere else. Massive gap between the rich and the poor. I thought they were all concerned about income equality and inequality. Spending more money than ever on education. Our K through 12 test scores are absolutely lousy. Highest electricity prices than any state in the lower 48. More draconian mandates during COVID than any other state. Kids lost, in my system, in Los Angeles, over 2 years of in-school learning, which translates into earnings lost over their lifetime. Meanwhile, Gavin Newsom had his own kid in private school. So, everything that these Democrat socialists want done, they're doing out here in California. The legislature passed a law setting up a panel for reparations. Gavin Newsom signed it. And then when they talked about how much reparations would cost, Gavin Newsom said, well, that's a little more than I thought it was going to be. But not for want of trying. And more illegal aliens are getting health care at taxpayers' expense. The only reason not all of them get it is because the bill came in, which would have been even larger than the entire state budget. But they sure want to. That's the direction that they love to take it into. So everything these people want. And regarding getting rid of the Senate, they basically have done that out here in California. When you consider we have a Senate where there is a supermajority of Democrats and an assembly, a lower house, where there's a supermajority of Democrats, it doesn't matter. No, there's no checks and balances. They can pass whatever they want and often do without a single Republican showing up. That's how they passed that fast food bill that jacked up the price paid to minimum wage workers in fast food restaurants. And the day Gavin Newsom signed the bill, before it went to effect, wasn't going to effect for several months, the day he signed it, Pizza Hut laid off 1,200 drivers. Hello, this thing on? And one study has said that since that law has gone into effect, over 10,000 fast food workers have lost their jobs. And prices for the products sold at fast food restaurants now up 9%, which means you are really getting shafted if you're on a fixed income. Have any of these Democrats said, you know what, maybe we got that wrong? Nobody did. But the voters, there was a ballot initiative to put the minimum wage that was set for fast food workers to everybody else. And the voters turned it down because they saw what happened. This is the kind of nonsense that's going on in this state. California in the 90s passed an initiative to outlaw the use of race in college admissions, university admissions for state schools, hiring for government jobs, and for contracting. And it passed. No use of race. Well, a few years ago, because the state demographics have changed, now the largest ethnic group in California are Hispanics, they assumed it was now time to reintroduce an initiative to repeal that proposition. And the side that wanted to use race-based preferences outspent the other side by a factor of almost 5 or 10 to 1. I forget what it was. And left-wing Californians voted against the use of race in college admissions and in hiring and in contracting. But the LA Times endorsed it, just as the LA Times endorsed Mayor Bass over Rick Caruso, a longtime Republican turned independent turned Democrat, who had all sorts of wonderful ideas about housing. Guy is a developer, very successful. He spent $100 million of his own money versus $10 million that she spent of her, that she raised, although many more in-kind contributions by union officials and union workers and the newspapers that endorsed her. But he outspent her 10 to 1 and lost by 9 points. 15% of L.A. residents are Republican as opposed to 30% 30 years ago when they elected a Republican mayor. It's almost impossible. So any dumb idea outside of California has already been tried twice here in California. More on the Democrat Socialist when we come back. 888-971-SAGE. Do not leave town.
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7: For Solar News Audio, Governor Katie Hobbs is reportedly set to announce former Mesa Mayor John Giles, a Republican, as her nominee for Lieutenant Governor. The dust that lingered in the air in the Phoenix area Tuesday was a record breaker in terms of particulate matter, according to the Arizona Department of Environmental Quality. Could the heat in northern Arizona actually be more dangerous compared to the deserts? National Weather Service Flagstaff meteorologist Jake Lewandowski doesn't think so, but says there's something to be said about the high country's elevation.
8: We are sitting at higher elevation, and the sun can be just a little bit more intense at these high elevations. You know, there's less atmosphere that it has to shine through in order to reach the surface.
7: Registration opened today for Arizona State Parks and Trails Family Campout Program. The department's Michelle Thompson says they help inexperienced families with education and equipment.
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1: 888-971-SAGE, 888-971-7243. I am Larry Elder. We are Salem News Channel. I want to ask George and Frank and Leslie to hold on. Let me just say a few more things before I go to the phones. As you know, Zoran Mamdani wants to put a government-owned grocery store, one in each of the five boroughs in New York. Says that New Yorkers will soon enjoy a 30% discount on their meat, seafood, milk, and bread, as long as they shop at a city-owned store. They went back and forth as to whether or not you have to show proof that you are a New York City resident before you get into the store. Mondami's person, point person on this said yes. Mondami said no, so I'm not quite sure what that means. Just reading about when the then Soviet Premier Nikita Khrushchev, during the Cold War, came here and saw an American grocery store, was blown away by the amount of and variety of goods that were available. Couldn't believe it. A few years later, there was a Soviet cosmonaut who toured a Safeway store in San Francisco, was equally blown away. Many of the people coming here to America a few weeks ago to watch the FIFA World Cup were also just stunned at the abundance of goods available at grocery stores, convenience stores, and of course the air conditioning that is just commonplace here. So, regarding the government stores that Mamdani is setting up, they won't have to pay rent. They're getting the goods at a discount, meaning the government is subsidizing the purchase. And there are 1,100 grocery stores in the city of New York and 10,000 so-called bodegas, some of which are near where these five stores are proposed to be built. And they, of course, are being shafted. The city's already spent an estimated $70 million to set up the stores. So if you're making them to sell things at a loss, which means the New York taxpayers are subsidizing these stores. And if you're paying taxes and you're operating a competing store, you're subsidizing your competitor. How stupid is that? There's an organization called Multicultural Business Coalition Board. And they're filing a lawsuit to block these government stores. And these are often people who are black and brown, Asian, African, Caribbean, Hispanic, Middle Eastern, and Jewish-owned stores. The organization includes 50 chambers of commerce representing them. And the president of United Bodegas of America said, having items that sell for 30% less than our prices means nobody will come to our stores. So these stores selling subsidized goods being paid for by their competitors in part will put their competitors out of business. Now, the net profit margin on these stores, big ones and small ones, range from 1% to 3%, meaning they're very difficult to run. One of the reasons that there's so many bodegas with family members there is because a lot of family members are working at or below minimum wages, or sometimes even for free. They're family run. The margins are that thin. And you really think that a store, by the way, it's going to be operated privately, but government supervised, will be able to run it more efficiently than these private sector people? We've had one in Kansas City that was government run, and pretty soon ran out of all the goods and they shut it down.

big disaster. And the only way this will continue to work is because more and more tax dollars will be pumped into it to keep it all set up. So on the surface, it'll look just fine for a while. They tried it in Venezuela. You know what happened? Black market. If you're selling stuff at 30% below fair market value, a lot of people working in the stores and distributors just took them, went across the border and sold them for a higher price and made money. And that's what's going to happen here. It's going to be a massive black market, lots of theft. They're going to run out of the supplies. And then they're going to somehow figure out some way of blaming it on the other competitors, and if Trump is still in office, blaming it on Trump. These people have not even so much as run a lemonade stand. And here they are telling grocery store owners that you're charging too much. More on this in a second. Now, thousands of places on the internet have a file with your name on it, your home address, your cell number, your email address. But there's more: your medical conditions, your age, how you vote, your kids' names. 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
7: 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Leslie, are you still on the 101?
8: Yes, I'm still on the 101. And by the way, Larry, I already have my town hall tickets, so I'm excited about that.
7: Outstanding. I'll see you there.
8: Okay, so here's my idea. For either like billboards or t-shirts, we should put something that says, why have GLP-1, the fat drug, when we can have socialism where everyone will be starving?
7: I like it.
8: I think that would be awesome, because this is where, you know, I have a granddaughter that's going to be 3, and I'm worried that she's going to be in breadlines one day.
7: Well, Leslie, thank you so much for the call, for the suggestion, and please look me up at the town hall. I'll see you there. Carol is in Prescott. Wisconsin? Carol, you're on the Larry Elder Show.
9: Yeah, I'm on bumper-to-bumper traffic, too, in Wisconsin. I want to ask you, no one has brought this up. We have monies to give to all of our kids, and a lot of them believe in the socialism, communism.
7: Right.
9: They won't get our inheritance if they believe in that. I mean, if that happens, why doesn't anyone talk about no one will get their parents' inheritance money?
7: Yeah, Carol, they haven't thought it through. Thank you so much for the call. I feel the same way about these colleges and universities. These left-wing schools have these massive endowments. Where do they get the money? Somebody graduates, starts a company, does an invention, and gets fabulously wealthy and gives a lot of money to the school so the kids can learn to be socialists, when the money that they're getting and spending was not created because of socialism, it was created because of the free market system. The lack of just thinking things through is really mind-boggling. We're going to talk about why this is next hour, because I have a theory. George is in Santa Barbara. George, you're on the Larry Elder Show. Thank you for calling.
10: Hey, well, thanks for taking my call, Larry. I wanted to give you a little insight onto the housing crisis problems in California. I have a propane delivery guy that's your typical good old boy, second or third generation Mexican-American, and he's complaining to me that he couldn't buy a house because he keeps getting outbid by illegal immigrants that group up two or three families and outbid him for a home. He's been trying for 3 or 4 years, 5 years, and I just found it so ironic that this typical Mexican-American kid that probably you and I kind of grew up with in L.A.,
7: mm-hmm.
10: He's complaining about illegal immigrants outbidding him for houses up here, and he's been trying for years, and he's got a great job, but he said that the banks will actually loan them money.
7: George, did you happen to ask him who he voted for?
10: No, I didn't, but that's the next time he makes a delivery, I'm going to get into it with him.
7: Yeah, ask him, is he voting for the very same people who are causing him to have this kind of affordability problem? I just saw a study that said in the 4 years under Joe Biden, because of these millions and millions of illegal aliens that came into the country, rent went up 20% and home prices went up 30%. So because of all these illegal aliens, the very same people who voted for Joe Biden were experiencing higher cost of living in renting and buying a home. Is this thing on? And in L.A. County, I'm not saying it's happening all over California, rents have gone down in price. Why? Because so many illegal aliens have been either deported or, in fear of deported, have self-deported, leaving all sorts of vacancies that we didn't have before. What does that tell you? And then the very same people that pulled that lever for that party will go BMW about affordability. It just drives you insane. And what's their answer, of course? Tax the rich, causing more and more rich people to leave California and states like New York and Illinois, which is why even Gavin Newsom does not support the so-called wealth tax that's going to be on the ballot here in California. And the polls show it is likely to pass. It is supposed to be a one-time 5% tax on the net worth of billionaires. And believe me, it's not going to be one time, which will only increase the exodus of people like Elon Musk, who used to live here, Peter Thiel, billionaire, used to live here, and others who used to live here. And as I said earlier, the top 1% account for 50% of all the state income taxes here in California, which is the number one source of revenue. So all you're doing is chasing out the very same people that you rely on for all the goods and services and all the welfare schemes that you want here in California. It's idiotic. It's insane. And what do we do? Well, the mayor of L.A., who's already left-wing, is facing a very serious challenge from somebody who's even more left-wing, a member of the Democrat Socialists of America. And the opponent that Steve Hilton is running against, Javier Becerra, when asked what grade would he give Gavin Newsom on homelessness during a debate, he said he would give him an A. And what's his plan? Tax the rich. Even Bill Maher complained that he was paying, this was before the wealth tax gets passed. Bill Maher is not a billionaire, at least not yet. But he complained, Bill Maher did, that he was paying 60% of his income in taxes because he doesn't have unearned income. He has regular income, like most people do. 60% complained about it. And they want people like that to pay even more. So Tuesday was a really big day for people like Abdul El-Sayed. We're going to talk about him. We're going to talk more about the DSA and about the assertion that government can run private businesses better than private individuals can. 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
7: Hi, Larry. I have a real great idea. I don't think we should expand the Supreme Court. However, wouldn't it be fun just to say, like, hey, what a great idea. The Democrats are right. We should expand the Supreme Court. And then we should just be fun to see their reaction. Wouldn't it be just fun to see what they would do? We act like we're going to expand it right now. Trump is going to expand it. Okay, have a good day.
8: You have such a wonderful idea. Let's expand it right now. 888-971-SAGE, 888-971-7243. I am Larry Elder. 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There is a lot I want to get to between now and the close of the program. We're going to talk a little bit more about the DSA, about socialism, and about the rise in these candidates like Abdul El Sayed, who is the Democrat candidate who won his primary. By the way, he just barely won it. I saw one poll that had him ahead by 10 points. He won by, looks like, 1%, maybe a little under 1%. I didn't know that much about his rival Democrat candidate, but what I heard is that she was just a lousy campaigner. Had no charisma, no spark, no nothing. And she almost won. The Republican, Mike Rogers, who ran unopposed, one poll has him ahead by 10 points. So it appears, at least at this stage, that Abdul El Sayed's victory, rather than the other victory, the victory of his opponent named Stevens, is better news for Republicans because he looks like he'll be easier to beat in the state of Michigan. We'll see. A former Medicaid official claims that states are not committing fraud. Are you serious? Not Minnesota? Not California? Senator Kennedy was not amused. And the Democrats are not only refusing to denounce Hassan Piker, the DSA member who says that Hamas is 1,000 times better than Israel. I repeat, Hamas is 1,000 times better than Israel. Not only are they not denouncing him, with the exception of John Fetterman, they're embracing him. Or they're scared to say anything. Take Chuck Schumer. Chuck Schumer used to say that the boycott, divest, sanction movement against Israel was anti-Semitic. One of the big platform planks of the DSA is boycott, divest, sanction from Israel. Schumer has not called Thoron Mamdani anti-Semitic. Also, the stock market, record highs again today. A Reagan economist said that the economy, national economy, is doing great. A WNBA coach said trans women should be able to play in the WNBA. And we're going to go down memory lane about the time the Great O'Durkee was fact-checked by one of these left-wing organizations when I talked about taxes paid by Americans in 1900 versus taxes paid today. And a WNBA star named Angel Reese, who is black, said the reason it's important for her to be a role model is because there were no black dolls when she was a little girl. Really? We're going to fact-check that. I'm Larry Elder.
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11: Fox News, I'm Tom Graham. President Trump is pushing back on polls that show disapproval of his handling of the economy. He did so during a rally today in Las Vegas.
12: Speaking to supporters in Las Vegas, President Trump says he deserves more credit for a strong American economy.
13: More Americans are working in the United States right now.
12: Ahead of the midterm elections, the president is touting no tax on tips or overtime and lower prescription drug prices.
11: Fox's Jared Halper, New Mexico, is suing the Justice Department. Fox's John Saucier explains.
14: This lawsuit filed in federal court in D.C. alleges that the federal government has blocked the state from investigating the sex crimes of disgraced financier Jeffrey Epstein and a ranch there. The suit says the feds have stonewalled the criminal investigation by New Mexico Attorney General Raul Torres.
11: DOJ said it's withholding some information to protect victims' privacy. 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
15: 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Partly cloudy sky tonight with a chance of showers tomorrow. After an overnight low of 67, expect a high of 93 tomorrow with a high of 95 on Friday. 75 degrees tonight for Cottonwood in the Verde Valley with a high on Thursday of 104 and 107 on Friday. Have a great Wednesday night. I'm Bill Monroe for the talk of the Quad Cities. 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
16: Arizona News Audio. Governor Katie Hobbs reportedly set to announce former Mesa Mayor John Giles, a Republican, her nominee for lieutenant governor. Phoenix-based pollster Mike Noble speculates about the type of voter Hobbs is trying to sway.
17: People that are non-party loyal and also those softer Republicans that maybe don't feel like there's a place for them in today's new modern populist GOP.
16: The FBI offering a $30,000 reward in the 1996 cold case murder of a 10-year-old Yuma girl who'd been sexually assaulted and killed in her home. The dust that lingered in the air in the Phoenix area Tuesday was a record breaker. The Arizona Department of Environmental Quality meteorologist Michael Graves says that's according to the EPA's Air Quality Index.
18: The 24-hour average of PM10 yesterday was the highest we've ever seen on record.
16: The particulate pollution about 14 times higher than normal. Dutch Rose is apparently planning to buy Salad and Go locations in Arizona and Nevada after the fast food chain declared bankruptcy. Connie Weber, Arizona News Audio.
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33: And good evening, everyone. It's 9:05, almost 9:06 Eastern Time here in the United States of America. I'm Jake Novak in for Joe Concha tonight. I would say he's off, but I think that that's hard to believe. I can't imagine Joe Concha taking a day off. There's another person on a lot of these channels that you listen to, Rita Cosby. Same thing. I've actually filled in for both of them now, and I think it's a mirage. I don't think these people take time off. Joe Concha's on this radio show. He's got the Fox stuff that he does. He's writing books. I bet you he's not on a beach somewhere relaxing. That's what I'm going to bet right now. But it's a great opportunity, and I do appreciate filling in for Joe. I've met him in person and love his work and love his social media messaging, too. I don't think I've ever seen a tweet or a post of his that I didn't like or agree with. Don't always have to agree with everything anyone says to admire them and like them. It just turns out that I like what he has to say. So this is a special honor for me. But the bigger honor is being able to talk to you, especially because, and I've been champing at the bit, and by the way, that is the phrase, but unlike a lot of the grammar police in the world, I've given up on that. It's not chomping on the bit, but you can say that now and not get embarrassed. Don't worry about it. I'm certainly not going to call you out. But the original term is champing at the bit. But I've been very eager. Let's put it that way. I've been very eager to try to get this message across to, it doesn't even have to be the conservative American public, just common sense Americans, which I think include conservatives, of course. about what we're facing as a nation right now in the light of these election results. And I'd like to save you some time. I'd like to save you some brain cells and talk to you about what we're really dealing with. I'll paraphrase Sun Tzu, the great military, Asian military genius, who understood that you have to understand your enemy. And I do think that these Democrat socialists, these communist candidates emerging in the Democratic Party are the enemy. And I don't mean that just, oh, I think they're bad people, or I think that they have a bad policy. I think that they are funded by, encouraged by the enemies of this country. And it would only took a couple of generations for the enemies of the United States to figure out a way around our campaign finance laws. All it's taken is just a little bit of greed to corrupt a huge percentage of our country politically. A little bit of money here and there. And, you know, we got lucky in this country because during our longest and most dangerous sustained situation with an enemy nation, that being the Soviet Union, for the 50 years or so of the Cold War, the Soviet Union had everything, almost. They had great military power. They had great resolve. But they didn't have cash flow. They never had the cash flow that a China has or even an Iran has, some of these oil nations. They didn't. Huge amount of the spies and people who were disloyal to the United States in favor of the Soviet Union did it for ideological reasons, did it because they were personally compromised. This included Britain, including a spy master they had there named Kim Philby, who was compromised because of his sexual orientation. It wasn't, they, you know, and yes, they did pay people off sometimes, but they didn't have the option to do that as much as China does and Qatar does and Iran does, and on down the line. And that's why we're seeing this. Our campaign finance laws have always actually been everything. Have you heard people say, there's so much money in politics now? Money has always been a huge factor in politics. Certainly throughout the 20th and now 21st century. If you think it's a new thing, you know, you need to read a book. But I want to talk about specifically now how you need to look at some of these people, how to respond to an Abdul El-Sayed, how to respond to a Zohran Mamdani. And the most important thing is to understand their motivations. I'm seeing a lot of people, good colleagues of mine, people who I think are very, very smart, who respectfully, I think, are wasting their time trying to have an economic argument about the perils and evils of socialism and communism. By all means, folks, if you want to have that conversation with your own children, if you would like to do that as a teacher in school, please do. We've had a huge drop-off in that kind of education in this country for a long time. It belongs in a classroom. It also belongs in certain public forums. But, folks, if you think that Zohran Mamdani and Abdul El-Sayed and all these other Democrat socialists are actually believing that socialism is a better way to get equality and economic happiness in this country, if you think that they close their eyes at night and think, if only people listen to my policies, this would be a loving, happy place, and they have a dream of some kind of utopian world of people skipping in the park, and you think that that's really what they want, then you don't understand them, and you don't understand communism. Communism is actually not an economic philosophy. Communism is organized resentment. Communism is about tapping into resentment and using it to stoke violence and using it to destroy and undermine civil society. It's not really interested in economic equality, which is why talking about how communism has never delivered that is a waste of your time outside of the classroom and outside of educating your own children. It's a waste of time. Because what attracts people to communist-like movements and socialist movements, what's attracting people to Zohran Mamdani and Abdul El-Sayed is the anger, is the resentment, is the tantalizing opportunity for them to commit violence and be allowed to get away with it. And I can go backwards in time and talk about all the things that have happened recently, including a lot of this rise in anti-Semitism, a lot of the rise in little things like we saw, like the little things like the Black Lives Matter riots. But let's start at the core. Let's go to the basic beginning of communism in the modern era of the world, and that would be the Bolshevik Revolution. Now, if you think communism is all about government control and government control of the economy and doing all that power, well, you're off a little bit. No, it's about the resentment and the violence. And let me explain to you what told the world about this in the most flashy way possible, and people still don't seem to understand it. If communism were really about government control and showing the government power and pushing their philosophy, then when the Bolsheviks captured Tsar Nicholas II and his family, they would have put him on trial. And they would have used, even if it was just a show trial, all that attention to show how they were right and this guy was wrong. And that would have been the beginning of their policy first, ideology first movement. But that's not what they did. Do you know what they did to the Tsar and his family? I'm sure most of you know. They didn't try the Tsar. They killed him. They killed his wife. They killed his children. They killed his nieces and nephews. And that wasn't a means to an end. That was the end goal. Killing, destruction, resentment. That's the key. Anger, spitefulness. That is what communism is about. And that's why it is so attractive and so loves to latch on to all the other angry, violent folks in the world. Now, I'm going to play you a speech, a little comment that Abdul El-Sayed, the now Democrat nominee for the U.S. Senate in Michigan, gave today. And you tell me, does this sound like someone who wants to win over moderate voters? Who wants to show a big tent motion? Or is this the voice of someone who is spiteful, resentful, and is hoping to tap in and create more spite and resentment in this country? Listen to this guy.
1: $70 million. But right now, as bitter and as divisive and as cynical as the campaign against us might have been, I want us to realize that there is so much more that unites us now. Because the campaign that Mike Rogers and Donald Trump and their GOP MAGA allies are launching is already more bitter. All you gotta do is look at the ads you're already watching on TV, started today. You know, they think they wanna use my whole name against me. Mike, listen, man, if you can't say the name, it's Abdurrahman, keep the name out your damn mouth.
33: I mean, who's he trying to be? Will Smith? Keep your name out your damn mouth? I mean... You know, maybe you should see that sketch, the Key and Peele sketch where the guy, where the teacher is reading all the kids' names. You know, I have a little bit of sympathy for people who are trying to read off. They're not trying to be disrespectful. It's hard to read some of these names properly. Aaron. Aaron. That's one of the best sketches ever. They're not trying to be mean. The communists want to destroy. And once you understand that, then you can act accordingly. Bill Ackman, billionaire guy, has his best intentions for New York City. I don't think he's the best standard bearer for common sense in America all the time, although I think he wants to be. But he's okay. He certainly understands the rot in the Democrat Party. And he's going around wasting his time talking about, like, well, I like to tell you how communism doesn't work and these government-run stores aren't going to work. And let me show you this model here. First of all, it's boring. I was in financial news for years, and the big struggle every day was, how can I get someone who's not a broker to want to watch this stuff? By the way, it's exciting. Money is very emotional for a lot of us, but financial news doesn't know how to tap into that other than trying to scare the crap out of you. I mean, I had bosses at CNBC who literally prayed for market crashes every day because they knew then the viewership would go up because fear would drive it. And I would always say, like, well, can't we, like, get viewers from getting them excited about something positive or something otherwise other than a crash? And no, they had no idea how to do that. But I can tell you, it's a dangerous path to go down to start doing economics. There's a reason why people don't watch TV televised college courses, which you can get, by the way, on YouTube, I guess. They don't do too well. No, Bill Ackman and all the other people need to point to Zohran Mamdani and Abdul Sayed and say, this isn't about a political ideology. This isn't about an economic policy. These people mean us harm. These people mean us harm. They're trying to undermine society. They are going after every principle, every pillar that has held up Western civilization for centuries, one by one. Opening borders, not having a border, huge pillar of Western civilization, having a secure border. Letting people out of prison, which is essentially what eliminating cash bail does. It puts violent criminals on the streets indefinitely. That's another pillar of Western civilization, law and order. Basic law and order. Another one is basic property rights. You have Zohran Mamdani now sending letters to thousands of New Yorkers saying, prove you don't owe us money. We think you have a second home. We're not going to provide very good documentation of it. You provide it, which is an abrogation, a destruction of one of the most important pillars of Western society, which is, and I will say it in Aramaic, Abdul El-Sayed, 2,000 plus years ago, in the Babylonian and also the Jerusalem Talmud in Aramaic, it said, Hamotzi mamon mechavero alav haraya. He who tries to take money, not steal it, but he who demands money from his counterpart, the burden of proof is on him. You can't go around to people saying, prove you don't owe me money. And by the way, the IRS doesn't do that. I know that the IRS is all power, but the IRS actually has to assemble very clear evidence that you owe them money. Now, they do that, and they do it easily for them, but they do that. New York City's not doing that. They're basically saying, we think you have this other property, prove otherwise. And they offer flimsy, some kind of flimsy note on it about it. They don't even know what they're talking about. But, and this might seem petty and greedy to say that's also a pillar of Western society, but it is. If anyone in any entity can go around and say, prove you don't owe me money, or I'm putting you in jail, or I'm going to take it, then who's going to do business? Who's going to own property? It's not safe. It's a way to destroy civilization. That's what communists have always been about. I want to hear from you about this. We're going to hear more about President. When we come back, you're going to hear President Trump's response to this. Interesting response today to the El-Sayed victory in the primary. Also want to hear from you. 800-848-9222. Know thy enemy. And your enemy isn't a communist, isn't an economist. Your enemy is someone who wants to destroy society. And I'll tell you the story in the Bible that taught us who the real communists were. It's my most important story right now to tell you. I'm Jake Novak in for Joe Concha. Thanks for joining us. We're going to be right back.
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3: And I'm Jake Novak, in for Joe Concha. President Trump, a couple hours ago, weighing in on the Al-Sayed victory, some of the other Democrat, socialist, communist victories. Here's what he had to say. He did not hold back.
17: You go through squalor and add the word again, filth, crime, death, destruction, embarrassment. You lose your home. You lose your apartment, and that's where the communists will take us 100%. When I watch Abdul, he's full of shit.
3: He did not hold back there. Look, folks, again, this is the way to respond to it. It's about destruction. They bring destruction.
18: And the only thing I would add to what President Trump said is, that's the point. It's not like it's embarrassing for them, like, oh boy, is Mom Donnie going to be embarrassed when those grocery stores don't work? Or is El Sayed going to be embarrassed when the auto companies move out of Michigan? That's what they want. It's not a big whether they care or not. That is what they want, because ultimately, misery loves company, and they want to bring the misery to this country. It's not a coincidence. Years ago on the Upper West Side, I was standing on the corner of the Upper West Side, and there was an elderly married couple in front of me crossing the street. And the husband was, they were crossing against the light. The cars were coming at them. The wife didn't want to go. He was dragging her along. And I just said to him, I said, hey, you don't have the light. And he looked at me and said, like, well, yeah, but if these cars hit me, they're going to be in big trouble. They're going to be in big trouble. You'll be dead. And that's why I think of, when I think of these people saying, well, I can't, you know, if we get these communists, boy, people are going to really see how bad they are economically. Oh, let me just show you here in Schedule A how you're wrong here. Don't be a nerd here. This is not the time to nerd out. This is the time to point at Mom Donnie, to point at El Sayed, and say these people are looking to destroy the country. They're not looking for a better economic policy that's misguided. The means is the end. The fear that these people got when they got these letters from Mom Donnie last week telling them, you prove to us you don't owe us money. That's the goal. He's happy. Good, I frightened you. That's what I wanted. El Sayed sounded like a tough guy. A big tough guy now that he has, like, security detail. Hey, if you don't say my name right, get your name out my mouth. Like, he's like, he's Will Smith. He's going to slap Chris Rock. What a joke. Reminds me of Cain from Cain and Abel. And I'll explain that when we come back. Also going to take your calls. 800-848-9222. I'm Jake Novak in for Joe Concha. Know thy enemy.

0: And now it's time for the Cat's Corner.
1: I have tears in my eyes. America is crumbling. We have outdated highways. Great highways like we built in the past are not happening. High speed rail? My daughter called me from China. She was going 250 miles an hour. What do we have in America? High speed rail? Hasn't happened. Airports? We have second-rate airports compared to other countries. Promises, promises from politicians that we're going to fix the roads, fix the airports, etc., etc. Then, we also need to balance. When we have a budget in one of those blue states for $100 billion, we don't want it to cost $200 billion. We need to stop debating, and we have to start building. President Trump has said $19 trillion in new factories and businesses are coming to America over the next few years. Well, they need roads. They need airports. It should not be a controversial issue. It should be an American issue. Let's make America great again. This is John Catsimatidis with the Cat's Corner.
2: Fox News, I'm Tom Graham. President Trump is pushing back on polls that show disapproval of his handling of the economy. He did so during a rally today in Las Vegas.
3: Speaking to supporters in Las Vegas, President Trump says he deserves more credit for a strong American economy.
4: More Americans are working in the United States right now.
3: Ahead of the midterm elections, the president is touting no tax on tips or overtime and lower prescription drug prices.
2: Fox's Jared Halper. New Mexico is suing the Justice Department. Fox's John Saucier explains.
5: This lawsuit filed in federal court in D.C. alleges that the federal government has blocked the state from investigating the sex crimes of disgraced financier Jeffrey Epstein and a ranch there. The suit says the feds have stonewalled the criminal investigation by New Mexico Attorney General Raul Torres.
2: DOJ said it's withholding some information to protect victims' privacy. 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
6: 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Partly cloudy skies tonight with a chance of showers tomorrow. After an overnight low of 67, expect high of 93 tomorrow with a high of 95 on Friday. 75 degrees tonight for Cottonwood and the Verde Valley with a high on Thursday of 104 and 107 on Friday. 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
8: Arizona News Audio. Governor Katie Hobbs reportedly set to announce former Mesa Mayor John Giles, a Republican, her nominee for Lieutenant Governor. Phoenix-based pollster Mike Noble speculates about the type of voter Hobbs is trying to sway.
9: People that are non-party loyal and also those softer Republicans that maybe don't feel like there's a place for them in today's new modern populist GOP.
8: The FBI offering a $30,000 reward in the 1996 cold case murder of a 10-year-old Yuma girl who'd been sexually assaulted and killed in her home. The dust that lingered in the air in the Phoenix area Tuesday was a record breaker. The Arizona Department of Environmental Quality meteorologist Michael Graves says that's according to the EPA's Air Quality Index.
10: The 24-hour average of PM10 yesterday was the highest we've ever seen on record.
8: The particulate pollution about 14 times higher than normal. Dutch Bros is apparently planning to buy Salad and Go locations in Arizona and Nevada after the fast food chain declared bankruptcy. Connie Weber, Arizona News Audio.
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0: I hope so. Because I believe that the most important Bible story and lesson for our time, and I believe this for a long time, and it just keeps getting more and more true, is the story of Cain and Abel. Now, a lot of people get confused and think that Cain was jealous of Abel. Jealousy is different than resentment. Jealousy could actually lead to some good things. Oh, I'm jealous my neighbor has a Maserati. I'm going to work a little harder and get one too. That isn't always the way it pans out, but okay. Resentment is, I'm going to go trash his Maserati so that none of us can have it. What happens after that? I don't know. I don't care. It'll just make me feel good to trash him. Cain isn't jealous of Abel. He's like, well, I'm going to kill Abel now, and now it'll just be me and God. God will have to reward me now because of... No, he just kills him. He gets off doing that. He doesn't even admit it to God at first. And then of course, he's entitled immediately. What are you going to do for me, God? He just busted him for killing his brother, but the first thing he has to say to God other than denying it is, what are you going to do for me? What are you going to banish me? Well, how am I going to be protected? You got to protect me. It's like everyone in jail who demands, you know, cable TV and porn. Folks, I'm not here just to rattle the cages about this. I do have a solution to how this needs to be dealt with, both in Michigan and here in New York. Tony in New Jersey, I think you agree. We got to get Bruce Blakeman to deal with the situation in New York. Tell me about that.
1: I want to tell you, I heard Bruce Blakeman today on my favorite Sid Rosenberg show, and he said he went out to all the young people campaigning, and they told him all their rhetoric about socialism. And he said, let me tell you this, he said, how are you doing in school? What's your grade? And one of them said, I'm an A student. And he said, well, how about you sharing your grade? Take a B so someone else could get, you know, a better grade. And they looked at him, and you know what they said, Jake? They said, no way.
0: I appreciate Bruce doing that, especially because he was talking to kids in school or young people in school. Just like I said in the first segment, I do think it's worth having the conversation about the evils and the lack of logic and the failures of socialism and communism. But on the campaign trail, this is what I want Bruce Blakeman and now Mike Rogers, who's going to run against El Sayed. This is what I want them to listen to very carefully. And after I play this soundbite from Harry Enten, guy I know from CNN, I am going to have the answer to how we deal with this. Listen to this.
2: In your navy blue, you've got Haley Stevens. In your Columbia blue, you've got Abdul Assayed. And what you see here is you see that Haley Stevens did particularly well in this corridor. And what's in this corridor? Well, there are a lot of working class voters and a lot of African American voters. Abdul Assayed did very poorly amongst these groups in the primary. It's going to be very interesting to see whether or not he can bring them into the tent come the general election, bring those swing voters with them, because where Abdul Assayed did well, to be honest with you, we're really just college towns. That's where he really ran up the score.
0: So what does that mean? There was a great Republican who I very much believe America took a wrong turn. The Republican Party took a wrong turn in not handing him the Reagan mantle in Jack Kemp. Jack Kemp was the proper and younger and better successor to Ronald Reagan than George H.W. Bush. Hands down, not even a question. And Jack Kemp was a unique Republican because he was a successful campaigner in black neighborhoods specifically. His mantra was don't fear the voters, and he showed up in those neighborhoods. Bruce Blakeman, and now this guy Mike Rogers, Bruce Blakeman, who's running against Kathy Hochul, needs to do two things. He needs to make his campaign all about protecting all of New York State, not just New York City, from Zohran Mamdani. Because New York City keeps getting bailouts from Albany, like it got $5 billion or more, it's going to bring down the rest of the state even more than it's already brought down, A. But he needs to go into all the black and Latino neighborhoods who are not sold on this DSA stuff. It's not just in Michigan, like Harry Enten was talking about. It's in New York also. Where are the prominent African Americans in Zohran Mamdani's cabinet? Or whatever you call it. They're not there. All these politicians who are welcoming in the illegal aliens, the Republicans have missed a huge opportunity. They need to, and I'm sorry to use this term, I know it offends some people, they need to trot out African American veterans and poor people and say, these are the people who are getting, it's not the rich people on Park Avenue, these are the people who are getting stiffed by giving out hotel rooms and gift cards and money to illegal aliens. It's

0: less money for these people who have been citizens for generations or fought in our wars. And you need to go to these neighborhoods. And no, it's not always going to be a welcome committee for them, although the way to do that is to get a friendly, common-sense black pastor to invite you into his church. That's how you do it. And you come out there and say, I know that we don't have a great relationship, the Republican Party does, with this area and with your community, and I want to fix that. And the proof is I'm here, and I'm going to keep coming here. Not just, this isn't going to be a one-time photo op. I'm going to make several campaign and other types of appearances in these neighborhoods. And not just in the New York City area. I want Bruce Blakeman to do it in the Buffalo. There's a huge black community in Buffalo. I want him to go to every one of these communities because they are not sold on this college kid snot-nosed DSA nonsense. And the same thing for Mike Rogers in Michigan. This is a gold mine here. He doesn't have to even win 20% of the vote in these neighborhoods. Get 15% and you will win. More importantly, it's not just about winning. It's about showing that you are there physically to talk to these people. So yeah, some people might heckle you. You're going to have to bring extra security maybe if there's a threat. Too bad. Show up in these neighborhoods. As Jack Kemp said, don't fear the voters. If you fear the voters, then you should not be running for office. It's as simple as that. It is as simple as that. Greg in Vernon, New Jersey. You want to talk about communism?
1: Yeah. Hi, how are you? I just wanted to make the point that you're saying all the right information, but the people that are voting for these guys, they don't understand you. When you bring up the Bolshevik Revolution, they don't know what that is. All they hear is free stuff. And when they hear free stuff, that you could tell them, listen, I got to kill 10,000 people a month, but you're going to get a free cell phone. They'll vote for them.
0: Well, they're not getting it.
1: They're not getting survival money. Well, I know that. But,
0: so I agree with you.
1: They hear free. And they want it.
0: I agree with you. The other part of the message has to be not only do these people want to kill us and literally destroy civilization, but the free buses that we were supposed to get in New York City didn't happen. In fact, the fares are going up. These grocery stores will have empty shelves soon enough. So you're right. I mean, I'm not saying that we should just go to history. You're absolutely right. I don't mean just that. But in addition to that, we need to. But I was going along with the assumption that we will start with the fact that these promises aren't going to happen. Healthcare in this country has only gotten much more expensive since Obamacare. Where's my free healthcare? Not happening. Silas,
1: yeah, I know.
0: Silas in Staten Island, you want to talk about communists also?
2: Yeah, they. Not only is it about resentment, you've nailed it there. It's not. None of them have ever said, oh, vote for me, and this is how I'm going to improve your society. No, because they can't. They've never been able to. They can't stand the fact that we're the best game in town, and they want to tear it down. I don't know why younger people can't look at every other communist country and see they can't do anything. You notice they have no music. They have no enjoyment. Baseball, basketball, football. No communist country has anything for simple people, common people, to simply enjoy themselves and pursue happiness.
0: The reason why young people don't see it is it's not about that. You know, you just heard it from Harry Enten, who does good work analyzing polls and things like that for CNN. It's not about that. You know, one of the reasons why communism didn't take hold in this country when it was taking hold in other parts of the world in the 40s and the 50s and all that is because, like we said, communism really, really thrives. Resentment is the oxygen of communism. If there isn't enough resentment in a society, communism can't thrive. And for all of our problems in this country, especially back in the 30s and the 40s, we were coming out, you know, and a lot of those years were depression years. The fact is, the United States then and now remains the most prosperous country per capita for a large population. You know, don't give me Monaco and some other small principality. I'm talking about a large country, and there just isn't enough. There hasn't been enough resentment in this country for generations and generations for communism to take hold. So why is it getting a little bit of a foothold now? We live more comfortable lives than ever before, even in the wake of the Great Recession. More Americans have cars, heat and air conditioning. I'm not saying we all live in luxury, but we live in much better conditions than humans did even a short time ago. Even rich humans did a short time ago. So why? because they are feeding off of that whole college town. This college town thing is important. Upper middle class and even rich, mostly white, college-educated people who have degrees that don't get them high-paying jobs, degrees that don't give them the self-importance that they believe they deserve. And they're resentful of those, not only their fellow rich kids who actually did continue to work and try to maybe increase their family's fortunes, but the ones who didn't. I mean, that's Donald Trump, right? Rich kid, yeah, he got a couple million bucks from his dad, but he turned it into billions. You know, that's the kind of guy they hate, even if he wasn't so brash and wasn't making mean tweets and saying what he says. They'd still hate him. And social media is the other X factor here. Social media exacerbates resentment. It's like a loudspeaker for everything, especially for negativity. Now, I still think we're, thank God, at a level in this country where there isn't enough resentment from coast to coast for communism to really take hold. But in some of these blue areas where there's a decent college age voting group, like there is here in New York City, that's who voted for Mamdani and these socialists who won back in June in their primaries. Certainly in Michigan, huge. I mean, you got two of the largest universities in the country in Michigan, and Michigan State and University of Michigan and all their satellite schools. And that's a huge factor here. These are resentful, rich, young people, or born rich, I should say, or born well off, who believe that they have a huge level of entitlement. And they are resentful in a way that average Americans and immigrant Americans, legal immigrant Americans, don't have. And they are creating a fertile ground for this communist nonsense. And to them, again, it isn't about getting a better job and getting more money. It's about beating down on the people they are resentful of. Not just jealous. Jealous can be a good thing sometimes. They're resentful. That's why they want to kill Donald Trump. They're not looking to replace him with a better leader and a better life. The physical act of killing him is kind of like the way a rapist. Rapists aren't physically, sexually attracted to their victims. They are attracted to the violence. That's what gets them off. Sorry to be crude, but it's true. That's why, you were dressed really cheaply, that's why I raped you, is a nonsense argument. That's, the liberals think that's their argument. It happens to just be a common sense thing. So there you go. It's about resentment. It's about violence. That's the end. It's not the means to the end. It is the end. And I'm just shocked at how many people don't seem to understand this in America. But once again, I'm not all about rattling cages and being negative and frightening you and getting you fired up. I have marching orders. Bruce Blakeman, I want to see you in Harlem. I want to see you in the black neighborhoods of Buffalo. You have worked so hard. I don't agree with these jerks online who keep saying you're not campaigning hard enough. You are. But now it's time to go into those neighborhoods and say, you think Zohra Mamdani cares about you? He's selling you a list of goods, a bill of goods. It's BS. And I want Mike Rogers to go to every black neighborhood and working class neighborhood in Michigan and say, good for you. You saw through this El Sayed guy in the primaries. I hope you'll vote for me now because I see how dangerous this guy is too. And I'm going to be, and I need you. He thinks he can get away without you. We're not going to do that. All right, when we come back, I want everyone to understand, again, another aspect of the Democratic Party that's let this happen. It isn't just resentment. It's old school leaders of the Democrat Party who are desperate to stay relevant and have decided, instead of pushing back on the DSA, they're basically going along with them, and shame on them. You'll hear one of them when we come back here. I'm Jake Novak in for Joe Concha. We'll be right back.
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9: And I'm Jake Novak in for Joe Concha right now, 9:52 p.m. Eastern Time. Your time varies depending on where you're listening to this program, of course. Really love the opportunity to be able to fill in for Joe. I'll be doing it again tomorrow night, by the way. Excited to do that. Folks, there's something called Stockholm Syndrome. Maybe you've heard of it. If you've heard of it, you probably only heard about the first part of it. Stockholm Syndrome is the name of what happens to some people who are held hostage or abused by a criminal, and at some point they start to identify and like the criminal. Everyone knows that one. Actually, the more common form of Stockholm Syndrome is when a group of people are taken hostage or treated poorly, they often turn on each other. In other words, they'll look at them and say, oh, if you hadn't been wearing that big, nice diamond bracelet, he wouldn't have taken us hostage and robbed us. It's your fault. And they start to turn on each other. That's more common. And considering the fact that Jewish people in the world have been victimized for going on 2,500 years pretty much straight, the fact that more Jews aren't suffering from Stockholm Syndrome is a marvel. But unfortunately, a lot of them are. And one of them is David Axelrod, an old school guy from the Democrat Party who should know better. But here he is. Here is his Stockholm Syndrome as he points fingers at his own people for our misery. Listen to this.
10: Say a word about that, because we've talked about this before, and I speak as the son of a Jewish refugee. So
9: what?
10: So issues of anti-Semitism are very personal to me. I think that what you see in Michigan is a interest group spending $30 million. She's got $64 million in television spending, and they're responsible for at least half of that. And one of the issues, as Kristen mentioned, that people are grappling with is the power of money in our politics, the influence that interest groups have. And I think it's a legitimate question. Should essentially an agent of any foreign government, whether it's Israel or any other, be able to spend, is it healthy for them to spend $30 million in a race like this to influence the outcome of that race?
9: Agent of a foreign government, and by the way, it's an interest group, you grammatical ignoramus. It's David Axelrod. Never assume that these people are smart, by the way. You know, they catch lightning in a bottle. He, James Carville, a few other people. So he caught lightning in a bottle with Obama. Now he's supposedly a genius. Agent of a foreign government. Jewish people in Michigan are voting against a guy who excused someone who drove a car into a synagogue and tried to kill kids. That makes him an agent of a foreign government? What a dope. But what a sick man, too. He needs help. You're suffering from Stockholm Syndrome, and you're trying to be relevant. Let me blame my fellow Jews for all these problems. Like anti-Semitism is a new thing. It's the oldest hatred in the world. It's the Sanford and Son of politics, okay? It's an old show. It's a rerun. I've seen it before. Now, here's a decent human being, John Fetterman, who gets to the heart of the matter. Also, he was speaking today. Listen to this.
11: Georgia and Texas, you know, we have great ones. But, you know, I have a real problem with people that are proud to campaign people that loved Hamas or that they love communist kinds of regime and under those kinds of policies overall. And that's why I'm saying objectively as a Democrat in the Senate saying you know, that puts that seat in danger. And now that could and now people like Sanders, you know, after what he's done in Maine with Plattner, and now it's like it's creating more kinds of chaos.
9: Yeah, that's a decent human being, John Fetterman. Why couldn't you say that, David Axelrod? Because you're desperate and you're suffering from Stockholm Syndrome. And you're willing to either back or explain away an El-Sayed type, who, by the way, isn't going to be good for Muslims either. You know, there are a lot of Muslim people in this country who would make great candidates. He ain't one of them. Okay? And John Fetterman has the decency to say what's really going on here. I could do an entire program on how John Fetterman ended up surprising the Democrats, but suffice it to say, they thought they were electing a zombie. And it turned out that after he recovered from a stroke, he thinks for himself. Believe me, they're kicking themselves over that one. They're kicking themselves over that one big time. Folks, again, this wasn't all about raising a red flag and frightening you. I'm telling you what needs to be done right now. Identify who these people are and what their real goals are, which is destruction. And then if you're a candidate or a friend of these candidates, tell them to go into the black and working class neighborhoods and talk to them. Don't fear the voters. Speak to you tomorrow.

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4: Fox News, I'm Ted Lindner. President Trump says a deal to reopen the Strait of Hormuz could happen soon. It's the second pause amid the war with Iran after the president called off strikes on power plants and bridges this week. But Americans still concerned about rising costs. Vice President J.D. Vance says cost of living issues will subside once the war is over.
5: Those oil prices are going to come down and stay down. Iran will never have a nuclear weapon, and the United States will be in a stronger position. But we're kind of in the middle of the game, and I think people are trying to prejudge exactly how this is going to go.
4: Iran says it's discussing shipping through the Strait of with Oman and denies it's negotiating with the United States. And the Caswell County Sheriff's Office in North Carolina says four people were shot at a home in north of Raleigh in the small town of Prospect Hill. Three of them are known to be dead. The fourth has been hospitalized. The shooter is among those killed. Investigators say that the case appears to be a domestic case involving family members. 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
6: 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Partly cloudy skies tonight with a chance of showers tomorrow. After an overnight low of 67, expect high of 93 tomorrow with a high of 95 on Friday. 75 degrees tonight for Cottonwood and the Verde Valley with a high on Thursday of 104 and 107 on Friday. 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
19: Dr. Abdul El-Sayed becoming the new face of the Democrat Party, joining Hassan Piker and Zohran Mamdani and the squad. Rashida Tlaib, she won big last night. I'm not a big fan of Joe Concha, the Fox News guy, and it's personal because something he did to me, he came after me years ago with some column he wrote about me and Chris Wallace and caused me a whole lot of problems and hurt somebody in a way that I wish it hadn't happened. So I don't really like the guy very much. I think he's opportunistic. He's always shilling for a show and, you know, he wants his own. Give him his own show. I don't care. I'm sure he's fine. And once in a while, he writes something on social media that I think is really perfect. And he wrote something about Van Jones taking in the apparent victory, although most of the news media organizations are saying it's still too close to call, which, of course, goes right back to how every vote counts. Abdul El-Sayed has a 48.5% lead to Haley Stevens's 47.5%. So, you know, what is that, less than one percentage point? It's too close to call, according to most media organizations. I hope he wins. I actually hope a Hamas-supporting, America-hating anti-Semite wins. Because Mike Rogers will coast to victory in November. But back to Concha for a minute. He reposted Van Jones's observations about this apparent victory by this Islamist, Abdul El-Sayed, in Michigan. And Joe's interpretation was pretty funny. Got to give him some credit. I got to give credit where credit is due. Here's the clip that he posted from Van Jones, the CNN contributor, last night.
20: I just want to echo that. If you are a young Muslim kid or an Arab kid, look at these numbers. Look at these numbers right next to us. You can do anything you want to in this country. We need you. We love you. If you're a parent with tears in your eyes tonight, I get it. We can talk about, as the congressman said, the politics later. It's history tonight, and God bless.
19: And God bless. God bless. Or inshallah, as Abdul El-Sayed said in his semi-victory speech last night. I'm saying that right? Inshallah? I think, or insallah? I got to get that right. It's a Muslim expression that he decided to add to his semi-victory speech last night. Because make no mistake about it, he's very proud of his Muslim heritage. And, you know, hey, good for him. Here was Joe Concha's take. The shorter Van Jones would be, or the way to interpret what Van Jones just said, quote, sure, Jews are terrified, by my own admission, and this guy is a clear anti-Semite who believes Israel shouldn't exist, but look at the bright side. Hey, a lot of young people. Yeah, the guy's campaigning with Hassan Piker, who believes that America deserved 9/11, but hey, there's a lot of young Muslim kids with tears in their eyes today. Hey, Van, there's a lot of people with tears in their eyes today, but not for the reasons you think. But this is actually good news. Mike Rogers is a great candidate. And Michigan has been ruled by Democrats for a long, long time. Every poll suggests that Mike Rogers is going to thump Dr. Abdul El-Sayed. Now, of course, the concern we all have is, what if he doesn't? I get it. I get the fear. The fear ought to be real. The Democrat leadership is terrified of these young, upstart, America-hating communists. But look, the Democrat Party that we knew is gone. Now it's the party of Zohran and Abdul, at least for the time being. They've got a massive problem over the DNC. They can't get any fundraising. They're in trouble. But it's a whole... Here's what he said last night. Inshallah. That's what the speech was. And, you know, we go back to dealing with people who will instinctively say, well, you better not be Islamophobic. And that phrase has kind of gone away for a while. I've said over and over, look, not all Muslims are terrorists, but all the terrorists are Muslim. You know, when you've got people committing acts of horrific violence in the world, and they do it in the name of Allah, you understand what we're up against. This is an ideology. This is a mindset. This is a way of life for these people. And they really want to destroy America. They just do, bit by bit, piece by piece. Here he was last night, this sort of semi-victory speech, where, and you got to see the look on his face. If you're watching today on Salem News Channel, check out that grin, the cat that swallowed the canary grin, the mischievous Peck's bad boy smile, where he's basically saying, I'm going to share with the world what a proud Muslim I am.
21: If and when we win this race, how are you going to beat Mike Rogers and their money? I want you to remind them that if we come through this, when we come through this, inshallah.
19: Yes. Inshallah. And look at him smiling and laughing. He got the biggest kick out of saying that. And the crowd cheering. I guess a lot of Muslims in the crowd. Gosh. Did you ever think we'd be here as we think about 9/11? Remember what those days were like? Are you old enough to remember what those days were like? Were you with us then? Were you part of our audience when we had to evacuate the Empire State Building that fateful morning? Did you ever think we'd see Muslim mayors and Muslim senators and Muslim governors, maybe a Muslim president? And again, the difficulty is under making sure that you have some discernment here. You've got to discern between rabid, violent, loving Muslims and Muslim Americans who just want to be left alone, live their lives, would never dream of hurting another person. It's not helpful every time I say that when some of you will say, that's not true, Mike, you're squishy, you're soft, they all hate us, they want us all dead. That's not helpful. Because it isn't true. It's just simply false. And you got to be careful when you paint with a broad brush. Now, politically speaking, and we'll go through the X's and O's, I'm thrilled for my former colleague, Chris Stegall, who won in Kansas, in Missouri, great job, District 6 in Missouri. He's going to be the new congressman. He won last night, and it's a solidly red district, so no problem there. Good news for Chris. But give me your analysis of what you think. I will tell you that, objectively speaking, this was a good night for the Republican Party. I truly believe that despite these primary victories by all these communists and Marxists and socialists, good will triumph in November. And I could be wrong, and I want to find out if you think I'm wrong. I believe with all of my heart that there is no way that we're going to turn the keys to the castle over to this bunch of circus freaks. There's no way. They are destructive. They despise this country. They hate you and me. They want to ruin anything that's left of our healthcare system with this idiotic Medicare for All scheme. They want to provide and promise free stuff to a bunch of entitled young people who are quite excited over the prospect of receiving free stuff with no thought beyond getting free stuff. They don't think about what it will do to taxes. They don't think about how it's going to ruin the country. They don't think about anything beyond their own selfish selves. Give me a free bus ride, freeze my rent, give me a lot of good stuff, and I'm in. I don't care if you hate the Jews and want to annihilate Israel and you want to destroy people in the name of Allah. I don't care. Give me my free stuff, and I'm going to win. I'm all in. I'm on board. My theory is, let them enjoy their primary victories and their special election wins. They're going to get their clocks cleaned in November. Am I wrong or am I right? I want to turn it over to you. 800-655-MIKE, 17 past the hour. It's a Wednesday, August 5th episode of the Mike Gallagher Show in the Relief Factor Studios. How are you? Glad you could tune in. 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A little under the weather yesterday. I got some bad chicken, I think, night before last. Feeling like $1 million today, though. 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
1: Live look at Bethlehem, Pennsylvania on the Salem News Channel Camera Network. We appreciate you tuning in. SNC.TV, 23 past the hour. A lot of text messages pouring in. Delaware writes, Mike, I think it's great that these communists are winning in the primaries because in November, it'll be big wins for the Republicans. The majority of Americans are not going to vote for stone-cold communists. Georgia writes, good night for the Republican Party. Truth be told, if the old-school Democrat Party can fix an election, the DSA Party can too. Another Georgia text, I believe that you're right about November. However, we have to do everything in our power to make sure that happens. First thing that needs to happen is get the Save America Act passed. It's the only thing that needs to happen. It has become the most important thing this country can do. And if these goofballs don't stop twiddling their thumbs and trying to avoid doing it, we're doomed. We're doomed. Did you hear what Schumer said about nuking the filibuster? They're going to do it. The Democrats will nuke the filibuster and turn this country into something that will make all of us want to flee. We won't recognize America after they're through with it. And John Thune and Lisa Murkowski and Mitch McConnell, wherever in the world he is, they just stubbornly refuse to budge. And it's unbelievable. Dave's in Detroit, Michigan. Dave, you're first up. Welcome aboard. How are you, sir?
2: Hi, Mike. Good. I just want to say, you know, you're very good at making political predictions, because I think you were one of the only ones who said that Biden wasn't going to be the nominee, and darn if you weren't right. So I sure hope you're right about this. I live in Michigan, obviously, and I hope you're right about November.
1: Well, my instincts, I was also one of the only ones that didn't have to change his mind 10 times about Trump. When he came down the escalator, I knew he was going to be the one. But Dave, we're in uncharted waters here. I mean, did you ever think we'd actually be talking about Islamists and communists taking over? I didn't ever see this day coming. Did you?
2: Well, not 20 years ago, not 15, but maybe, Barack Obama, to me, I think it's not a big surprise to me. It's not,
1: you saw it coming.
2: Nowadays.
1: Yeah, yep, you thought it was coming.
2: Yeah, my only concern is the polls said that he was going to win by 10% over Stevens.
1: Haley Stevens, well, that's it. Yeah. Well, that's why, again, this is a big night for Republicans, because he was expected to win easily, and he didn't. They still haven't called it in most of the media. I've got Saudia in Pennsylvania, first-time listener to the Mike Gallagher Show, and apparently Saudia's mind is blown. Is that a good thing or a bad thing, Saudia?
3: My mind is blown. It's just like the hateful things you're saying that are really making me sad as...
1: Somebody
3: who absolutely loves this country. Like, you just, the way you talk about Muslims, I cannot even regurgitate the things you've said about, like, specifically saying something about 9/11 and then connecting that to Muslims and then saying inshallah, inshallah, inshallah. Like, inshallah just means if God wills, and specifically if Allah wills.
1: That's right. Can you do me a favor? Because you're a perfect caller for me, and I would love to give you all the time in the world, and we're up against a heartbreak. Do you mind hanging in for a minute? Because I would love to chat with you. Don't go away, okay?
3: Sure.
1: Thank you. Thanks for your patience. We'll continue with Saudia coming up.
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0: Mike Gallagher.
5: Fox News, I'm Ted Lindner. President Trump says a deal to reopen the Strait of Hormuz could happen soon. It's the second pause amid the war with Iran after the president bridges this week. But Americans still concerned about rising costs. Vice President J.D. Vance says cost of living issues will subside once the war is over.
6: Those oil prices are going to come down and stay down. Iran will never have a nuclear weapon. And the United States will be in a stronger position. But we're kind of in the middle of the game. And I think people are trying

0: Iran says it's discussing shipping through the Strait of with Oman and denies it's negotiating with the United States. And the Castle County Sheriff's Office in North Carolina says four people were shot at a home in north of Raleigh in the small town of Prospect Hill. Three of them are known to be dead. The fourth has been hospitalized. The shooter is among those killed. Investigators say that the case appears to be a domestic case involving family members. 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
1: 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Partly cloudy skies tonight with a chance of showers tomorrow. After an overnight low of 67, expect high of 93 tomorrow with a high of 95 on Friday. 75 degrees tonight for Cottonwood and the Verde Valley with a high on Thursday of 104 and 107 on Friday. 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
4: Arizona News Audio. A Navajo County Sheriff's deputy says it was a first for him, making a traffic stop, finding a missing newborn, and feeding the baby a bottle on the side of the highway. Deputy Ryan Larson says when they heard from surprise police that the baby might be in a vehicle headed to New Mexico on I-40, they were on the lookout for it, and on Saturday, August 1st, he spotted it.
5: I conducted a traffic stop on a vehicle that may have contained the baby. Unfortunately, it did, and after speaking with the occupants of the vehicle, we were able to safely recover the 11-day-old baby.
4: He fed the baby a bottle from a diaper bag in the car while the father and grandfather who were with the baby talked to deputies and then were released. The surprise police department continues the investigation. The baby's mother came and picked it up in Winslow. As summer continues, could the heat in northern Arizona actually be more dangerous compared to the southern deserts? National Weather Service Flagstaff meteorologist Jake Lewandowski doesn't think so, but says in addition to northern Arizona's higher elevations, the air does contribute to the heat risk.
6: I would say the impact that has is it makes it easier to actually heat up the air around you. Like it takes less heating to actually increase the temperature.
4: The region is currently under moderate heat risk. The Flagstaff area in for highs in the mid to upper 80s in the next couple of days. Registration open today for Arizona State Parks and Trails Family Campout Program. The department's Michelle Thompson says families who don't know how to camp can experience the great outdoors with a little bit of help from the department, which provides education and equipment. New this year also, opportunities to camp at Homolivi State Park in Winslow and Cattail Cove State Park in Lake Havasu City. Other parks include
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1: Let's continue with Saudia. And first of all, Saudia, can I personally and profoundly thank you for hanging in there and being willing to talk to me? Sometimes we have these hard breaks, and I don't want to cut you short, and I want to give you an opportunity to express yourself. I know you're new to the show. This is the first time you've heard it. You say your mind is blown by what you feel is hateful rhetoric coming from me. But I want to give you an opportunity to expand upon what you had to say. And it's not easy to hang in there over a break when you know you're probably we're going to disagree. So please know how much I appreciate you deeply for hanging in there with me. Okay?
2: Yeah, of course.
1: Okay. Did you say before the break, did we hear

0: I just called because I covered for 25 years as a Muslim, and I still am a Muslim. And I have thought about covering again, and I'm also thinking about going into the service for whatever reasons I have. And I have, you know, because I know that the United States and the Israeli military are in some way connected, you know, literally. And I mean, it's also that I don't know. It's just like Nick, the things, the way you speak. I heard you say, don't paint with a broad brush. It's not good. But then right after that, you start talking about how like Muslims, the problem of Muslim, like having a Muslim would be a negative in a political way.
1: No, having an Islamist who believes that 9/11 was really our fault.
0: What do you believe that to be?
1: Well, a radical, violent terrorist who uses the Muslim.
0: That would be bad.
1: What? Well, let me finish here. I didn't want to interrupt you.
0: Sorry.
1: Well, you know about you? Do you follow Hassan Piker? Do you follow Hassan Piker, the very popular podcaster? Saadia? She hung up. Hello, Saadia, are you there? Doggone it, I wanted to get somewhere with her because I wanted to ask her about Hassan Piker, who believes that America deserved 9/11. I wanted to ask her about, see if you can get her back, Alex, because I'd love to continue. I heard a click. I think she hung up. I don't think she wanted to engage with me, which is interesting. Alex, see if you can get her back. We'll try to reconnect with her because Saadia mysteriously clicked, and I guess she hung up. I think she probably gave up. But maybe we can get her back. She sounded like she was willing to engage. And I really am intrigued by a first-time listener like her, a Muslim, who would call the show and say, I can't believe the hateful things you're saying, namely, not all Muslims are terrorists, and don't paint with a broad brush. A guy who, and I get grief for that. That's what I wanted to kind of point out to Saadia. I get a lot of flack for saying that, because a lot of people want to say that all Muslims are bad guys. And I've never said that, nor would I. But yet Saadia thinks I'm hateful for pointing out that a guy who campaigned with Abdul al-Sayed, Hassan Piker, who has minimized the October 7th massacre by Hamas, saying, according to the Times of Israel, quote, it doesn't matter if effing rapes happened on October 7th. It doesn't change the dynamic for me. He has called Orthodox Jews inbred. He has called Hamas 1,000 times better than Israel. Now, this is the guy that helped get Abdul al-Sayed his primary victory last night. And there's nothing hateful about pointing that out. And I wanted to ask Saadi if she believes in Sharia law. Does she believe that Sharia law should be on the table in communities all over America? Look, this is, and you better believe it, Hassan Piker is very proud of Abdul al-Sayed saying Inshallah or whatever at his semi-victory speech last night, because he wants to remind the world of who he is. Is Islamism compatible with Western values? Is there assimilation involved? Is there a willingness to say that Sharia law has no place in the United States? Because that's what we'll see if we have Islamists elected to public office. But I was absolutely willing to engage with her, and I did give her a lot of credit. Poor Alex, of course, poor Alex thought she was a patriot who wanted to agree with me, so his judgment on this is a little suspect. But Alex thinks that she's just in a dead zone, that she's a trucker, and she's apparently a truck driver, and she's in a bad spot. Well, maybe if Saadia gets into a good spot, you can call us back, and we can continue the conversation, because I'd like to ask you what I think are legitimate questions about why you believe it's hateful to point out that there are radical Islamists who want to do us harm and who are doing us harm.

0: all the time. We're seeing that play out, and they're doing it under the guise of Islam. And you can't escape that, Saudia. But you shouldn't come after a guy like me willing to say that not all Muslims want to commit acts of violence against the infidel. You shouldn't attack, based on one show, and maybe you'll give us a chance, but you shouldn't criticize us for being willing to say there are plenty of peace-loving Muslims. Islam is a massive, major, worldwide religion. And if Abdul el-Sayed hadn't counted on Hassan Piker to help get him elected, well, then you may have a different story. But it is what it is. And the Democrats are terrified of these people. Bernie Sanders, who you know has got to love the ascendancy of the DSA. Abby Phillip last night interviewed Senator Bernie Sanders about this really violent-loving, anti-Semitic, terrible guy, this Hassan Piker, who definitely has a big following. There's a lot of people, I guess, who think we deserve 9/11. I guess there's a lot of young Americans who know 9/11 as a chapter in the history book, and they think all those people slaughtered by, yes, Muslim terrorists deserved it. So Bernie was asked by Abby Phillip last night about this Hassan Piker and what he thinks.
1: Are you comfortable with el-Sayed having a close association with him, given some of his past statements? To give you an example, one of the more controversial ones is that Piker has said America deserved 9/11. Are you comfortable with that association?
2: No, I am not. I think that's a dumb statement. On the other hand, he has a whole lot of followers, and there's a lot of things that he's saying that are making sense to a lot of people. I think, you know, we have to get above cancel culture. You know, when you're doing radio, whatever they do, podcasts 3 hours a day, you say dumb things. I suspect if you go back over your career, there may be one or two things that you've said that you may have regretted. But I think what we have got to do is look at the totality of where people are coming from.
0: When you're doing a radio show or a podcast or whatever you do, when you're on the air for a few hours a day, once in a while you say dumb things. Yeah, I can just, now look, I do hours a day. Before you know it, I'm going to say Hitler was a pretty good painter. Oops, I'm just on the air for a few hours a day. I say some dumb things. Maybe after a few hours, I'm going to say that Sharia law is wonderful and that the terrorists are misunderstood and that the people in Israel who were slaughtered and raped on October 7th, they deserved it. Oops, I was on the air for a long time that day. I just slipped and said a dumb thing. Can you imagine a guy like Bernie Sanders actually dismissing the criticism of this vitriolic, awful guy as just a dumb mistake born out of being on the air for a few hours a day? Look, I've said dumb things in my life. I'm not going to say, whoops, Americans deserve 9/11. Whoops, Benito Mussolini wasn't such a bad guy. Whoops. I've been on the air a long time. It's a long day for me. This is what they're reduced to. Bernie Sanders is reduced to sounding like a cartoon character. And did you notice how quickly he said Hassan Piker has a big following? See, that's what matters to them. It doesn't matter if true evil exists as long as they've got a big following. He's got 3 million Instagram followers. The devil could have 3 millions of Instagram followers, and I guess Bernie Sanders would say, well, you know what? I think the devil, he does some dumb things, but he's got a lot of followers. And, you know, why get hung up on the devil saying and doing some dumb things? I mean, Satan, it's a big gig. You know, you got long days when you're down there in hell trying to lasso souls to bring into Hades. You know, it's a busy, he's a busy guy. Give him a break. My gosh. Because you're on the air for a few, that's a classic. That one gets hung in the Hall of Fame of idiocy. Bernie Sanders embarrassing himself with that kind of an answer. A dumb thing to say? A dumb thing? America deserved 9/11 is only a dumb thing to say. See, one hallmark of the left, never forget this. They refuse to identify the dynamic of good versus evil. They absolutely refuse to acknowledge the existence of evil. They're not capable of doing that. You know why? Because they don't pray, they don't believe, they don't care, they have no faith, they've got no religious beliefs, they are secular in the worst sense of the word. And when you don't have any faith in your life, when you don't have a power or presence of God, when you don't believe in good over evil, anything goes. That's why we pray every day. And look, and poor Alex is trying to get Saudia back. Funny, she's not reachable now. Somebody texted from Alabama. Mike, most likely Saudia was on a forum call getting directions as to what to say to you from others. Her direction was getting compromised by your logical, rational questions to her. She lost, and then she was told to hang up. It is kind of interesting that in the middle of that call, click, she went away, never to be heard from again. And it's pretty powerful when you think about it, because she doesn't have anything rational to say. So, Saudia, as you're driving around listening to us expose you, turn your radio up loud and clear. Up in that cab of that truck you're driving somewhere in middle America, because we're going to pray. Heavenly Father, and yes, we're praying for you, Saudia, that your hard heart might be softened and you might understand the difference between good and evil. You might be willing to recognize the difference between a logical, normal Muslim who intends no harm and violent Muslim extremists whose mission is to kill the infidel. Heavenly Father, we come before you with humble hearts, asking for your mercy and your peace in this uncertain hour. We lift up the leaders of our nation and leaders around the world. Grant them wisdom beyond their own understanding. Grant them the courage to do what's right, and grant them discernment that may prevent needless suffering. Guide every decision with justice, restraint, and a desire for peace. Lord, we pray for the brave men and women of our military and for our police officers, firefighters, paramedics, and all first responders, including the brave men and women of ICE. Surround them with your protection. 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Comfort their families. And please bring them safely home. We ask you to watch over our country, unite us in purpose, calm our fears, and remind us that our ultimate hope is found in you and you alone. May your peace rule in our hearts. May your truth guide our nation. And may your hand of protection rest upon America. In the name of Jesus, we pray. Amen.

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0: Mike Gallagher.
1: I'm really riveted by this exchange with Saudia. I have to tell you, I'm fascinated that a young Muslim woman calls the show, hears the show for the first time, wants to challenge me, and I wanted that. I wanted to hear from her. And then in the middle of the call, click, and off goes the call, and Alex just, he says, well, I keep calling back, and it just rings and rings. So she's either, and maybe she blocked the call. She doesn't want to engage. And I was enthusiastic about having a good exchange with a young woman like that who thinks it's hateful to point out that radical, dangerous, violent Islamists are causing so much destruction in the world. And it fascinates me that she stopped engaging when we were having a civil, reasonable back and forth. That just amazes me. It didn't get ugly, right? I mean, I was thankful that she held on through the whole break. And then when we actually started to get to the nuts and bolts of what our disagreement was, I guess she hung up and she doesn't want to continue the conversation. That fascinates me. That, to me, tells the tale. That says everything. There is no argument against what I've been saying. And rational people always win the day. So, gosh, that was a real, real interesting exchange. And regrettable that she gave up and that she decided to stop the dialogue, because it could have been a constructive dialogue. Could have been positive, I think. I wonder what she thinks about Sharia law. And did you hear she wants to join the military? Whoa. 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If you read one column today, you should read Victor Davis Hanson and his piece that we've posted at MikeOnline.com, that the Frankenstein monster is here. That the real monster of socialism has been unleashed, and how we get here. Also, we'll check in with Roger P. Shulman, our newsman, to give you all a breakdown of how the primary results went last night. Stick around, there's more coming up. I've been behind this microphone for over 40 years, and I can honestly say I've never received a bigger response from those who have found Chapter. 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
5: Fox News, I'm Sue Guzman. President Trump says a deal to reopen the Strait of Hormuz could come soon. Vice President J.D. Vance telling Fox's The Ingram Angle the cost of living issues in the U.S. will subside once the conflict is over.
6: Those oil prices are going to come down and stay down. Iran will never have a nuclear weapon, and the United States will be in a stronger position. But we're kind of in the middle of the game, and I think people are trying to prejudge exactly how this is going to go.
5: President Trump pushing back on polls that show disapproval of his handling of the economy.
7: Speaking to supporters in Las Vegas, President Trump says he deserves more credit for a strong American economy.
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3: 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Partly cloudy sky tonight with a chance of showers tomorrow. After an overnight low of 67, expect high of 93 tomorrow with a high of 95 on Friday. 75 degrees tonight for Cottonwood and the Verde Valley with a high on Thursday of 104 and 107 on Friday. 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
21: Couple of profiles in cowardice. I'm talking about Tom and John. Tom Tillis and John Cornyn. Two rhinos. You know, when Cornyn was desperately running for re-election, came on my show, and I challenged him on January 6th, right? Because this is January 6th issue. I said, a lot of us know that there are many questions about January 6th that have not been answered. I can't remember exactly how I put it to him, but I said, you know, do you think Ashley Babbitt was justifiably killed by Capitol Police? And he said, well, there may be questions that remain, but I have voted with President Trump, you know, 99.9% of the time or whatever. Tom Tillis is also a little worrywart when it came to Jen, not strong enough to do his own independent research and thinking on the issue, right? He had a bow out of even running, all right? He knew he was going to lose any primary, so he's out. He's leaving at the end of the year. And these men are now suddenly feeling their oats, right? They want to stick it to Trump. Now, they were telling their voters just a few weeks ago that we will, how much they support President Trump. But now that they're lame ducks, they're not supporting President Trump. So it just kind of tells you who they're all about. It's not about principle. It's about, well, fulfilling their own ego, their own wants, desires, needs. You know, I'm with Trump when people, when I have to get people to like me. And then when I don't have to worry about that, I can be my own stupid self, my own stupid, stubborn self, and vote however I want, and block whoever I want, whomever I want. Right now, Todd Blanche, who's not perfect, no doubt about it, he's not perfect. Todd Blanche, though, is a lawyer, and he's been nominated to be the Attorney General of the United States, and these two wusses are doing all kinds of things to block a vote. And if a vote comes, they're not going to vote for him. And they need that support. Otherwise, the nomination goes down. I don't know. Maybe they just leave him as the acting attorney general. Sometimes you got to do things like that. And there's a way to do that. But it's unfair. And John Cornyn, who's a total Bushy, right? He loves... And where the hell has George W. Bush been? Where has he been? You know, all that prestige and status as an ex-president of the United States, all the good in the world he could do. Instead, he hangs around his basement, paints, shows up on the Today Show to be fake interviewed by Jenna, his daughter. Let's see, what else does he do? And he avoids questions about Iraq. Sometimes he'll make a speech and he'll make a Freudian slip about Iraq. What a disaster it was at his hands. But anyway, Tom and John, Tom Tillis and John Cornyn, never really was too impressed anyway. Never really gave you all that much consideration, but now we know. Now we know for sure, don't we? Don't we? 800-848-9222, 800-848-9222. I already told you about Amy Coney Barrett. We're going to kind of start a push here for her to go home, go back to where the hell is Notre Dame, Ohio or Indiana? Go back. She can't hack it. President Trump truthed that she is now siding with the liberal part of that court 50% of the time, which is a total disgrace. She is, I understand.

0: and she's freaked out by the left, and who wouldn't be? Who wouldn't be? Well, a tough person wouldn't be. We got to find that person. She's got to get off the court. She's got to resign. I just looked up some interesting numbers about Libya. Anybody remember Libya? Of course, Libya. It's that country in North Africa. Muammar Gaddafi used to be running the show. Remember that guy? He was like Osama bin Laden and the Shah of Iran and Kim Jong-il wrapped all up into one. He was, you know, he was a public enemy, America's number one enemy. We hated that guy. And he was somebody to be kind of like, ooh, you know, he really played it up. He was kind of like Saddam Hussein, you know, with the uniforms and the over-the-top dictatorship kind of stuff. Well, we went to war over Libya. Do you remember? We dropped a whole mess of bombs on Libya. We carried out tens of thousands of missions on Libya. Now, can anyone tell me anything about what our goal was or what the issues were in the civil war between the Libyan government and whoever the hell opposed the Libyan government? Can anybody give me any kind of, you know, we can ask ChatGPT, we can go to the internet, but you stop any person in America for an explanation of why the hell we were dropping bombs in the middle of a war, in the middle of a civil war, nobody's going to know. And it wasn't, oh, we got to get rid of Gaddafi. It wasn't that. It was, I don't know what it was. I don't know. But I know why we're bombing Iran, right? I know that. We want the weapons of mass destruction. We want those nuclear capability gone. And we would also like the Strait of Hormuz unmolested. I can understand that. Now, it turns out that so far we've flown roughly the same number of sorties, combat sorties, against Iran as we did against Libya. Isn't that fascinating? Because I remember that time. I remember the only time I ever really thought about Libya, I knew one of my friends was, I actually had a couple of friends flying missions over there. They were doing missions. I'm like, that's cool. Oh, Riddler's bombing Libya. How about that? My roommate from the boat is bombing Libya. Oh, good for him. And then when Muammar Gaddafi got caught, anybody see that video? Yeah, he got, oh gosh, they brutalized him. And they murdered him, and it was really, oh gosh, what a tape. Nobody should die like that. I don't care who you are, but and what he did. I'm sure he did bad things, but they killed him like a, oh. Anyway, why is Libya a sideline issue in Iran? Because it's a midterm, and because it's President Trump, and because it's a Republican. The mission is so clear-cut in Iran, and so murky and weird in Libya. Not nearly any discussion about Libya. Why? Why? You know, sometimes I realize I have to stop marveling at the inconsistency and the dishonesty and the brokenness of pretty much everything. Because the world is fallen and the devil is real. The devil is absolutely real. And when I see things like Fauci being lauded for 3 years straight, 4 years straight, and President Trump being derided as a threat to democracy, that's backwards. That's backwards. But this is the world. We're not in heaven. And God is ultimately in control, but he wants to, you know, we have free will, and a lot of people make the wrong choice, including me for a very long time, including and especially me. I saw a promo today on the MSNBC, speaking of a fallen world, and they had all their egomaniac ham anchors, including that insufferable Rule, Stephanie Rule. Oh, gosh, she's a, what do they call those people? What is she, thirsty? I think she's thirsty, i.e. she's horny, all right? She exudes it. Right? She's flirting with her male guests like, oh, man. I mean, it's kind of like that guy said to the makeout people. Get a room. Hey, can I hear the makeout people get busted in Central Park again? This was not nice. All right, you're not supposed to be making out in public, I guess. Since when? Since when? Carlos, you got that TikToker hanging around? Go ahead and play it for me. Pretty please. Ah, you don't have it. All right. Well, get it from the previous board op. I gave it to her. But they're just making out, and they have become a viral sensation. The law firm is firing both. You know, they were making out in the middle of the day, but they were wearing their clothes. There was no digital penetration. There was no fondling. There was two people kissing.
1: Yes, but they were married.
0: I mean, seriously, that's like a... That's right out of science fiction. That's out of, what's that book? Fahrenheit 451, you know, where they had the sex police. They had the sex police. Whatever happened to, you know, and especially in a place like New York. I just don't think that's, I think we got to cut them some slack. Fallen World. Al Sharpton has a show on MSNBC. Al Sharpton. Al Sharpton, that race baiting, that race hustler, used to be fat, used to be humongous, openly called for the death of cops and white people, is walking around in a three-piece suit, is close friends with Obama and Biden, has open door access to any Democrat White House, and is actually on MSNBC. Brian Williams. They get rid of Brian Williams. Remember Brian Williams? Kind of pompous, kind of full of himself, but still, you know, he knew how to do the news, and they got him there instead. There's something. Hey, Tony Romo. What do you think of Tony Romo? It boggles my mind a little bit that a man who can pursue his passion, football, at the highest level, and this is shouldn't really surprise anybody because those things don't ultimately fulfill us, right? How many times do we have to learn this lesson? Tony Romo, right? Superstar football player, gets to talk about football every weekend for millions and millions and millions of dollars. He gets paid the most extravagant sums of money to do something most people would love to do for free. They would pay money to do it. But that's not enough. He's got to get drunk. He's got like when you start to drink, the moment you put that glass to your lips, you're telling yourself something. I was telling myself something, that whatever circumstance I was in, I didn't want to be in, that I had to change it, that there was something wrong with my state and I wanted to enhance it. Now you can enhance it the cheap way, right? The artificial way. Or you can do something productive about it. But I'm curious, what was wrong with his previous state? You know? Why would a guy like that, who seems to have everything? And the answer is, there's something. There's something. Maybe he's lost. Tony, give me a call. I beat alcohol. I found God. I'm still on that journey. I'm very proud, actually, of the alcohol thing. It'll be 9 years this November. All right, Carlos, do me a favor. Grab this real quick, all right? This is Tony Romo getting busted and doing a field sobriety test. And doing it, you know, after all, football player, quarterback, right? Was he a quarterback? He played a couple of positions when he was in college. Anyway, these guys, they're told from the age of 12 that they're better than everybody else. And they act like they're better than everybody else. So, you know, he's got an attitude with the cop. He tries this "do you know who I am" routine, right? Starts throwing around the name of his lawyer. Why doesn't he have somebody drive him around? Well, that's the first thing I would do if I had that kind of money. All right? Everybody has Uber. Carlos, can you do it? 3, 2, 1, go.
2: You will do 9, okay?
3: Okay, sounds good. Okay. Just sitting in there. Sorry, guys, 2 backstory trees.
2: Cheers. Hi there, Deputy Corum, Milwaukee County Sheriff's Office.
3: Were you speaking right there?
2: I was.
3: I didn't even know you guys said that. So sorry.
2: All right, reason for my stop today.
3: Right.
2: Yep.
3: That was what you said.
2: Yep. Gotcha. Reason for my stop today is the unsafe passing on the right, the lane deviation.
3: Say it louder, I'm sorry.
2: Unsafe passing on the right, cutting across the gore. Obviously, the gore?
3: Yes.
2: It's the marked area.
3: Gotcha. Hey.
2: Where are you coming from?
3: The golf course. And I'm going to meet Grandma and Grandpa.
2: Okay. All right. license from you.
3: You got it.
2: How many drinks have you had?
3: Zero.
2: You're coming from a golf course?
3: I'm playing a golf tournament in Wisconsin State after.
2: Okay, I'm going to run you through some fields. Field sobriety tests. Are you willing to take any field sobriety tests?
0: All right, stop. I think the problem is it's a female cop, right? Any dude cop would probably know it was Tony Romo and just might cut him some slack. You never know, though. Shouldn't. You really shouldn't, actually. 800-848-9222. 800-848-9222. Sorry, Tony. Be right back.
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6: Here's the latest on the health front. 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Each oxygen disruption triggers an immune response that floods fat tissue and the liver with inflammatory cells, leading to insulin resistance and faster aging. The breakthrough? Well, scientists have now identified the specific cells responsible and shown that neutralizing them can actually reverse the damage. Quick metabolism tip: eat more raw fruit and vegetables. 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
7: Lady Gaga's album Mayhem has been a historic record breaker for her. The album debuted at number one on Billboard, giving Gaga her biggest streamer yet. She said she almost made it into a solely electro grunge album, but
8: not at all what Mayhem is all about.
7: Gaga fans, known as the Little Monsters, want to know what's next. While Gaga hasn't said, insiders leak she's working on something potentially much softer with an early 2027 release date.
4: This is the Red Apple Entertainment Report.
9: I love the monsoons. It's so peaceful hearing that rain hit the roof.
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0: We'll take a call or two. Ina from Manhattan. Hello.
17: Hello, my name is Ina. You're right. I want to discuss about Libya. Why did they bomb Gaddafi? Because a lot of Americans was over there getting $30 an hour and working and everything. Then first they did Saddam Hussein, and I can't understand why did they do that?
0: I'm a little bit at a loss as well. Now, we didn't bomb Gaddafi personally. You know, a big mob killed him with knives. I don't know. I can't explain to you the civil war. I also can't explain, or I know some people who can, the whole scandal of Benghazi, right? Benghazi, what the hell happened there, and the ambassador and the rest of it. My God. I do know that Susan Rice lied about it. That was kind of my point, though, Ina. You know, I understand Iran. I understood Iraq, even though it was wrong. I don't understand Libya. And it turns out, I'm looking at it, our military commitment to the Libyan campaign is right up there with what's going on in Iran. And if you listen to the media, if you listen to stick your head outside the window, you know, it's a lot of Iran talk, although I don't think the people are really concerned, or as concerned as is portrayed. Those are my thoughts, Ina. Does that make sense?
17: Yes. Before you finish with me, Angel, can I ask you a question?
0: Yeah.
17: Do you know who the Israelites are? Who is the Israelites?
0: What do you mean by that?
17: It's in the Bible, the Israelites. The Israelites,
0: the descendants of Abraham.
17: Yes.
0: Okay.
17: They are the one who was born, and Israel is their country.
0: I tend to agree. Yes.
17: I remember before you were born, I was here in 2 years, and I saw when the Jews was sizzling out there.
0: All right, Ina, listen, I'm sorry, I gotta go. We'll do that another time, okay? Thank you for getting me thinking about that, though, and the Libya stuff. We'll be right back.
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10: News. I'm Sue Guzman. President Trump says a deal to reopen the Strait of Hormuz could come soon. Vice President J.D. Vance telling Fox's The Ingram Angle the cost of living issues in the U.S. will subside once the conflict is over.
1: Those oil prices are going to come down and stay down. Iran will never have a nuclear weapon, and the United States will be in a stronger position. But we're kind of in the middle of the game, and I think people are trying to prejudge exactly how this is going to go.
10: President Trump pushing back on polls that show disapproval of his handling of the economy.
21: Speaking to supporters in Las Vegas, President Trump says he deserves more credit for a strong American economy.
22: More Americans are working in the United States right now.
21: Ahead of the midterm elections, the president is touting no tax on tips or overtime and lower prescription drug prices.
10: Fox's Jared Halpern. 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
23: 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Partly cloudy skies tonight with a chance of showers tomorrow. After an overnight low of 67, expect high of 93 tomorrow with a high of 95 on Friday. 75 degrees tonight for Cottonwood and the Verde Valley with a high on Thursday of 104 and 107 on Friday. 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
0: Well, this Mom Dami is not slowing down. There's no sign of maturity or anything that this guy is a fully committed socialist, and he doesn't care who knows it. In fact, he wants people to know it, like his base. His base is giving him enormous credit for it. And a few elders in the party, almost no, are prepared to put this little son of a bitch in his place, right? Kind of like what MAGA does, right? What Republicans do. We don't like white supremacists, okay? We don't believe in that crap. You know, the woke right, to the extent that there's a woke right, I want nothing to do with them. The Joe Kent people of the world, those who have always secretly kind of despised Trump or been jealous of him right? I condemn those people. I want nothing to do with those people. What else? Every now and then I'll get somebody calling up here saying Israel's an enemy. Every now and then I'll get somebody calling up and say, you know,

0: It's astounding, and they're not called out on it. Again, we have a broken, fallen, weirdo world, and that's the way it is. That's the way it is. I got to stop marveling about that situation. Now, if you don't mind, this was a kind of a seminal moment when it happened. John Stewart used to not be insane. I remember when he was talking a lot of truth, a lot of common sense during the 2000 campaign and a little bit during 2004. Carlos, here we go. And this is the first time a lot of people, even on my side, heard a coherent argument about why the Wuhan lab was probably responsible for the COVID virus. He shows up on the Colbert Show. We know Colbert, right? Colbert was much funnier and more interesting when he was playing a character. When he's himself, he's insufferable. He really is. And I think, no offense here, he's probably gay. He's got, he just has a very effeminate way about him. It makes no difference to me. It's just a, I'm pretty sure. And the same goes for Obama, by the way. And again, it makes no difference. It's just, you know, it's the kind of thing that people would talk about, right? Straight or gay, you know, like that just happens. I saw those guys getting very, very, very touchy and chummy at the Chicago Presidential Library. You know, Obama's monument to himself. And
1: yeah, another guy said.
0: Yeah. Did somebody agree with me? All right. So the John Stewart, the infamous moment when liberals started questioning their own dogma. Hit it.
2: I wouldn't do that to you.
3: What do you mean?
2: By, do you mean like there's a chance that this was created in a lab? There's an investigation.
3: A chance?
2: Well, if there's evidence, I'd love to hear it.
3: There's a novel respiratory coronavirus overtaking Wuhan, China. What do we do? Oh, you know who we could ask? The Wuhan novel respiratory coronavirus lab. The disease is the same name as the lab. That's just a little too weird, don't you think? And then they ask those scientists, they're like, how did this... So wait a minute, you work at the Wuhan respiratory coronavirus lab. How did this happen? And they're like, a pangolin kissed a turtle. And you're like, no, if you look at the name, let me see your business card. Show me your business card. Oh, I work at the coronavirus lab in Wuhan. Oh, because there's a coronavirus loose in Wuhan. How did that happen? Maybe a bat flew into the cloaca of a turkey and then it sneezed into my chili and now we all have coronavirus. Like, come on.
2: Wait a second.
3: All right.
2: John.
3: Oh, my God. There's been an outbreak of chocolatey goodness near Hershey, Pennsylvania. What do you think happened? Like, oh, I don't know. Maybe a steam shovel mated with a cocoa bean. Or it's the chocolate factory. Maybe that's it.
2: That could be.
3: I gave them all tuberculosis.
2: That could very well be, and Anthony Fauci and Francis Collins at NIH have said, like, it should definitely be investigated.
3: Don't stop with the logic and people and things. Wait a second.
2: But it could be possible. You could be right. It could be possible that they have the lab in Wuhan to study the novel coronavirus diseases because in Wuhan, there are a lot of novel coronavirus diseases because of the bat population there.
3: I understand.
2: It's like a local specialty,
3: and it's the only place to find bats. You won't find bats anywhere
2: else.
3: Austin, Texas has thousands of them that fly out of a cave every night. Every night at dusk. Is there a coronavirus, an Austin coronavirus? No, it doesn't seem to be an Austin coronavirus. The only coronavirus we have is in Wuhan.
2: Yes.
3: Where they have a lab called, what's the lab called again, Stephen?
2: The Wuhan Novel Coronavirus Lab.
3: I believe that's the case.
2: And now, how long have you...
0: What do you think, huh? It's like, did you see Colbert's a little bit uncomfortable?

0: comfortable with all that. You're not supposed to say that. I've had Fauci here the other night. It's and actually, it is. I mean, yeah, Fauci lied about that. And why would he lie about that? Why would he care? Because the money from us was going to China. Why would we send it to China? So they could do gain of function research that for actually until now still was outlawed. You can't do it in America because it's too dangerous. Barack Obama recognized it's too dangerous to do in America and we won't do it anymore. But Fauci really likes this kind of research that you try to figure out how to make a bad disease even worse or worser, as I used to say, as a four-year-old. And so you get somebody else to do it and you pay them American money with a grant. And speaking of those grants, this is a scandal in and of itself. Why do we have these kind of prizes hanging around the government that people can apply for? It used to remind me at my first TV station, everybody was taking company time to put themselves in for Emmy Awards. Now, you got to fill out an application for an Emmy Award. You have to send in a $75 check for consideration. Shouldn't they just pick the best? Everybody has access to TV. Wouldn't they just pick? No, they pick the best from those who actually say, I want that award. Now, listen to this. We'll try cut four, please. Josh Hawley.
1: This wasn't the only award, was it, Dr. Fauci? In fact, you applied for and received at least 8 other federal cash prizes on federal time using federal employees and federal resources. Here they are over my shoulder. Besides the Dan David Award, you've got the Partnership for Public Service. You've got the Adelson Prize. You've got the Smithsonian Award. You've got the National Academy of Medicine's Award. You've got the CDC Foundation. In fact, you turned your staff into a full-time application machine. You actually wrote to people and said, do you think maybe I'd qualify? And you got cash for all of this. And it wasn't just 1 or 2 employees, was it? In fact, you used 8 separate federal employees on federal time using federal resources to solicit cash awards. Isn't that true?
0: Isn't that true? I think that's when he took the Fifth Amendment. All that money up for grabs, putting himself in for it. Is there anything we can put ourselves... cash prizes for a scientist. It seems unethical, right? On its face. Give me the next one, Carlos.
1: Federal law, as you very well know, prohibits the solicitation of cash awards or other personal benefits for federal employees. And it certainly prohibits using your own employees to do this. 5 CFR section 2635-205B. It says it right there in black and white. You cannot use federal resources, federal dollars, federal employees, federal offices, federal email, federal time to solicit cash awards. And you did all of it. And the worst part is thousands of people were dying while you were doing it. You were supposed to be the nation's doctor and you're playing one on TV. But this is what you were doing with your time.
0: Now, the one thing I'm going to cut Fauci a little bit of slack on, just a little bit. Because throughout my career, I've seen this become an issue before. Company email versus private email, right? Oh my gosh, you sent something on company email. I mean, it doesn't cost anything, right? It doesn't cost a billionth of a penny. It's nothing. It's ones and zeros. Now, I do have a problem with him using a private Gmail to hide from his employer, the American people. That's a pretty big... matter. But I do not know. Josh Hawley really laid into him. And then Fauci goes for a walk when he gets home. He's pretty tubby, actually. For such a small guy, he's got a huge spare tire, very big in the middle. Then again, he's 85 years old. Carrot juice, whatever it was. But he started using curse words because reporters were bothering him, the F word, F this, F that. He's got a lot of people on his side firing him up, right? It's the needle did not move on Fauci. Everything remains intact. Even when Josh Hawley, you know, if I was as guilty as Fauci and Josh Hawley laid all this at me, I don't know, man. It'd be very, very, very hard to go for an evening walk and walk and talk with your wife. Cut six.
2: On the advice of counsel, I respectfully decline to answer based upon my rights under the Fifth Amendment to the Constitution.
1: Yeah, well, silence is admission. And here's the real thing. At the end of the day, it wasn't just about the money, really, was it? It was really about a power trip. I mean, through all of this, you want to be the most famous scientist in the world. You were so focused on getting every award and every drop of cash that you could, all because you wanted to be on TV. You wanted to be the sun god of science. You wanted to be the guy who was in charge of it all. You wanted to lambast Trump. You wanted to make sure that nobody else stole your spotlight. You wanted to be the guy. You had time to sit for InStyle magazine. Here's what you were doing with your time. You could sit for InStyle magazine, but you can't answer questions for the American people. You could sit for InStyle magazine, but you're here taking the Fifth. You could sit for InStyle magazine and get $1 million in cash awards, but now the cat's got your tongue. I bet he does. I tell you what, here's my conclusion from all of this. This was really all about you the whole time. Somewhere along the way, you lost your way. You may have been a good public servant at one time, I don't know. But I can tell you from reading your emails now, from looking at what you did, how you used your employees, somewhere along the line, it became all about you. You became a narcissist and a megalomaniac and a liar. And you've lied to the American people, and you've lied to this body. And you've disgraced your profession by doing it. You called yourself the most famous scientist in the world. You've done more to harm science than anybody in my lifetime. And I hope you'll go home and write that in your diary.
0: Oh, ooh, ooh, ooh. That's tough, and he's spot on. You know, though, he was actually, he could have heard that speech decades ago. Decades ago. I found a clip where Dr. Fauci, I mean, I'm no scientist, I'm no doctor, but we know a few things now about AIDS, acquired immune deficiency syndrome. You don't hear about AIDS very often anymore, right? Well, they got all those drugs now, and you can live with it. Very interesting. But he was saying things that were absolutely, completely, 1,000% wrong about AIDS. And it led to further fear, ignorance, right? You know, this whole idea that being in the room with somebody or just regular household contact. You don't get AIDS that way. You get AIDS by having, forgive me, anal or oral sex with an infected person or somebody who's been using needles left and right, right? Having sex with that person. It's sexually transmitted. All right, sexually transmitted disease, not household. And he said the opposite. He said household. With all of his experience, with that platform, the same damn job he had now. Fauci. Fauci, totally wrong. And he was, you know, but nobody remembers. I don't know. I don't know what. How can you be that wrong about such an important issue? And he was. This was national. He wasn't just like, I mean, he was an obscure scientist. He was Dr. Fauci. I remember him when he showed up again. Oh, that guy from the 80s? He's back? Okay, I'll listen to him. Because his reputation, everything gets wiped away. Everything gets wiped away. It shouldn't, though. It shouldn't. There really should be a price to pay. 800-848-9222. Calls when I come back.
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8: December 27, 1945. The U.S. Treasury prints its last bills larger than the $100 bill in an effort to cut down on counterfeiting and larger value criminal transactions. On July 14, 1969, the Federal Reserve takes it one step further and starts removing high denomination currency from circulation and destroying any large bills returned by banks. That added step was a response to the growing illegal drug trade. But the decision has had many unintended consequences, including the push to create alternatives to cash like Bitcoin. And because of inflation, there are proposals in Congress to bring back $500 bills and or introduce a $250 bill. Today, only a handful of $10,000, $5,000, $1,000, and $500 bills are still out there. Do you have one? Check your sock drawer.
9: Arizona News Audio. A Navajo County Sheriff's deputy says it was a first for him, making a traffic stop, finding a missing newborn, and feeding the baby a bottle on the side of the highway. Deputy Ryan Larson says when they heard from surprise police that the baby might be in a vehicle headed to New Mexico on I-40, they were on the lookout for it, and on Saturday, August 1st, he spotted it.
10: I conducted a traffic stop on a vehicle that may have contained the baby, and fortunately it did, and after speaking with the occupants of the vehicle, we were able to safely recover the 11-day-old baby.
9: He fed the baby a bottle from a diaper bag in the car while the father and grandfather who were with the baby talked to deputies and then were released. The surprise police department continues the investigation. The baby's mother came and picked it up in Winslow. As summer continues, could the heat in northern Arizona actually be more dangerous compared to the southern deserts? National Weather Service Flagstaff meteorologist Jake Lewandowski doesn't think so, but says in addition to northern Arizona's higher elevations, the air does contribute to the heat risk.
11: I would say the impact that has is it makes it easier to actually heat up the air around you. It takes less heating to actually increase the temperature.
9: The region is currently under moderate heat risk. The Flagstaff area in for highs in the mid to upper 80s in the next couple of days. Registration open today for Arizona State Parks and Trails Family Campout Program. The department's Michelle Thompson says families who don't know how to camp can experience the great outdoors with a little bit of help from the department, which provides education and equipment. New this year also, opportunities to camp at Homolivi State Park in Winslow and Cattail Cove State Park in Lake Havasu City. Other parks include
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14: Starting to see, as we're seeing virtually as the months go by, other groups that can be involved, and seeing it in children is really quite disturbing.
15: When you say other close contact, give me some examples.
14: Well, for example, if the close contact of a child is a household contact, perhaps there will be a certain number of cases of individual who are just living with and in close contact with someone with AIDS or at risk of AIDS who does not necessarily have to have intimate sexual contact or share a needle, but just the ordinary close contact that one sees in normal interpersonal.
0: Oh, man, he's wrong. That's Dr. Fauci back in the 1980s being 1,000% wrong about AIDS. How about that one? Nobody remembers? They say the internet is forever, but you got to go looking for the stuff on the internet. Glenn, yes, how can I help?
16: Yeah, I called once before about the Taliban getting $40 million a week. I was wondering if you ever researched that. It's on John Thune's desk, but they're ready to go on vacation. They're not going to do anything about it. It's driving me crazy.
0: Yeah. You're the only one I've ever heard talk about the Taliban getting $40 million a year. I don't know what you're talking about. The Save America Act is the thing that I really, really, you know, my God, if he can't get that thing passed. Now, you got Tom Tillis and John Cornyn for crying out loud. I mean, very, very suspicious pretty boy. Yeah. No, not $40 million for the Taliban. Not happening. Let's see here. We'll try Francis. Hello.
17: Yeah, I'm calling about two things. The first
0: All right.
17: one is...
0: Oh, wow. Whoa. Okay. How you doing? Take it easy. Go ahead.
17: Talk about is Fauci. I want to know what happened to that PP program.
0: What do you mean by that?
17: The money that was supposed to go to the people. Did they go to Fauci, that little bastard?
0: All right. Whoa. All right, what's the other point?
17: I want to know why you're not talking about this woman, Lindsay Clancy.
0: Lindsay Clancy. Oh, because the story disturbs me. I don't want to talk about that. You mean the woman who allegedly killed her three children? That one?
17: I'll just put the heads up there. Right?
0: I don't even want to think about that. All right? You know why? Because it gives me bad dreams. You know, murder has been around since people, right? I don't have to talk about murder if I don't want to. And there's a horrific murder every day, every hour of every day in this country. That's why I'm not talking about that. Ugh, gosh. Yeah, I mean, you can watch Court TV. You know, you can knock yourself out with that if you're a, you know, one of those true crime people. But I'm not. In select cases, I am, to be honest. In select cases. But I don't want to even think about that. Oh, gosh. No. Go somewhere else. Dan, hello.
18: How you doing? The whole Fauci thing, it's just that, you know, I mean, again, I'm not going to get into my opinion on this whole thing, but it's obviously a Democratic versus Republican situation, right? I mean, the left, you know, they're all for Fauci. The right, obviously, they're against him.
0: Say obviously against him, I mean, like, you know, obviously, I don't know. I mean, I don't like to think of it in right, left anymore. I mean, there's truth and there's lies, right? I mean,
18: yeah, but it's a divided.
0: Well, it's artificially so. It's I don't think people are necessarily divided. People are smart and they get it. And we hear them during the presidential election, right? How many lies were they confronted with between, 2015 and 2024 when President Trump was reelected? Everything. And they still went with the right guy. Anyway, hey, man, you got more. I got to go. There's the music. Oh, man. Why in the hell would anybody want to talk about that case? Every time I see it in the newspaper, I scroll or I close my laptop real fast. Please, I don't want to hear it.
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22: Fox News, I'm Ted Lindner. President Trump says the deal to reopen the Strait of Hormuz could happen soon. It's the second pause amid the war with Iran after the president called off strikes on power plants and bridges this week. But Americans still concerned about rising costs. Vice President J.D. Vance on Fox saying cost of living issues will subside once the war is over.
23: Those oil prices are going to come down and stay down. Iran will never have a nuclear weapon, and the United States will be in a stronger position. But we're kind of in the middle of the game, and I think people are trying to prejudge exactly how this is going to go.
22: Iran says it's discussing shipping through the strait with Oman, denying it's negotiating with the U.S. No big winner of the Powerball jackpot that was worth $786 million for Wednesday night. That means it jumps to Saturday night's jackpot of at least $856 million. The winning numbers drawn on Wednesday, 14, 20, 59, 60, 61, and a Powerball of 25. 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
1: 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Partly cloudy sky tonight with a chance of showers tomorrow. After an overnight low of 67, expect a high of 93 tomorrow with a high of 95 on Friday. 75 degrees tonight for Cottonwood and the Verde Valley with a high on Thursday of 104 and 107 on Friday. 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
6: It was about 6 years ago today that I decided I'm going to give up my businesses, sell them all, run for office, run for the United States Senate. Here I am sitting in front of you 6 years later saying, who the f*** do you think you were for doing that? It is a total disgrace what you did to this country. And if my Democrat colleagues are standing there defending you, I hope the voters of the United States of America watch the clips of every one of you doting on a guy who was more interested in being a celebrity than saving American people. There is no defense of what you did. You may have had a 50-plus year legacy of public service, but it ends in total and complete disgrace.
1: Yes, and no matter what MS Now or CBS or CNN say, America knows he's a criminal.

0: life, 'cause I didn't want to be hauled away and charged with perjury.
1: Let's hope he gets punished on this life.
0: Never before.
1: And in the next one.
2: Have actions been.

0: predictable. Oh, yeah. Oh, yeah. My explanation's contradictable.
1: It makes Fauci quite convictable, too.
2: Fingers crossed, fingers crossed. I gotta tell you, all of the things we went through, and they think we're just gonna forget about it. They thought we were just gonna forget about it. They thought that you and I would say, oh, you know, 2020's fine, and Donald Trump will never be the president again, and they were freaking wrong. They were absolutely wrong, because we are relentless. We are relentless. We do not forget. Maybe that's why the Republican mascot is an elephant. I don't even know. But I'll tell you, we don't soon forget, and I'm not going to forget what the little Fauci, the little Mengele of America did to our country, our economy, and our kids. Unbelievable. I will not forget it. I will not let it go. You cannot cause that kind of damage and expect to get away with it. You little monster. Yeah, he's a little monster. Bernie Marino was asked. Yeah, he's the guy who you heard just a second ago saying, what the F were you thinking? He's friggin' fantastic. He was asked about Anthony Fauci pleading the Fifth yesterday, getting on an elevator in Capitol Hill.
3: Senator Marino, why do you suspect Fauci's pleading the Fifth after testifying 200 plus times before?
4: This is a piece of shit.
2: Yeah, because he's a piece of crap. He is. He's a piece of crap. He is a megalomaniacal. There you go. It's hard to say. Megalomaniacal. That is like four syllables longer than the longest word Kamala Harris has ever used in her life. Right there. Look what I just did right there. Oh, my God, I'm a freaking genius. Anyway, but he is. He is and a narcissist. Yesterday I was talking to a news director here. Her name's Adele Malpass. She's awesome. And I said to her, I said, Tony Fauci behaved like any serial killer with regard to the COVID pandemic, because what he would do, he created the virus, he paid for the virus. There's no doubt he paid for the damn virus, okay? There's just no doubt at all that this is Jesse Waters talking about the, I'm just going to play this real quick to set it up.
5: We all know the virus came from a Chinese lab. There's no dispute over that.
2: No.
5: And we know Tony funded the lab.
2: Yes,
5: we have
2: did.
5: The receipts.
6: Can you explain to the committee why you chose to fund this dangerous research in China?
7: On the advice of counsel, I respectfully declined to answer based upon my rights under the Fifth Amendment of the Constitution.
5: We know the virus was man-made, and that was Fauci's specialty.
2: Do you know why we know that? Because of the facts and because we're not stupid.
5: And Fauci's on the record saying man-made viruses are worth the risk.
2: Yeah, he did.
6: You said, even if a scientist is bitten, even if a pandemic should occur, the knowledge is worth the risks.
2: He did, yeah, he did.
6: Do you still stand by that? Do you think that the risks really are worth the benefits for gain-of-function research?
7: On the advice of counsel, I respectfully decline to answer based upon my rights under the Fifth Amendment to the Constitution.
2: So, I do contend, because it's true, that if, in fact, and he did, pay to create the virus, he got off on it. He just the thought of creating a mutant virus, I guess, was, he couldn't handle it, and so he went forward with this research, and then ultimately it created a monster virus that killed a lot of people. So if you know someone who died of COVID, Anthony Fauci is responsible for it. That's just the way it is. Anthony Fauci and the people who surrounded him are responsible for the death of a loved one of yours if they died of COVID, if they died on a respirator. A lot of people, they put on their death certificate they died of COVID to fluff the numbers, by the way, in case you didn't know. It's the perverse incentive. They were paid, hospitals and counties were paid for putting COVID on the death certificate. This is why I don't know anybody who died of COVID. I know thousands of people. I don't know anybody who died of COVID. Okay, I just don't. Back to the conversation I was having with Adele Malpass about Anthony Fauci being a serial killer. Serial killers have a pathos about them, and what they do is they are thrill killers, they are sociopaths, and frequently they are narcissistic, all right? So, you know, let's just say Charles Manson. He wanted to be a rock star, he wanted to be famous, all of that stuff, right? And he used stochastic terror to convince people to do the murdering for him. That's different. But you look at people like the BTK killer, he's in Kansas, bind, torture, kill, and Ted Kaczynski and the Zodiac killer. They commit the act and then contact local media or the letters to the editor and brag about it, or they get off on watching the press coverage they're getting. So in Anthony Fauci's diaries, he would open up by talking about how many people died that day, how many people were tested positive or whatever, and then he would talk about the fawning that he was getting online, like Julia Roberts performing an act of virtual oral gratification on him on a Zoom call. I mean, and he got off on that. He really got into it. This guy, I'll tell you what, he has got to pay for this. There you go. He has got to pay for it. And we're not going to forget it. And what I also hope you won't forget is that the media is completely dead. There's no reason, honestly, unless you dream of living in the Soviet Union again, there's no reason to watch ABC, NBC, CBS, MS Now, CNN, because they will defend anything at all if it's against Trump and for the Democrat Party. That's all there is to it. They are completely and utterly corrupt. In 2020, when the country was burning, they said the protests were mostly peaceful. When hundreds and thousands of January the 6ers were arrested, many of them spent 4 years in prison without a trial at all. The media ignored the story. Hunter Biden's laptop, Joe Biden's dementia. I can go on and on and on. This is the latest and quite possibly the absolute worst example of how the media will look past genocide, death, destruction, trillions of dollars of damage, massive censorship, a generation of kids' educations destroyed. And the media will side with Anthony friggin' Fauci. You're dead to me, MSNBC, MS Now, whatever the hell you are, MS Cow, MS Idiot, CNN, all of you. I only play sound bites to make fun of you. I only make sound bites because why do you even have a journalism degree? Here's what you do if you want a journalism degree and you want to work for MS Now or CNN. You go to school day one, the first class and the only class you need is only say bad things about Donald Trump and Republicans, and no matter what Democrats or someone associated with the party or what a socialist or a communist does or China or Iran, any of that, any of America's enemies, report all of that favorably. That's all you need to do. Break. Congratulations. You owe us $100,000 for tuition loans. Go out and get a job in journalism. Or as Otto Cannon says on Rumble, urinalism. Oh my god. You know, I got to tell you, I started off the day today in a very, very unbelievable fashion. You know, I like to say God has a sense of humor, very dark sense of humor. Today, an example of that, I'm going to share it. because I'm going to tell you. Oh boy. I thought I was going to have a stroke. Then I realized I haven't gotten the vaccine. No. But then this morning, just something happened that started off my day that was like, you've got to be kidding. I'm going to share that, okay, because it's now that, a couple hours later after nearly suffering a stroke and heart attack and jumping off a building, I can laugh at it now. Okay, another good one, God. Remember that day that on Valentine's Day when my wife served me divorce papers? That was good. That was really good. But this one is pretty good. Not as good as getting divorce papers on Valentine's Day. I understand the comedic value of that one. Today was just kind of messed up. So I'm going to share that on the show. We got great guests today. We got Brigitte Gabriel on today. We got Gordon Chang on today. We got Michael Charbonne from the Charbonne Report in Canada on the show today. This, my friends, is a Thursday edition of the Rob Carson Show.
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15: 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I'm Bill Monroe.
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2: All right, so for those of you who don't remember what Anthony Fauci and the agencies that he worked with, including the NIAID that bought and paid for COVID. In case you forgot what they put us through, here's a little refresher.
19: President Trump wrote on Twitter, "Don't be afraid of COVID. Don't let it dominate your life." Don't let it dominate your life?
20: In terms of responding to a
2: comment. Jake Tapper, probably after having sex. I mean, having dinner with Anthony Fauci.
20: Comment like that, it's gross.
19: It's okay to be afraid of COVID, and it's okay that it's dominating your life.
21: Everyone should be afraid of COVID.
22: You shall know the truth, and the truth shall set you free.
2: That's Al Gore.
23: I can't come in, Mom. It's because of this flu thing.
22: We won't be free.
2: That's a woman standing outside of a window and her mother dying in a nursing home that she couldn't see before she died.
22: Of this pandemic until we listen to the acknowledged truth. Listen to...
2: Yeah, but you see, the truth was all a lie.
22: The scientists...
24: Science is truth.
25: You know, science is truth.
26: What is the impact to public health when people are openly questioning
0: the science.
1: Now is the time to do what you're told.
3: By not hearing the truth, by not listening to the scientists, they are pro.
2: They called the truth disinformation. They did. So Joseph Stalin did the same thing. He came up with a disinformatia. He came up with a Western word so it wouldn't be so terrifying when the government told you what to believe, even though it was a lie.
3: Longing how bad the
2: economy, they did that to us.
3: Economy will be.
5: But oh, I see somebody out in the world who's not wearing a mask, I instantly think you are a threat, or you are selfish, or you are a COVID denier, and you definitely haven't been.
2: Or you look like a guy
5: vaccinated.
9: Yeah. See, I'm wearing a mask.
24: What does this have? Are you vaccinated?
9: I am
24: triple vaccinated. So why are you wearing a mask?
5: Seek out the scientists and listen to their advice.
2: Yeah, they were all they wrong about everything. It's honestly, this is why the leftist media, I don't call them the mainstream media because they're not mainstream anymore. Nobody watches them. But I just call them the leftist media, the propagandists who just spew talking points of the Democrat Party. And why even have a First Amendment? I mean, honestly, it is just so utterly ridiculous. Here's the president, by the way, yesterday responding to Fauci pleading the fifth 111 times. I think the president was much more deliberate. It's like the deliberate avoidance of damage to the civilian infrastructure in Iran. I would have taken my gloves off with this son of a gun.
26: Mr. President, thank you. Dr. Fauci invoked the Fifth Amendment more than 100 times today. Yes, Senator sir. Rand Paul said he's going to hold a vote on holding him in contempt of Congress. Do you think Dr. Fauci should face repercussions for this?
27: Well, I watched the whole thing today, but more importantly, I was a part of the whole Fauci. I inherited Fauci. He was here from the
2: Now, pay attention to this, because this is true. Because he could have just followed Fauci's mandates and mandated them nationwide, but he didn't.
27: 1980, so I had him for a period of time, and I disagreed with him on a lot. I would have kind of closed down the whole country if I listened to him. I went the Federalist way, which is basically let the governors decide. And yeah. Generally speaking, the Republican governors did very well. The Democrat governors did not very well.
2: Yeah, their states were a crap show compared to Republican states where schools were left open and stuff.
27: But Fauci wanted to have nobody wearing masks, if you remember, and then everybody had to wear five masks, as many masks as you could get. Yeah. I mean, made a lot of mistakes.
2: And then he went to a Nationals game where there were nobody in the stands and sat there and didn't have a mask. And that says to me, like, you know, with Newsom, when he went to a 50th birthday party at the whatever French Laundry, that they didn't believe it was deadly. They were just doing it to during an election year to destroy Trump's economy. Duh.
27: And he wasn't a big factor for me. He was a very big factor for Biden. And if you remember, even though we were sort of prime time in terms of that whole disaster of COVID, far people died fewer in the Trump administration than in the Biden administration.
2: Yeah, but we don't really know how many people died because they made up the COVID death on many death certificates, as I mentioned yesterday with a friend of my sister's who died of dementia, and they put on the death certificate COVID, even though he tested negative for COVID before he died. It was all bullcrap. There was money changing hands, by the way, in case you wondered. Carl Higbee, I got to play Carl Higbee. Carl Higbee just owned it yesterday, man. Higbee is awesome. He's on Newsmax. He's a U.S. war hero. He's a badass mother bleeper. And he had this to say about, and nobody else has picked this up. Nobody else has picked this up. I want you to listen to Carl Higbee with regard to the Fifth Amendment yesterday and Anthony Fauci. He should be in a lot of trouble, and I'm hoping there are people in Capitol Hill who are listening.
28: And the left whines about all the pardons that the J6ers got all the time, okay? Fauci's was given by an auto pen. Mm-hmm. It was a joke. But I have a sneaking suspicion that this pardon doesn't even hold up. And I'm not a lawyer, but apparently I can read better than the entire DOJ, because also in Burdick versus the United States, quote, it's asserted, besides, that the pardon is void as being outside the power of the president under the Constitution of the United States because it was issued before an accusation or conviction.
2: Yes, he was pardoned for everything, even though he was accused of nothing.
28: Or admission of an offense. This is insisted and precluded by the constitutional provision, which only gives the power to grant reprieves and pardons for offenses against the United States. Fauci hadn't done anything. Like, how am I the first guy to figure this out?
2: Yeah. You got to know what you did before you can pardon somebody for doing it. You can't just do it carte blanche. That's just brilliant. That's just brilliant. And here is Carl Higbee, by the way. I'll just go ahead and say he doesn't have a law degree, but I think I might want him as AG.
28: If I was Attorney General, just going to spitball this one here as my resume, I would drop the hammer, not only for lying to Congress, but also for killing people, for malpractice, accepting illegal gifts, and insurrection, as Joni Ernst kindly noted today.
0: Dr. Burke said you all were trying to trap the president into having no other options.
2: Yeah, it's true.
0: She wrote, your plan was to, quote, block any of the president's escape routes. So, quote, he'd have no choice but to agree to our flatten the curve measures.
2: Yep, it was all to destroy the economy. Here is Carl Higbee. He went to school board meetings to protest masks and kids not being able to learn in person.
4: The cuts to funding, to the firing of federal workers, to the demonization of their motivations. It's undermining the very
2: Senator Kim yesterday.
4: Nature of the work of governance. You know, these cuts to HHS funding, to NIH funding.
2: Okay, I'm going to have to do this on the other side of the rec. Yesterday, the Democrats, all they did was say that Fauci was fine, everything he did was fine, despite the death, and then ask for more funding for the agencies that made our kids unhealthier than they've ever been. 10-year-olds with type 2 diabetes, allowed all red dye number 4, allowed the food pyramid to be completely upside down, destroyed the health of Americans in general. Send them more money. Yeah, that's what they said yesterday. Honestly, so done. Michael Charbonne from Canada joins us next. Don't go anywhere.
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8: News. I'm Ted Lindner. President Trump says the deal to reopen the Strait of Hormuz could happen soon. It's the second pause amid the war with Iran after the president called off strikes on power plants and bridges this week. But Americans still concerned about rising costs. Vice President J.D. Vance on Fox saying cost of living issues will subside once the war is over.
10: Those oil prices are going to come down and stay down. Iran will never have a nuclear weapon, and the United States will be in a stronger position. But we're kind of in the middle of the game, and I think people are trying to prejudge exactly how this is going to go.
8: Iran says it's discussing shipping through the strait with Oman, denying it's negotiating with the U.S. No big winner of the Powerball jackpot that was worth $786 million for Wednesday night. That means it jumps to Saturday night's jackpot of at least $856 million. The winning numbers drawn on Wednesday, 14, 20, 59, 60, 61, and a Powerball of 25. 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
11: 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Partly cloudy skies tonight with a chance of showers tomorrow. After an overnight low of 67, expect high of 93 tomorrow with a high of 95 on Friday. 75 degrees tonight for Cottonwood and the Verde Valley with a high on Thursday of 104 and 107 on Friday. 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

0: wonder if I have actually caused an increase in downloads of that song on Spotify and whatnot, because you haven't heard it generally, Lex. It's 1984 when Bob and Doug McKenzie, one of the greater exports from the country of Canada, appeared on the scene. Welcome to the Rob Carson Show. Michael Charbonne, host of the Charbonne Report. How are you on this glorious Thursday?
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0: years of marriage, and she still thought I was pretty funny, and I went, oh my God, are you kidding me? It's terrible.
1: Yeah, the revelations of looking back. But Rob, I got some
0: what?
1: News for you, Rob.
0: Please, that's what you're here for. Go ahead.
1: I'm telling you, hundreds of thousands of Iranians living in Canada. Guess who they support, Rob?
0: I guess they're supporting Donald Trump in Iran.
1: Yes, and do you know why? Because they realize that they're going to be liberated.
0: Yes.
1: All these Iranians who came here as refugees, came here as legal immigrants, and are now assimilating into Canada, are standing up and saying, we are Canadian, but
0: we support
1: our Iranian people who are under strife, and we support Donald Trump. And guess what? Your media is not covering it. I wonder why.
0: Well, because it was worldwide, the protest the day that the Ayatollah was killed. The first day of the Operation Epic Fury, the Ayatollah was killed, and our Congress, members of our Congress, said it was a disaster, and they have been cheering for Iran ever since. There were dozens and dozens of millions of people dancing in the streets at the possibility of a free Iran for the first time in 47 years. Our Democrat Party is so disgusting and evil, they can't even celebrate when a generation of women will be liberated, no longer beaten or murdered for showing their hair. It is really thoroughly disgusting. And I got to tell you, that's some good news coming out of Canada. That makes me very proud, Michael. It really does.
1: Well, I've got to tell you, I've spoken to some of these people because I know them personally. They've had communications with family back home. They believe close to 80,000 people were assassinated.
0: Yeah.
1: They believe that they were all put in mass graves. They don't have guns. They can't stand up for themselves. Yeah. So the IRGC, a military-backed junta, is what is running Iran. And that is the whole reason why Donald Trump is going in there and bombing it, because as he destroys their infrastructure, they can't pay the IRGC. And that is the hopeful time at which that the Iranian people will gather up all themselves and overthrow the government.
0: It's very hard when you have a population that is disarmed to mount a fight, and that's what the tragedy of this is. They couldn't commit something like this in the United States of America because of my hillbillies, homeboys, and Hebrews are very well armed, and this is why the left likes this. I'm hoping, and I really do, Michael. At the very beginning, I said at the beginning of the Trump administration, I said that freedom was going to encircle the globe. People were going to throw off the chains of tyranny. It's happened in Central and South America in mass. It's beginning to happen in Europe. It already has in Poland and other areas. And I also predicted that the Iranian people would be free. And shame on the Democrats and the naysayers who only want Iran. They want to keep Iran in bondage and ruled by Islamists, because Donald Trump is the man who would free them. And it's so thoroughly disgusting. When the party happens, I'm going to be dancing my ass off in the streets with my Persian brothers and sisters. And you people who are against Donald Trump, y'all can stay home.
1: You know what? As an outside observer, when I see the very lean coverage of what Fauci has done,
0: and dear
1: television
0: God.
1: Networks in the United States not even putting your president's speech on television, and then this little nugget here of all these Canadians who are standing up for Donald Trump because of what he's doing to save Iran, it really speaks to the problem that your media has. God bless Newsmax and Fox and a bunch of others who actually stand up in contrary to the large media group, because I'm telling you, the more you see this, the more you become afraid of Big Brother, because certain things are not being mentioned. And I'm telling you, it's getting to be a little scary. Thank goodness, final point, that the Democrats have purged their own party with this whole socialism business. I just wish that youth would come and smell the roses and realize what they're being sold.
0: Well, they're going to get a spanking. The adults in the room are going to give a spanking. I'm a member of what they call Generation X. We haven't had a president yet. We have not had a Gen X president yet. And we're ready to kick some rear end. And these children are going to get a spanking. But I'm going to ask you this. You know that COVID came from a lab in China, was bought and paid for by Tony Fauci, the NIAID, and all the sundry organizations. Why aren't you pissed about it? Because it destroyed your economy, too. It ruined lives. It took lives in Canada. It millions of people, I don't know how many millions, or hundreds of thousands of people in Canada,

0: died, schools closed, businesses closed, all of that. Don't you suppose there should be an outcry around the world, maybe looking at the United States and Anthony Fauci as the cause of this?
1: When America sneezes, Canada catches a cold. And right now, our wonderful Liberal government has more than enough problems just trying to manage an economy that's in the dumper, unemployment, housing, all the problems. The last thing they need to do is mix in another problem that looks at them. And don't forget, this was during Katy Perry's boyfriend's reign. So this is
0: Are you sure he's not her girlfriend?
1: I'll give him that much credit.
0: Okay,
1: The one thing that Donald Trump has done for some Canadians is he has made us more Canadian, because we lacked patriotism for the longest time.
0: Good.
1: And there are Canadians now that see the value of patriotism and standing up for your country. And that's because of you guys, and that's a good thing.
0: Hell yeah. And then I'll tell you, I believe that patriotism is rising in this country despite the left. They will be beaten down. I did notice, we got a lot of tariff pain in Canada. I want to get to that on the other side of the break. A lot of Canadians don't have a lot of faith in your limp-wristed socialist or whatever the hell prime minister you have, Carney. We'll get to that on the other side of the break. Let's take a break and come back. More with Michael Charbonne at Michael A. Charbonne on X, by the way. Let's take a break and come back. This is the Rob Carson Show.
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10: So why does he need a pardon? There's a million dead Americans, and we just want to know what the doctor did and why. He told us he'd tell us.
11: If there are oversight hearings, I absolutely will cooperate fully and testify before the Congress have asked. You may not know, but I've testified before the a few hundred times, okay, over the last 40 years or so. So I have no trouble testifying. We can defend and explain and stand by everything that we've said. So I have nothing to hide.
0: You know, they say
10: another lie.
0: You know they say if it quacks like a duck, it's a genocidal maniac. Isn't that the expression of Michael Charbon of the Charbon Report?
1: Yeah. We would hit it with a transport truck and then we would cook it. So I'm sorry about
0: brother.
1: That.
0: I swear to God, I'm not going to forget this chapter in history. I had two children whose academic careers were destroyed. My daughter, after her freshman first semester, school was canceled. There was no alternative, and she went from December through the following August with no school at all. Then they did hybrid learning 3 days a week online. Then they did hybrid learning where she would go to school and then and some offline. Then for the next year, year and a half, they wore freaking masks. And then my son's college career, all of the fun that he could have had in college, 2 years. Everything was closed in town. None of the bars, none of the fraternities were able to have anything. Nothing. And I want figurative blood for all of that nonsense.
1: Yeah, I was a flourishing live sports network producer. I freed business. I lost everything that I had established because there was nothing happening. And you look at the over... I mean, as far as many Canadians felt... was COVID was a really bad flu that affected people who already had existing conditions and were over a certain age, which were vulnerable. But the way and the tact by which that it was approached, it was so detrimental not only to our economy, but as we've seen now, there are some people who have lasting effects as a result of having to take the inoculations and still got COVID. I got the three shots and I still got COVID three times.
0: I did not get the stupid vaccine. Sorry.
1: I couldn't work.
0: It was stupid. I know you couldn't work. It's ridiculous. It's utterly... And look at... check this out. Ron Johnson. Here's Ron Johnson. This is absolute... There's true data here. Flu vaccines in 36 years. I had 243,000 adverse effects, 2,700 deaths, 77 deaths per year. Tylenol, around for 57 years, 747 deaths per year. Remdesivir... 69 months, 546 deaths per year. COVID-19, the vaccine, 68 months, 6,922 deaths per year, and they mandated it. I got my son has a best friend. He moves out right out of college to Colorado, going to spend the rest of his life hiking and all of this, has massive heart problems, myocarditis and whatnot, and cannot hike and will never be able to achieve anything physically the rest of his life like he wanted to. And I am not letting this go, Michael.
1: This is a larger scandal that I think the media, left-wing media, give it credit. And you playing that one clip of Fauci saying that he would appear and then having him being embarrassed, I wish you would have went there. You would have asked those questions, not what color his tie is. I think your questioning would have been a bit more poignant, but would have shown the ridiculousness of this repetitive answer, which I really wonder, when you're being subpoenaed by a court in the United States, if he can continually make that statement when something which would be a realistic answer would not put him in any kind of legal problem.
0: Michael
1: can do that.
0: Michael, Carl Higbee, I don't know if you heard earlier, Carl Higbee brought up the fact that you cannot be pardoned for something you've not been accused of. So he had never been accused of anything. And this was actually part of the law, and I'm hoping that Todd Blanche will wake the hell up and pay attention. You cannot pardon someone, blank pardon, when they haven't been accused of anything. Because that's ridiculous. You could say, without knowing that Ted Bundy killed all those girls, you could just pardon him. It is utterly, utterly ridiculous and unthinkable, and I'm hoping that somebody does something about it. I hope he dies poor, miserable, and shamed. He doesn't have any shame, but I think the next step is class action lawsuits by Americans who lost loved ones and their livelihood, like you, bro. You have grounds for a lawsuit. Let's move on to the tariff thing. 43% of Canadians do not have faith in your prime minister to fight Donald Trump on

0: tariffs.
1: Yep, the unfortunate reasoning is although I think Mark Carney has taken a more civilized approach and doesn't want to have a tit for tat in the social media bounds, I don't think Mark Carney has necessarily asserted himself to the extent that some Canadians feel he should.
0: You know why? There's a word for him. It's a slang word for kitty cat. That's why. Thank
1: well,
0: you.
1: See, don't forget, when you look at the risk factor of both, Mark Carney was able to entice several people from the opposition party. Oh, you're in. Carney has a majority government, so he's good for 3 years.
0: Donald Trump
1: has the midterms coming in November, so he's got to get himself asserted, so he's got to look strong. The problem is that 46% of Americans think that costs have gone up considerably, and many of them feel that the way Canada has been treated is unfair. Why don't we just call a truce and say, okay, let's just call it free trade. We would both profit. Yeah,
0: I know. We're going to get there. I think we're going to get there when we retain both houses and increase the leads in both. And it's going to happen. I'm right about these things. Michael Charbonne, thank you so much for being on the show, my brother. Tell everybody where they can find your glorious presence online.
1: Rob, it's always a pleasure to watch and to listen to you. You can find Michael A. Charbonne on the ShawBonneReport.com, TikTok, YouTube, LinkedIn, Two Social, Spotify, Facebook, and on X, and probably at a pet store near you with Rob Carson Moniker.
0: And today's Charbonne Report brought to you by Fancy Feast. Take care, brother. We'll talk soon. Let's take a break and come back. This is the Rob Carson Show.
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0: Metallica, come on. Sounds good. Ah. Yeah, believe it or not, this is music that I listen to calm down. Anyway, I mentioned earlier, Carl Higbee noticed that you cannot be pardoned according to the statute written for pardoning. You cannot pardon people for acts you've not been accused of. And so I'm hoping someone listening will bring that up. But I also mentioned to Carl Higbee as a concerned father during COVID, and his kids were having their lives destroyed in school and all of this. And he appeared before a school board, and he was responding yesterday to Senator Kim, who defended Fauci and said we need to spend more on agencies like Fauci's that cause so much death and destruction. Makes a lot of sense. Here's the continuation of that soundbite.
1: To the grants, cuts to the researchers doing the critical work to find cures and medicines. These firing and these cuts, they're creating a chilling effect.
0: Yeah, the CDC and the HHS and all that made us more unhealthy than we've ever been. We have at every grocery store in America at least a half a dozen three-wheel carts now for people who are too fat to ride around the grocery store and put those hot Cheetos in the basket in the front there. And then you got kids with type 2 diabetes, and they've allowed poison in our food, seed oils and dyes and garbage in our food. We're the most unhealthy we've been ever. Life expectancy literally dropped, and this jackweed wants to fund more of it.
2: Thank you for nothing, Kim, by the way. And the attacks?
0: Carl Higbee.
2: You mean people like me being pissed off because people like you were masking our kids in schools?
0: Yeah.
2: I was escorted out of school board meetings because you...
0: You got to have some serious cojones to escort Carl Higbee anywhere.
2: People were offended by the stuff that I was saying that we turned out to be right about. We were right, and the experts were wrong.
0: Boom.
2: You guys are all wrong. And I got news for you, pal. Those attacks... perfectly legal under New York Times versus Sullivan. I'm still considering legal action against that school board you see right there.
0: Do it.
2: Where it says debate on public issues should be uninhibited, robust, wide open, and that it may well include vehement, caustic, and sometimes unpleasantly sharp attacks on government and public officials. Yes, I can give you the finger, and there's nothing you can do about it.
0: Oh, baby. You want to hear his mic drop? Here is Carl Higbee's. His microphone, by the way, is about 8 feet long, weighs 400 pounds, and he carries it on his shoulder, just like this, like one of the logs that he cuts for the barn that he built. I mean, I'm not joking either. Here he is talking about what our attorney general should do.
2: You put trannies in the military while pushing out people with scientific and religious concerns against the vax that have now been all proven right. Great hearing, though. Now put somebody in jail or shut up.
0: Boom, Carl Higbee. You got to watch Carl Higbee on Newsmax, baby. I'm telling you, Higbee, Finnerty, Schmidt, all of them on Newsmax. I know maybe you're just discovering Newsmax, whatever. There's a lot of networks out there. There's only one network that has cojones like that guy has. Even the women have cojones on Newsmax. Dear God, damn it. It's not because they're girls like Dylan Mulvaney. It's just they're badass. You got to download the Newsmax app, get a Newsmax Plus membership. That's all there is. I'm doing my show from Newsmax headquarters in Washington, D.C. Hour number two of the show coming up. Brigitte Gabriel coming up. Don't go anywhere.
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4: News. I'm Sue Guzman. President Trump attempting to sell his economic record ahead of November's midterms, speaking at an event in Las Vegas Wednesday.
5: I'm not getting credit from the fake news for what I've done. I never have gotten credit. I don't get credit.
4: The president's approval rating on the economy taking a hit, especially over higher gas prices since the start of the conflict with Iran. Russia's latest attacks on Ukraine leaving 17 people dead as some projectiles targeting Kyiv made it past Ukrainian defenses.
6: Most of the 115 Russian drones fired overnight at Kyiv were knocked down. All 28 missiles got through, doing real damage to a range of civilian sites. Ukrainian President Zelensky calling out the need for U.S.-made Patriot missile interceptors. There are reports Ukraine might still get permission to make their own.
4: Fox's Greg Palcott. 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
7: 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Partly cloudy skies tonight with a chance of showers tomorrow. After an overnight low of 67, expect high of 93 tomorrow with a high of 95 on Friday. 75 degrees tonight for Cottonwood and the Verde Valley with a high on Thursday of 104 and 107 on Friday. 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
0: Also, you might say the most physically animated during the broadcast. You can see that on the live stream, by the way. 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TikTok, Instagram, Rumble, YouTube, LinkedIn, Getter, Truth Social, your toaster. It's everywhere. It's everywhere. Google my name. I swear to God, I'll show up on your toaster. You'll be like, what the hell is that? And you'll put the toast in, and then it'll pop it, and you'll hear my voice. You'll be like, what's going on? He's taking over the world. So anyway, check it out. And we are in the Newsmax studios now, here in the heart of Washington, D.C., a stone's throw from the nation's capital, if you can throw a stone, about a mile and a half. I get to drive by the Washington Monument every morning. Every single morning. This morning I was a little distracted. I'm going to get into the news of the day in a second here, but and I'm going to play the winning jingle. You like that? Okay, so the winning jingle is coming. It's your favorite thing. Everybody loves the winning jingle. It's your favorite thing. It's crazy. It's like, what the what? If we auditorium tested it, you guys would love the winning jingle more than Kraft macaroni and cheese. I mean, it's just crazy how much you like that. I'm going to play it in a second. Don't worry about it. But this morning, I almost didn't have the show today. I almost didn't have the show. Because you know how I feel about my Bronco, Buck. All right? It was the first new car that I had in 20 years. I was out of work. And then I sold cars for 3 years, and I was hoping and praying that Newsmax would offer me a contract. I had not had a new car in 20 years. I was driving a 2006 Toyota minivan. It was like the second minivan that I owned. I know. Yeah, that's, you know. Mm. So I see the new Bronco coming out, and I go to the Ford dealership. And I say, I just had that confidence that something good was going to happen with Newsmax. I was doing my TV show, which is a weekly thing, and then I was doing this Newsmax, the Newsmax Daily podcast, right? And I was waiting for a contract, a full-time contract, radio and television with Newsmax. And I decided to roll the dice. And I talked to the Ford dealer, and the Ford dealer said, well, you can order one, and you don't have to put any money down. And I was like, okay, cool. So I decided to order Buck. And the reason why they did is because the vehicle was in such high demand that the dealerships, a lot of times you're only allotted a certain amount of vehicles. But if you have orders from people, then the factory has to send that car to your dealership. And if the person who ordered the car backs out, you can sell it. Well, in this case, they would have preferred me to back out because they could have sold the truck for $15,000 over sticker, because that's how hot the car was. So I wait, and finally one day I drove by every day the dealership, every day, twice for a year, to see if Buck was there. And finally one day I drove by the dealership, and I drove through the lot, and there was like the sun coming down from the clouds. There's this singular beam of light onto Buck, and I walked up to Buck, and I saw my name on the sticker, and I went, oh my God in heaven. And I went home. You know what I got then? I got an email from Newsmax saying I got a contract that day. That said, truck is very near and dear to me. He's my boy. I put a 5,000-watt sound system in him. He's my boy. So I go out to the parking garage this morning, and I look where Buck was supposed to be parked, and I saw nothing. And I began to kind of freak a little bit, because there was one time I accidentally parked on the floor before, because they all look alike, and then the next day I forgot about it, and so I had to go down. So I go ahead and hit the panic button, the little red button on there, to locate Buck. And I got nothing. Buck is gone. My heart leaps into my throat, and I begin It was like you're losing your dog. I swear to God, it was that bad. Because I have a personal connection to this vehicle. You have no idea. You have no idea what this vehicle means to me. So I'm freaking out. And I'm like, somebody stole? Fuck. God dang it. And I'm thinking, in my mind, I'm thinking, oh, he's going to be stripped out. He's going to, his stereo's going to be gone. He's going to be sitting up on cinder block somewhere. And I got thinking about it. I'm like, you know, he's going to be hard to steal because they got this GPS and all this stuff. And you got to have the key and the whole deal. And then I decided to go to the Ford app on my on my phone. And he's parked over on whatever street in a location. So I call the police. And I'm like, you know, the police are like trying to be cool because they, you know, I've had like a child abducted, you know, and I'm just like shaking like Anthony Fauci yesterday reading his opening statement. And and so I said, and I talked and I said, and they're like, calm down. Where do you, I said, well, he's over at 607 whatever street, whatever. And they're, okay, well, we could send an officer. And then she gets back to me and goes, that's an impound lot. He's been towed. And I went, what the hell? And so I said, all right, thank you for your assistance, officer, and I'll try to make up for the blubbering, panicked fool that I behave like on the phone here. That said, call the impound lot. They said, yeah, we got your truck. And I'm trying to be cool. And it's very hard when somebody tows your truck and wants $200 to get it back. It's very hard to be cool with those people. That's why when I went there, they have these bars and this wiring on the window there. Because they got to deal with people who are really pissed off that their truck got bumped. So, I said, why did you tow my truck? I called him Buck. Buck, you mean your truck? Yes, I call him Buck. That guy. Why? He was in another space, meaning that I had parked over the line in the parking garage. And the apartment complex, where I have been a great tenant, by the way, I've made many improvements on the house. I pay my rent early. I bring frickin' muffins to the people in the front office, and they towed my truck because I was parked over the line. Needless to say, I'm going to be stopping by the apartment complex later today, and I'm going to say, you better take that off the rent, or I'm going to find another place to live. And I mean it. I'm like, I will find another place to live. You don't tow Buck, and because he's parked, you know, of course I parked him. It's my fault. I'm abusive. I'm sorry, Buck. I apologized to him already. So I got Buck. I drove my daughter over there. I was so angry. I drove her truck over there with her. She ended up getting car sick because I was so mad. She's like, you got to slow down. I'm getting car sick. I'm like, I can't help it. I got to get Buck. So I get into Buck, and you know, teary reunion, you know, it was kind of weird, but yeah, this is the way it is. Turned on some Metallica, drove Buck into work, and it finally calmed down enough that I can possibly laugh about it. That's how my day started. But I was, at the very beginning of it, I said, the first thing I said was, he's been stolen, and if he's been stolen, I don't miss my show very often. But I would have gone to the ends of the earth to find Buck, and if I had to not do the show today. But you know what? I did. There you go. So there you go. I thought I'd share that with you because, you know, sometimes it's one of the conventions of entertaining people is to share a little bit about the host, and there you go. So I have a psychotic connection with anthropomorphizing a vehicle made of metal and plastic and rubber. But by God, I just got dumped by a woman I've been dating for 6 months, and Buck's my...

0: If you Google the U.S. economy grows at 1.5%, you're going to get a whole bunch of headlines on Google, and they're all going to be negative. It's all going to be sluggish economy under Trump. Sluggish. I mean, really, honestly, it is. It is. So 1.5% GDP growth in a singular quarter extrapolates to 6% per year. Because 4 times 1.5 is 6. That's big. But the media is painting it as bad. I did a little research, and Obama's economy grew at an annual rate of 2.3% overall. Joe Biden's grew at 3%. I'm doubting that. Joe Biden, 70% of the jobs created under his administration were because of government jobs. There you go. And inflation went up 30 or so percent. Housing prices doubled in the whole deal. So 1.5% annual, not annual, quarterly growth rate extrapolates to 6.66%. There you go. Not 666 like that, but 6%. 6%. There you go. So the economy is coming back. Spending was up as well. And of course, obviously the price of gas, because we're kicking Iran's rear end up between its shoulders. We'll talk to Brigitte Gabriel very shortly, but I have a feeling the end is near. Donald Trump has had enough. Let's take a break and come back. This is the Rob Carson Show.
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11: So you preferred your pronouns to be...
12: They and them.
11: They and them. Okay.
12: So do you need me to explain how to use that?
11: Nope, because I'm not going to.
0: I love it. Caitlin meant it. By the way, Gordon Chang is at the bottom of the hour. Brigitte Gabriel is next hour, so there you go. Got a lot of stuff to talk to you about, because the COVID vaccine came from China, you see. We'll talk to Gordon Chang about that. I'll tell you what, man, I was watching the news last night, all of the nonsense, people saying, that Anthony Fauci was a good guy, and, you know, it's still the media, they fawned all over him, and they made him they deified him to some degree, and it was really, really, really, really, really disgusting to watch. I have a soundbite here I want to go to for Abby Normal over on CNN. She was talking to Lydia Moynihan, who's fantastic, by the way. And Lydia Moynihan schooled her because Abby Normal acted like, "Well, why are you upset with Anthony Fauci? I don't understand. I don't understand how you could be a journalist and be as clueless as to not want to hold this monster accountable for what he's done. He's a monster, all right? But here is Abby Normal and Lydia Moynihan last night.
13: Let me ask you a question. Can you be a little bit more specific about what you think Fauci did and said that was so wrong that based on what we knew at the time?
0: He paid for the virus to be created.
13: That you should hold him accountable for every bad thing that happened during COVID as a result of the virus and lockdown.
12: So the diaries are quite illuminating.
0: Yeah,
12: he was writing one thing at the same time that he was saying something very different publicly.
13: About?
12: He was extremely dismissive, for instance, of the origins.
0: Yeah, I honestly, you cannot be that clueless, Abby Normal. My God in heaven, what the bleep are you talking about? Utterly, utterly, utterly, utterly ridiculous. With regard to what Anthony Fauci did, by the way. Here is Jesse Waters talking about it.
14: We learned that Fauci and Dr. Birx had a secret meeting to conspire against Trump and trap him into shutting down the economy. We learned Fauci bribed scientists with grant money so they'd say the virus didn't come from the lab.
0: Yeah.
14: Did he also pay someone to lobby Biden for the pardon? And Rand Paul indicates Fauci destroyed evidence, thousands of emails.
0: Other than that, you know, he was great. And yeah, he knew the origins of the virus.
14: We all know the virus came from a Chinese lab. There's no dispute over that. And we know Tony funded the lab.
0: Here is Tommy Tuberville, excellent congressman, talking about how Fauci should be in jail.
15: This gain-of-function nonsense where he actually did fund the gain-of-function in the Wuhan lab. Now we know that it was released from the Wuhan lab. Now, whether it was on purpose or not on purpose, it killed...
0: My opinion is that it was because of the election year, you see.
15: Millions of people, and he lied through his teeth. He should be locked up before he leaves this building today and put in prison and then put on trial in front of the American people. We lost 20 to 30,000 people in Alabama alone.
0: Yeah.
15: And I hope every damn one of them sues this Dr. Fauci, puts him in court. If we can't put him in prison, let's put him in court every day.
0: Sue him, make him penniless.
15: For the rest of his life, where he has to be punished and listen to the death that he caused. The vaccine, the death.
0: Abby Normal on CNN doesn't know this, because she's lying to herself, and she's a Democrat Party apparatchik.
15: Lies that he gave to President Trump, and then he took over for Biden, and Biden didn't know what day it was, and so he was free to just run loose across this country and just lie when the truth he knew was totally different than what he was telling. And again, it's embarrassing.
0: He destroyed millions of lives. He bought and paid for the damned virus. They released the virus, and it destroyed the economy, and it destroyed a generation of kids. A generation of kids. We haven't even analyzed what it did to the minds of children who couldn't be with one another and had to wear stupid masks and be terrified. Just live in fear. Live in fear. You could die of this virus. What did you do to our kids? My God. Abby Normal doesn't even know that. Here is here's a little story from Waters, Jesse Waters, about one of the some of the other stuff that this SOB did.
14: While the rest of the country quarantined and masked, homeschooled, 6 feet apart, Thanksgiving canceled, blackballed if you contradicted the company line.
0: Yeah.
14: Police were breaking up church services.
0: Yeah.
14: Moms got arrested.
10: Your advice to communities like that, to idiotic politicians who enforce those rules. Arrested that mom for watching a football game with her own family outside. When that story broke, I said to myself, I cannot stand idly on the side and watch this happen. Here I am sitting in front of you 6 years later saying, who the f*** do you think you were?
0: You couldn't go see a movie. You couldn't go see a concert. I saw this all in real time. I was screaming. I was like, I saw what was happening. And I told you that the moment that it changed for me is when they said, you can't go to church. I said, oh, boy, now I know this is a psyop. Now I know this is control. You know what masks exist for? I told you this when it was happening. I said, masks exist to broadcast fear. That's all. They exist to broadcast fear. And you still have idiots wearing these masks everywhere I go here. In Northern Virginia, Washington, D.C., I still see idiots in their cars alone wearing a mask, or idiots out on the sidewalk still wearing a mask. Honestly, they made us wear surgical masks for 2 years. Are you freaking crazy? They made us wear surgical masks for 2 years. Pull your heads out of your butts, for God's sake. Oh, yeah, and then Anthony Fauci, while we were losing our businesses and our relatives were dying alone, he got rich.
10: During the pandemic, you got rich. Didn't you? You got rich while people were dying, hundreds of thousands of Americans, over a million in the end, and you were getting rich. And not only were you doing that, you were using federal employees with taxpayer money to apply for and solicit cash prizes for you personally.
0: Yeah, yeah, and don't forget all the PPP loans that were forgiven and stuff. And don't forget that they by 40% and then have effectively been looting our treasury ever since.
10: Cash prizes totaling over $1 million.
0: Destroyed the value of the dollar.
10: $1 million.
0: Caused unbelievable inflation.
10: You did all of that during the pandemic, didn't you?
0: Yeah.
14: Thousands dead a day. And Tony was telling Steph, put my name down for this award, $1 million prize, and tell the lawyers not to block it. Now, it's illegal for federal officials to solicit cash prizes, so that's another charge.
0: Yep.
14: And while he was self-dealing and dining with Tapper, he was posing for photo shoots.
10: You could sit for InStyle magazine, but you can't answer questions to the American people.
0: Right?
10: You could sit for InStyle magazine, but you're here taking the fifth. You could sit for InStyle magazine and get $1 million in cash awards. But now the cat's got your tongue.
0: Yeah.
10: I bet he does.
0: Yeah. This is Jim Gossett as Tony Fauci.

0: a crook.
1: Civil suit. Who wants it?
0: I refuse to testify.
1: Anybody got a level?
0: The law. I broke it.
1: Let's do it.
0: The Fifth invoked it. Don't ask me why.
1: We got to sue him for a couple billion.
0: They say that I could be held in contempt for my failure to comply.

All right, that is brand new from Jim Gossett, by the way. Go to patreon.com, Jim Gossett Comedy, patreon.com, Jim Gossett Comedy. Gordon Chang at Gordon G. Chang on X joins us next to talk about the country, the origin of the virus, China. Don't go anywhere.

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2: News. I'm Sue Guzman. President Trump attempting to sell his economic record ahead of November's midterms, speaking at an event in Las Vegas Wednesday.
3: I'm not getting credit from the fake news for what I've done. I never have gotten credit. I don't get credit.
2: The president's approval rating on the economy taking a hit, especially over higher gas prices since the start of the conflict with Iran. Russia's latest attacks on Ukraine leaving 17 people dead as some projectiles targeting Kyiv made it past Ukrainian defenses.
4: Well, most of the 115 Russian drones fired overnight at Kyiv were knocked down. All 28 missiles got through, doing real damage to a range of civilian sites. Ukrainian President Zelensky calling out the need for U.S.-made Patriot missile interceptors. There are reports Ukraine might still get permission to make their own.
2: Fox's Greg Palcott. 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
5: 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Partly cloudy sky tonight with a chance of showers tomorrow. After an overnight low of 67, expect high of 93 tomorrow with a high of 95 on Friday. 75 degrees tonight for Cottonwood in the Verde Valley with a high on Thursday of 104 and 107 on Friday. 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

0: know, the CIA, the FBI, Department of Energy all believe that this virus came from a lab. And yet we don't have yet any admission from the architect and the most prominent supporter of gain-of-function research. Everybody was extolling Anthony Fauci and saying he was the nation's doctor. No one admitted that he had a conflict of interest, that because he had funded the lab, he had a strong argument for saying it didn't come from the lab.
1: You know, there is, I mean, if you completely ban all gain-of-function research, then you're going to interfere with some of the important things we need to do.
2: Yeah, all roads lead back to Anthony Fauci, who's been a big fan of gain-of-function for whatever reason, and it's very apparent that he found a lab that would do his dirty work in Wuhan, China. Joining us to talk about this and so much more is expert on all things China, among other things. He's an expert on everything, for goodness sake. Gordon Chang at Gordon G. Chang on X. Gordon Chang, how are you on this glorious Thursday, sir?
3: I'm fine, Rob, and thank you so much.
2: It's great to have you on. We don't talk about how the Chinese have reacted to COVID, how the Chinese people reacted to COVID, how many people in China died of COVID, who the Chinese hold accountable for COVID. I am very curious as to how the CCP has presented COVID and its origins to the people.
3: Yeah, they have talked about this zoonotic transfer, that it came from a bat in southern China, in Yunnan province, and then worked it in...

0: for this virus to transmit?
1: I guess I'm having a hard time figuring out why they would still say this, even though technically, I mean, the United States is kind of responsible for it. I mean, they both are. The lab is still open. I'm trying to figure out how they can continue that story when, I mean, even American comedians like Jon Stewart know it's bullcrap. It clearly was working with the American NIAID. I'm not so sure. I don't understand why they don't kind of use it as a tool against America.
0: Well, you know, now that you mention it, I mean, they've got at least two secret Chinese biological weapons labs in the United States, which were discovered, thank
1: yes.
0: God.
1: Yes.
0: One in Reedley, California, which was found in December 2022. And the other one was in Las Vegas, which was raided in January of this year. And from all that we can tell, Rob, there is almost certainly a third facility, which is yet to be uncovered. And
1: wow.
0: We don't see the FBI spending very much time trying to figure out what's going on. Matter of fact, we find them trying to cover things up from what we can see. And that is really disconcerting, especially because the facts point to a third facility.
1: Unbelievable. So how did COVID, though, I mean, are they being honest? Well, of course they're not being honest. They're the CCP! But do we know the amount of death it caused? How did they react to China? China loves to control people, don't get me wrong. I'm sure they probably look, oh, we can shut down everybody, we can control everybody. But how did China react to COVID versus the United States? And what was the impact?
0: Well, what China did was it locked down the central part of country during the initial stages of the epidemic, and it was a strict lockdown. And as time progressed, the lockdowns became even more strict, as we saw people, for instance, literally welded into their homes.
1: I remember that. I remember there was a night I recall, and they were showing the high rises in, I think, maybe Beijing, and people were screaming, and it sounded like, it really did, it sounded like people who were in torment in hell. It was just terrifying.
0: Yeah, that was in Western China.
1: Oh.
0: That was a high rise apartment that was on fire.
1: Yes.
0: And the fire trucks couldn't get to the building because of the barricades on the road.
1: Oh.
0: People in that building were, in fact, welded into their apartments and couldn't leave.
1: Oh.
0: And that is one of the most horrific stories that came out of the epidemic.
1: I'll never forget it.
0: Yeah, we know how bad things were inside China. What we don't know, Rob, is the number of people who died from this.
1: Yes.
0: And that we won't know until the Communist Party releases their archives, which means after they fail and people start to go through the papers and then figure out how bad things were. And then we'll also find out how many people died on the night of June 3 and June 4 in Beijing.
1: Yeah. Did they mandate the vaccine, like, or did they come up with their own vaccine? I'm just curious about this. These are questions I came up this morning. I was thinking about talking to you, and you, since you're such an expert on this and you know the culture and the government and the country so well, did they mandate the American vaccine in China? Did they force people to take vaccines? If you couldn't be in the military, you couldn't go to work, etc. Did they do that over there?
0: They did that with their own vaccines.
1: Ah,
0: and of course. Unless you were a senior Communist Party figure, you didn't get the good stuff.
1: Wow.
0: The stuff that came out of the United States. So this was China making sure that its vaccines were used, because it was a political issue. And that's why they forced the Chinese people not only to take their vaccines, but also twice a day COVID tests.
1: Wow. Yeah, I recall that, honestly. It was just such a... I don't know. You have to think that America was colluding with China, because we bought all of our protective gear, masks, all of that crap from China. We had massive, massive, multi-billion-dollar contracts. You have to believe that there was some colluding between the two.
0: Well, couple things. First of all, at that time, the U.S. couldn't manufacture masks and mm-hmm. the other protective equipment, which mm-hmm. was the reason why we were importing so much from China.
1: Okay.
0: In terms of collusion, that goes back to the Fauci story. Mm-hmm. You got to remember.

0: 2014, President Obama imposed a federal moratorium on the funding of gain-of-function research in the United States because he felt it was too dangerous to be done here.
1: Yeah.
0: And that's when Fauci decided that he knew better than the President of the United States. And then he funded Echo Health Alliance, which was a New York NGO, which then transferred the money to the Wuhan Institute of Virology.
1: Ungodly.
0: And the one thing that Fauci doesn't want people to know is that there are two scientific papers, 2016 and 2017. They're written by researchers at the Wuhan Institute of Virology. They clearly describe gain-of-function research, and they both specifically acknowledge, funding from Fauci's National Institute of Allergy and Infectious Diseases. This is public record.
1: Unbelievable.
0: And the reason why this is important is because in 2021, you had Fauci before Senator Rand Paul under oath say that he did not fund gain-of-function research at the Wuhan Institute of Virology. That was clearly perjury, or it was Fauci not knowing what his own institute was doing. And between those two explanations, the perjury one is much more credible.
1: You know, I was watching Carl Higbee on Newsmax last night, and he quoted a statute about the presidential pardon, and you cannot pardon someone for something that has not been charged or suspected. So they just gave him a blanket pardon, and I'm hoping maybe there might be something to crunch on there. I'm also hoping massive civil suits by people who lost their businesses or loved ones because of COVID, because I would love to see Anthony Fauci die, preferably in prison, but certainly broke, alone and ashamed. Let's take a break and come back. Much more with Gordon Chang. Gordon G. Chang on X, by the way. You got to follow this guy. It's the Rob Carson Show. Back in a minute.
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9: 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That's your KQ&A Night Beat. I'm Bill Monroe.
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0: 2011, your agency funded Ron Fouchier's laboratory when it mutated the avian flu until it could spread through the air between mammals. This was the tipping point. This is when others became worried. You funded this. You advocated for this. The federal government's own biosecurity board, though, recommended withholding the details of these experiments because of the danger the research posed. People were concerned that publishing it was publishing a roadmap to creating bioweapons around the world. But you sided with the gain-of-function scientist Fouchier and argued that the benefits of publishing the research far outweighed the risk.
1: I don't even know. I can't even imagine why. I can understand why the CCP would want to create a virus that's easily used as a weapon, but one thing that we've learned from all of this is that the United States members of our government are capable of such evil acts as well. That's one of the things that really was dispiriting for me, and I'm glad it's been exposed, Gordon Cheng.
2: Yes. Well, we got to remember that gain-of-function research and biological weapons research are essentially the same thing.
1: Yes.
2: The issues get complex, which is the reason why it took the Obama administration some time to actually impose that moratorium. But once that federal decision was made, Fauci should have realized that funding gain of function in a Chinese biological weapons lab was essentially helping China build bioweapons. Uh-huh. And unfortunately, in this case, one of them did, for some way, get out of the lab, and that has resulted in the deaths of about 9 million or so people. There's 7 million people outside China that died from it. We don't know exactly how many in China, but clearly we could be talking 8 or 9 million.
1: Unbelievable. You know, we haven't touched on this story that's been going around. I've been kind of watching it percolate. China, the Chinese Communist Party, paying American media to report negatively on Donald Trump. Have you looked into that much? I didn't get a chance to dig into it today, but I saw it last night. I think Newsmax did a story on it. But it sounds like this is unbelievable. Not only are they paying, you know, Neville Singh and that China's done a lot of things to foment revolution in our country, but this is remarkable.
2: It is remarkable, but we've known, you know, Rob, this has been going on for quite some time. Not so much that they paid specifically for negative stories about President Trump, but that they've been paying journalists.
1: Wow.
2: And this is an issue. We are starting to learn a lot of things that we've known for a long time, but they really haven't risen up to public consciousness.
1: This is treasonous. This is treasonous, taking money from an enemy country and publishing propaganda against the President of the United States. These people need to be investigated for treason, Gordon Cheng. This ain't freedom of speech. This is treason. This is spying, essentially. Maybe not spying, but becoming a tool of a foreign enemy to take down an administration.
2: Yes, this is, you know, we don't, unfortunately, we have not designated China as an enemy, and that's something that we have to do. But one can argue that these journalists should have registered under the Foreign Agents Registration Act, FARA, and obviously they didn't. This is going to be something that we're going to have a national conversation on, because we're under assault from the Chinese regime. It's a comprehensive assault. Every single contact that regime has with us, they're using it to take down our country.
1: Yep.
2: We need two things. We need the President of the United States to declare China enemy, and then we got to start getting serious and protecting our society. We need both of those things at the same time.
1: Yeah. You had mentioned Chinese selling man pads to Iran. Explain.
2: Yeah. Reuters late Tuesday night, reported that China had manufactured and was selling somewhere between 300 and 400 what are called man pads to Iran, and they would be delivered soon. These are shoulder-fired missiles.
1: They're
2: lethal. They can bring down American aircraft. Matter of fact, they've already brought down American aircraft in this particular war. President Trump yesterday said that he would be disappointed if this story were accurate.
1: Yes.
2: Most people believe the story is accurate. Xi Jinping has assured President Trump that China would not be selling weapons to Iran. Obviously, China is continuing to do that. Now it's up to President Trump to express more than just disappointment, but to warn the Chinese in public, and I think at this point to actually impose severe costs. Trump has talked about imposing tariffs on countries that supply weapons to Iran. Now's the time to actually impose them and to impose other costs on China, because We're talking about China trying to kill American servicemen.
1: Yeah. Yeah, absolutely, 100%. I appreciate you. See, when you said man pads, I thought it was what Tim Walz wants to put in boys' bathrooms. That's kind of what I thought when you said that originally. You know, it's kind of funny, Gordon, wrapping up on kind of a humorous note, I was watching the live chat on, you know, on all of our Newsmax Media social media pages where I, you know, do the show live, and one of them, when they introduced you, they said, it's time to join the Chang Gang. The Chang Gang. I thought that's pretty cool.
2: Well, thank you so much, Rob. So far, it's just a gang of one, or maybe it's two. I think you got a few.
1: You got a few on the Chang game, baby. I appreciate you, Gordon Chang. Thank you so much. Gordon Chang, Gordon G. Chang on X. Thank you, sir. We'll talk again soon.
2: Thanks, Rob.
1: All right, let's take a break and come back. This is the Rob Carson Show.
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0: Show Me How to Live, Audio Slave, my theme song. Never get tired of hearing this song. So, Zohran Mamdani, the Democrat Party uses reparations because I think they should come up with a bill, call it Reparation H. Right? I just came up with that. Let's call it a Reparation H. Because you're really screwing the taxpayer up the rear end with Reparation H. There's the sense of humor of a 14-year-old boy that I've been looking for. Reparation H. So, you know, they always said H.R. whatever, House Resolution. So let's call it Reparation H. That's what we need to call the bill to for. But anyway, Zohran Mamdani, the Democrat Party, they want to do reparations because black people are beginning to go, wow, the Democrat Party really has screwed us over all these years and everything, and they can't racial gerrymander districts and all that anymore. So they promise reparations, knowing that they're never going to get reparations. But when reparations don't happen, they can blame the Republican Party for it. That's the reason why they're doing it. If you are a black person listening right now, you're never going to get reparations. It is only a political tool the Democrats use to say and divert from the damage they've done to particularly the black nuclear family in America's inner cities. They say reparations will give you a government check. How well has that worked out? But Zohran Mamdani says he's going to do reparations.
1: I stand by what I submitted.
2: Yes.
1: It's the truth.
2: Yes.
1: It's not a personal assessment. And we often think about slavery and the complicity in slavery as being exclusively to certain geographic areas of the country.
2: Right.
1: Here in New York City, we were...
0: Throughout history, it's not been exclusively black either. It's been for all sorts of people around the globe. It's been a part of mankind since the beginning of civilization.
1: We were very complicit. I can tell you that this is critically important because this is also what it looks like to acknowledge what history truly was.
0: There was no slavery in New York.
3: All they have is that race grift. That's the only thing that's holding the left
0: Rob
3: up
0: Schmidt
3: at this
0: here.
3: Point.
0: Yeah.
3: And the funniest thing about Mamdani he's a rich kid from an Indian family.
0: He is.
3: That Indian family invaded Uganda, which is a dump.
0: I know.
3: And they live like kings in Uganda.
0: He was
3: the rich, spoiled kid. They're the gentrifiers.
4: Yeah.
3: In Uganda, the Mamdanis are the gentrifiers, driving up housing prices, living like kings in a cheap place. He is exactly what he hates.
5: So many of these.
0: 100%. And that's what this entire movement is, this DSC movement, the Democrat Socialist, DSA. It's spoiled, entitled children who are over-degreed. A good deal of them have undergraduate degrees, all of them do, and of course, overgraduate degrees. Graduate degrees, and they owe anywhere between $106,000 and $190,000 in student debt, have no way to pay it off because their worthless degrees have gotten them a job at Starbucks. They make, a lot of them, under $60,000 a year. If you owe $200,000 for a loan for student debt, you are going to be angry, pissed off, because your degree is worthless. You see other people around you succeeding. You realize that you can't because you've got yourself in this problem, and so the only way out is to get a government ban. Socialism is a way to punish those who are successful, who weren't dumb enough to get a stupid degree in lesbian poetry or whatever the hell it was, spent $200,000 on it, and now you can't find a job. So they want to bring down the rest of us to pay them because of the bad mistakes they've made. I've got much more on this on the other side of the break. Also, what Democrats think of Republicans versus what Republicans think of Democrats. The brainwashing has worked. This is why your family was broken up. Mine too. Stick around.
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7: News. I'm Ted Lindner. President Trump pushing back on polls that show disapproval of his handling of the economy. He did so on Wednesday during a rally in Vegas.
8: Speaking to supporters in Las Vegas, President Trump says he deserves more credit for a strong American economy.
9: More Americans are working in the United States right now.
8: Ahead of the midterm elections, the president is touting no tax on tips or overtime and lower prescription drug prices.
7: Fox's Jared Halpern. Israel announcing Thursday two soldiers were killed, four seriously wounded when an explosive device detonated in southern Lebanon, marking the first Israeli death since a June truce with Hezbollah was announced. And the Powerball jackpot on Wednesday night was worth $786 million, and there was no big winner. That means it jumps to at least $856 million for Saturday night. Good luck. 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
2: 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A chance of showers today after an overnight low of 67. Expect high of 93 today in the Prescott Quad Cities with a high of 95 tomorrow. 75 to overnight low in Cottonwood in the Verde Valley with a high today of 104 and 107 on Saturday. 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
20: 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Gary McNamara and Eric Harley talk about everything from politics to social issues and news of the day. 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
21: All across America, welcome and good morning. He is Eric Harley and I'm Gary McNamara. All right, let's take a look at polling out there, because this is absolutely fascinating when you look at polling in the past and look at what polling is going to be like in the future. All right? The polling in the Hugh Hewitt had this yesterday. The polling in the Michigan Senate Democrat primary is reminiscent of the polling in the Wisconsin state race in the 2020 presidential race, where a Washington Post poll had Biden beating Trump by 17 points the week before the vote, which Biden, of course, won by less than 1%. Mm. The 2020 polling generally was awful everywhere. Stevens in the race yesterday in Michigan will be justifiably angry as huge polling errors tampering down voter enthusiasm and turnout. Polling has been broken for a quarter century and cannot be fixed, but it, well, it could be fixed, but it is still used by legacy media because it almost always, in almost 100% of cases, favors Democrats. And now we see a bias for the far left, radical Democrats. And then said, I'll go a step further. Stevens could have won if the last week's poll hadn't shown the race was over. There has to be a reckoning. And I think, as he said, you know, you had that poll that showed 17 points, and then he had another one. He goes, this also is like the Des Moines Register poll. Remember that one?
22: Mm-hmm.
21: Released Saturday night before Tuesday's election in 2024. It widely differed from the actual vote. The poll showed Vice President Kamala Harris leading by 3 percentage points, but Trump won the state by 13 points. That's a 16-point difference. The Des Moines Register reporting on its epic miss for 2024. No doubt they will tell us they have corrected their errors and will be reporting their polling between now and November. And in this case, I took a look at the polling yesterday. The average of the polls, not one poll, the average of the polls was El Sayed winning by 10.5 points. Mm. He won by one. And so the question is, you know, are we going to see, you know, what are we going to see come this November? Now, a lot of these are state races, and that means Trafalgar will be a part of it.
22: Right.
21: When you do the state races
22: right.
21: like this. I don't know. Let me just look to see if Trafalgar, if there was any polling that I could see here that, you know, for that race that had anything to do with... let me just see here. We go back. Okay, here we go. Looking at all the different polling numbers out there. Okay. I'm trying to get the general thing for... okay, this is Rogers. They're already doing the election there.
22: Mm.
21: I was looking at it yesterday, and I just can't find what I'm looking for right now, because it was really, it was fascinating. Okay, let me see if they have it here. Here it is. Okay.
22: Okay.
21: These are all, let's go through it right here. Okay, there's still Rogers versus Stevens. I'm not looking for that.
22: Hmm.
21: I actually put it wasn't Rogers versus Stevens. I clicked it and it went to something that I wasn't looking for.
22: Okay.
21: It seemed to have disappeared.
22: Yeah. Hmm.
1: Why has it disappeared here? Mm-hmm. I was looking at it yesterday. Mm. Well, it was 10.5 points.
3: Yeah. Okay.
1: Is what the average of the polls show. One was actually 17 in the last week.
3: Okay.
1: And, okay, this should be it right here. Hang on one second. Okay, here we go. All right.
3: Okay.
1: 10.2 they have. 10.2 is the average.
3: All right.
1: And he won by one.
3: Okay.
1: Mitchell Research, Syed, 14. Emerson, all late July, Syed, 15. Another one. Plus, I'll just give it to you. Plus 14, plus 15, plus 10, plus 16, plus 13.
3: All right.
1: Those are the polling numbers. Now, there was one Detroit News had Stevens plus 7.
3: Hmm.
1: Every other one had double-digit numbers in July for that.
3: Hmm. Wow.
1: And so you look at it and you go, oh, okay. Now, you had President Trump the other day say he's got the best polling numbers ever. Wow. All the polls are wrong.
3: Okay.
1: And the question was, well, what polls are you looking at? Because there isn't one poll, as was brought up by conservatives, there isn't one poll, not one Republican poll, that has him with the highest numbers ever.
3: Yeah, right.
1: And he's just on, he's down now, he's, you know, doing a lot of speeches now, and it's the best polling numbers ever, it's the best economy ever, everything is the best ever. And as we have said, the problem with the president right now when he's out there, when you start talking about things and you start disagreeing with what is self-evident to people, that's a huge problem. You might as well say nothing.
3: That's it. You know, this is a skill set that the president... okay, so we go after the GOP in general for saying nothing for far too long. But when you get very specific on something, as you mentioned, that is self-evident, that's the time when you do say nothing.
1: That's why Biden lost.
3: Yep.
1: And on all the major topics, what he was saying was self-evident to the American people was not true.
3: Right.
1: And, you know, when you have right now with the president, right, and by the way, I don't know if he talked about it in Vegas. He needs to drop the reflecting pool.
3: Yes.
1: Drop it.
3: Yeah, yeah.
1: Drop it. Drop anything that has to do with decorations in D.C.
3: Yeah, yeah.
1: That's got not an iota to do with whether Republicans are going to win.
3: Right.
1: Drop it.
3: Right.
1: Drop the Jeanine Pirro thing.
3: Yeah.
1: You go on the most conservative Facebook sites, you know, and social media sites yesterday, they're saying he needs to stop it.
3: Look, here's...
1: You cannot... When you lose, he lost... what's his name? From CNN. The Republican. I got my... Scott Jennings. He lost Scott Jennings on that.
3: Yeah.
1: Scott Jennings was like, this is horrendous. They've got to just drop this. They had nothing on this guy.
3: Right.
1: And did you hear the story that her assistant and then they went into the Oval Office? It was apparently a very heated meeting where they brought the lack of evidence with them. And the president's still out there saying, well, I don't know about Jeanine Pirro. Oh, she's this and she's that. You need to shut up about that because you cannot find a more loyal person that is loved by MAGA than Jeanine Pirro.
3: Right. Yeah.
1: And you're picking fights now that, number one, don't matter, about things that don't matter at all. And you've already lost. You've got to, I've said it again, you need to shut up until you have something going on legitimately with Iran. You need to stop talking about it every day. And you need to stop putting things out. Well, there's a possibility that we can get a deal, and they really want a deal. No, they don't. It's self-evident to anybody who's paying attention, especially people, your most loyalist out there, that you cannot trust Iran. Don't talk like you can.
3: Well, you know, the messaging is a problem all throughout, and because if you think the reflecting pool thing could have been very simple. We're going to get to the bottom of it, and we're going to have somebody that I trust to fully get to the bottom of it, and we'll find out what happened, and then we're going to fix it and leave it at that.
1: Right.
3: And that's because you're not overpromising anything except for the fact that you're going to fix it. And something will be done. You know, when you identify a problem with something like that, all right, he has the power to fix that. He or the administration, the government has the power to fix that. So, all right, move on. You look at the situation with Mark Wayne Mullen, like over the weekend talking about visas and work visas. And work visas are, you know, kind of a tricky thing to talk about. Now, this is a different situation because it's so tricky, and right now people don't want to hear about work visas. And there is some word that, you know, there's with the administration, they're not happy with the answer of, well, work visas are necessary. It's something the president has talked about before. Now, he hasn't talked about it here lately in a big way, but back in his first term, he talked about, well, if the economy is growing, we're going to need more people to come here mm-hmm. and work. Come here legally and work. You can't have all of these conflicts within the administration over and over again playing out. How many people have to be let go, fired, quit, move on? How many battles do you have to pick with your own people before you learn that you... Look, I don't care if they're screaming at each other in the Oval Office or in the hallway or whatever, but it is a horrible look when you've got them... it's clear. You're calling him out on social media. You know, and when he called out Pirro over this weekend, I thought, her days are numbered. I don't know when it's going to happen, but she's not going to be there long.
1: Here's Todd Blanche talking about it. A reporter asked him about it yesterday. The acting attorney general, still at the moment, about the Jeanine Pirro situation.
0: Mm. Yeah, I mean, so you've declined to say whether you stand by Jeanine Pirro's decision to drop that case. I'm just, what message does it send, though, if President Trump fires a U.S. attorney because she determined there was not sufficient evidence to charge four people with a crime?
6: Did he fire her?
0: What message would it send us?
6: Hypothetically, if the president chose to fire a United States attorney, it turns out he's allowed to do that because he's the president of the United States. So I don't. And by the way, if President Trump wanted to fire anybody, right, and within his administration, he understands he has the power to do that. So when he makes a decision about whether to fire a U.S. attorney or anybody else, that's his. As far as any message, what I said earlier, Alex, is true, which is that when you look at the D.C. U.S. Attorney's Office body of work over the past year and a half and where we are in this city compared to where we were, they are doing a phenomenal job. Now, does that mean that every case goes exactly the way that President Trump or I want or U.S. Attorney Pirro wants? I mean, of course not. It doesn't. So I think that what you've seen play out in the press with respect to President Trump and U.S. Attorney Pirro is it's all out there already. But I don't think that changes the fact that her prosecutors, her office, what they've done over the past year to transform the city into a place that we can all now walk around in after sunset is something that's incredible. So
3: look, there's no question about, you know, he can fire her.
1: Yeah, we know that.
3: It's right. It's on the why.
1: And this is I took that from, you know, one of the sites that you could look at as a influencer that supports this president on a consistent basis, Red Wave Press, writes underneath that firing Jeanine Pirro would be a massive mistake.
3: Yeah.
1: And you know, and I know National Review's been on this. They had a thing going, the part-time president, that he's concerned about stuff that nobody cares about. It's nice to have a nice reflecting pool if you can do it. Well, it's nice to have, you know, the as I said, decorating Washington, D.C., but it's not why people vote for you, and it doesn't deserve the press that it's getting and the outrage of this particular case where you're losing. Think about this. Mm. You're not losing. I mean, you're losing them. You're losing a lot of your base over how you're attempting to manage a war instead of winning a war. Well, because, I mean, that's been a problem. But to lose Scott Jennings, think about this, over the reflecting pool.
3: Yeah, yeah.
1: You know, it's just like there's panic in the White House and there's panic in this president now.
3: Well, and you know, the because...
1: And I voted for him three times.
3: I want him to win.
1: I want him to
3: win. I want him to be successful.
1: Yep.
3: I want him to be able to fulfill his agenda, tariffs notwithstanding. I want him, except for in certain cases, I'm putting asterisks here. But here's the thing. I want him to complete the mission in Iran, and I can't understand why. It's a political reason. Obviously, everything is a political reason. But it's, I need... It, we need, as a nation, free people all over the globe need Iran, the regime, to be defeated. And I don't know where it's going. And the messages are back and forth every day, and that cannot remain.
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11: 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Chris Worman plays piano at Augie's at Pine Ridge Marketplace on Tuesdays from 5 to 7. 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Dine the Acoustic Sounds, the Goodwin Street Gang at El Gato Azul in Prescott from 5 to 8 Sunday nights. Blues in the Haze featuring the Dennis Rera Band and the Blues All-Stars is on Sunday, September 13th at the Hazeltine on North Marina Street in Prescott. 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Scott Marshall and the Free Radicals are featured at 6 on Saturday, August 15th at the Theater on the Green on Scoop Boulevard in Prescott Valley. That's your KQ&A Night Beat. I'm Bill Monroe.
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21: We are Red Eye Radio. He's Eric Carlin. I'm Gary McNamara. So finally, for the polling there, Rasmussen polling, some of the polling they have, and they're a Republican pollster, as we all know, the SAVE Act.
3: Right.
21: With all the back and forth and the Democrats all against it, it's remained the same. 62% of likely U.S. voters support the SAVE Act, including 46% who strongly support the legislation, 33% are opposed to the bill, 22% who strongly oppose the bill. So when you're talking about 33%, you're talking about the far left, which again is the mainstream of the Democratic Party now.
3: Yeah, right.
21: Excuse me.
3: Well,
21: the commie party.
3: They're right.
21: And they also have here, let me see, only 19% of likely U.S. voters agree with the DSA proposal to abolish prisons as part of a long-term program. We'll have a couple more of the things that are on this poll coming up next.

0: Fox News, I'm Ted Lindner. President Trump pushing back on polls that show disapproval of his handling of the economy. He did so on Wednesday during a rally in Vegas.
1: Speaking to supporters in Las Vegas, President Trump says he deserves more credit for a strong American economy.
2: More Americans are working in the United States right now.
1: Ahead of the midterm elections, the president is touting no tax on tips or overtime and lower prescription drug prices.
0: Fox's Jared Halpern. Israel announcing Thursday two soldiers were killed, four seriously wounded when an explosive device detonated in southern Lebanon, marking the first Israeli death since a June truce with Hezbollah was announced. And the Powerball jackpot on Wednesday night was worth $786 million, and there was no big winner. That means it jumps to at least $856 million for Saturday night. Good luck. 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
3: 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A chance of showers today after an overnight low of 67. Expect high of 93 today in the Prescott Quad Cities with a high of 95 tomorrow. 75 through overnight low in Cottonwood in the Verde Valley with a high today of 104 and 107 on Saturday. I'm Bill Monroe, and that's a quick check of your weather from K2NA 1130 AM, 99.9 FM, and on 95.5 FM in Prescott Valley and Cottonwood.
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0: News. I'm Ted Lindner. President Trump pushing back on polls that show disapproval of his handling of the economy. He did so on Wednesday during a rally in Vegas.
1: Speaking to supporters in Las Vegas, President Trump says he deserves more credit for a strong American economy.
2: More Americans are working in the United States right now.
1: Ahead of the midterm elections, the president is touting no tax on tips or overtime and lower prescription drug prices.
0: Fox's Jared Halpern. Israel announcing Thursday two soldiers were killed, four seriously wounded when an explosive device detonated in southern Lebanon, marking the first Israeli death since a June truce with Hezbollah was announced. And the Powerball jackpot on Wednesday night was worth $786 million, and there was no big winner. That means it jumps to at least $856 million for Saturday night. Good luck. 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
3: 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A chance of showers today after an overnight low of 67. Expect high of 93 today in the Prescott Quad Cities with a high of 95 tomorrow. 75 through overnight low in Cottonwood in the Verde Valley with a high today of 104 and 107 on Saturday. 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

0: News. I'm Ted Lindner. President Trump pushing back on polls that show disapproval of his handling of the economy. He did so on Wednesday during a rally in Vegas.
1: Speaking to supporters in Las Vegas, President Trump says he deserves more credit for a strong American economy.
2: More Americans are working in the United States right now.
1: Ahead of the midterm elections, the president is touting no tax on tips or overtime and lower prescription drug prices.
0: Fox's Jared Halpern. Israel announcing Thursday two soldiers were killed, four seriously wounded when an explosive device detonated in southern Lebanon, marking the first Israeli death since a June truce with Hezbollah was announced. And the Powerball jackpot on Wednesday night was worth $786 million, and there was no big winner. That means it jumps to at least $856 million for Saturday night. Good luck. 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
3: 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A chance of showers today after an overnight low of 67. Expect high of 93 today in the Prescott Quad Cities with a high of 95 tomorrow. 75 through overnight low in Cottonwood in the Verde Valley with a high today of 104 and 107 on Saturday. 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
6: Fox News, I'm Ted Lindner. President Trump pushing back on polls that show disapproval of his handling of the economy. He did so on Wednesday during a rally in Vegas.
7: Speaking to supporters in Las Vegas, President Trump says he deserves more credit for a strong American economy.
8: More Americans are working in the United States right now.
7: Ahead of the midterm elections, the president is touting no tax on tips or overtime and lower prescription drug prices.
6: Fox's Jared Halpern. Israel announcing Thursday two soldiers were killed, four seriously wounded when an explosive device detonated in southern Lebanon, marking the first Israeli death since a June truce with Hezbollah was announced. And the Powerball jackpot on Wednesday night was worth $786 million, and there was no big winner. That means it jumps to at least $856 million for Saturday night. Good luck. 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
9: 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A chance of showers today after an overnight low of 67. Expect high of 93 today in the Prescott Quad Cities with a high of 95 tomorrow. 75 through overnight low in Cottonwood in the Verde Valley with a high today of 104 and 107 on Saturday. 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
9: 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I'm Bill Monroe.
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20: Washington, D.C. says good morning, everyone. 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And, of course, we're thrilled to be coast-to-coast now on O'Connor & Company and the Salem Radio Network. You know, coming up in the 7 o'clock hour, you know him, you love him. He's one of the keenest voices right now on the intersection of culture, of faith, of parenting, and of politics. Todd Starnes is going to be joining us. He's now based in Memphis, Tennessee, where he owns a radio station there, where we happen to be showing up every morning, 6 to 9, the mighty 990 KWAM. And he's going to give us a look-see into today's very unique Thursday primary. That's right, there's a primary today in Tennessee. A lot of seats up and a lot of controversy over the redistricting there in Tennessee. Remember when the Democrats started a fire on their floor, on the House floor, when they were redistricting? All eyes were on the volunteer state, and they certainly will be today as they go to the polls for a primary. We'll get a preview of that and Todd's new book coming up in the 7 o'clock hour. In the 8 o'clock hour, we're going to speak with KT McFarland, as we always do every Thursday morning. Get her analysis of what's going on the international scene. And then Luke Rosiak, investigative reporter at the Daily Wire. The Washington Post, get this. Did you see the story of the J.D. Vance? They started a chicken coop. A lot of people do this. I've been trying to convince Meredith to do this, and she refuses to. And it was just really upsetting because I married a girl from Oklahoma. You know, one of the things that comes along with the package should be her openness to having barnyard animals or some sort of livestock in close proximity. We do have horses nearby. They're not our horses, but we do live near horses. And I wanted chickens because, you know, free eggs and all the fun of just sitting there, you know, smoking a cigar, drinking a glass of bourbon and watching a chicken be an idiot. Chickens are idiots. They're just stupid animals. That's how God made them. There's a reason. But that's also probably the crux of the problem with Meredith. She doesn't want to be surrounded by being responsible for stupid animals. It's bad enough being a parent. You know what I'm saying? No, our kids are great and they're very smart. But you know your kids do some things sometimes that are just so stupid. And you're like, where did they, how did I raise such a stupid child? And by the way, that starts when they're two and continues apparently well into their mid-20s. And so that gets frustrating sometimes. And Meredith's like, no, you know, we got enough stupidity in our lives. Why are we inviting chickens into the world? All right, so I'm not going to get my chicken coop that I want. But you remember when eggs were super expensive during the pandemic? And we interviewed them on the show. There were people who you could, like, rent a coop. They would come over. You wouldn't have to buy any of it. You just pay a monthly fee, and they come and they take care of the chickens, but they live in your house, and you get the eggs and all the entertainment value and stuff. That anyway, it did not fly. Did not fly. Meredith vetoed it. She does get a veto on a lot of things in our house, and that's one of them. Meanwhile, J.D. Vance, our vice president, father of four now, living there at the Naval Observatory, government housing, not bad government housing either, he started a chicken coop. This is a great thing, and the kids get to be a part of it, and they're, you know, it brings some normalcy to their lives, considering they live in a very abnormal environment as children, young children, of the vice president of the United States living on Massachusetts Avenue, right up on Embassy Row. You know, imagine going out and riding your Hot Wheel in the neighborhood and you're driving past the British Embassy and the Brazilian Embassy and the Japanese Embassy. That's their neighborhood to grow up in. And so he got him a chicken coop. And the Washington Post is doing a story on it. So what does the Washington Post do? I know, I'm going off on a tangent. I'm just trying to let you know that Luke Rosiak's going to join us in the 8 o'clock hour. But I find this story to be a crystallization of everything that's wrong with journalism in Washington, D.C., dare I say, the United States of America. The Washington Post starts to write a feature on J.D. Vance having a chicken coop in his backyard for his kids. And what does the Washington Post do? They call the D.C. city government and rat him out. And they start challenging the zoning, whether it's legal to have a chicken coop there, whether, and at no point, I'm sorry, if you write for the Washington Post in Washington, the District of Columbia, you should probably have a working knowledge of the interaction of all of the various jurisdictions in this town, the things that make this city unique. And one of them is there's federal property and federal jurisdiction coinciding with and living right next door to local controlled, to a certain degree, municipal and metro property that the district has some responsibility for. And add to the complication that you're also living next door or butted up right against international property. As I just explained, you've got embassies up and down the neighborhood. The president lives across the street from the Norwegian embassy and the embassy for the Holy See, the Vatican. And technically, those are foreign lands to a certain degree. You know, you get those diplomatic plates, you can park wherever you want in this town. You can drive right through stop signs and red lights. Trust me, I see it all the time. So you already know, baked in the cake in Washington, that there are conflicting jurisdictions and there are conflicting rules and laws and protocols. And at no point does the reporter at the Washington Post, the paper of record in your nation's capital, as they're writing the what should have been a puff piece on J.D. Vance bringing chickens into his family and building a coop in the backyard of the Naval Observatory, at no point does the reporter or the editor or anyone with a brain on the newsroom there say, you know, I think that that building and that property is federal. It used to be military because it's the Naval Observatory. In fact, there's still some military there, and I'm pretty sure they're exempt from the basic zoning laws of the District of Columbia. Also, he's the Vice President of the United States, and I'm pretty sure before they went ahead and did this, there's a lot of protocols you have to go through and boxes you have to check before you do it. And maybe we should just spend our time and resources pursuing the story from a different angle. Nope, they sicked the dogs on him. And it wasn't just, you know, here's an interesting angle on the story. They actually proactively ratted him out and started challenging the local D.C. government as to why they were allowing it to happen and whether they should come in and fine the vice president. Because, yeah, the district government really wants to pick a fight with the Trump administration, who is basically one swearing-in ceremony of their communist mayor-elect, one swearing-in ceremony away from revoking home rule for good and taking all control away from that kangaroo court known as the district council and giving it back to Congress where it belongs. Yeah, pick a fight with J.D. Vance over the kids' chickens. Please do it. Anyway, long story short, Luke Rosiak will join us in the 8 o'clock hour to shed a little more light on that story. But that's not what I wanted to start our morning with. I didn't want to start talking about that. I want to talk to you about this. Anthony Fauci has a phone, and it's a government phone. And Anthony Fauci's phone is now in the possession of the United States government and the Senate investigators that are weighing whether he should be held in contempt of Congress or obstruction of justice or perjury or you name it. And also, we've got the Attorney General of Florida. You know, listen, we talked about Anthony Fauci quite a bit last week, and you all seem pretty motivated with some various ideas of how Anthony Fauci should face justice. We now have the Attorney General of Florida, who is pursuing major investigations right now. A civil investigation is the nature of the investigation, but it could turn into something more. Let's go to clip two here. This is the Attorney General of Florida appearing on Fox News last night, laying out the case against the people versus Anthony Fauci.
0: Just about an hour or two ago, we issued a formal subpoena to Dr. Fauci under Florida state law, seeking a breadth of documents ranging to what he knew, when he knew it, his doubts about the safety and efficacy of vaccines that he's out there promoting. And we're really focused in on his self-dealing. Evidence has come to light that he was trying to personally profit off of this. This is outside of his government duties, his official role. He's trying to pursue book deals, awards, get connected with high rollers that, you know, might help him come into millions and millions of dollars. This is wrong, and it could go towards a deceptive trade practice, fraud, public nuisance, you name it. I think there's many aspects of Florida law that now are implicated.
20: Now, more from Attorney General Uthmeyer in a moment. That's James Uthmeyer, the Attorney General of the state of Florida. But as I said, Senator Ron Johnson has now obtained through subpoena Anthony Fauci's government phone, the phone he used as secretary, not Secretary of Health and Human Services, but he never had a cabinet level secretary job. No, he got all the glory, all the money, all the fandom without any of the responsibility or the Senate confirmation. It's amazing how you, boy, when you find an angle, you play that angle, baby, and you get decades worth of wealth and power without any accountability. Ron Johnson has the cell phone, and it all coincides with this morning's hearing where Senator Rand Paul, chair of the committee overseeing Health and Human Services, will be debating and potentially voting on the charges that Congress will bring or recommend to the Justice Department against Anthony Fauci. We'll talk about the phone in a moment and what might be on it, and you're going to participate in that conversation. 855-784-4255. What do you think is on Tony Fauci's phone? What would you be looking for on Tony Fauci's phone? What's the over-under on the selfies on his phone? 855-784-4255.
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20: What's on Anthony Fauci's phone? If you could get a hold of his phone that was issued by the... By the way, stop with the, oh, his privacy is being infringed upon. This is a Fourth Amendment right. I love all the federal employees who have a government-issued laptop or phone. Please tell me about all the documents that you sign, knowing that the government has access. That it's not your phone. It's the government's phone. They have access to all of it. And by the way, when you get a government-issued laptop, I'm pretty sure there's something that you sign, and then there's a whole onboarding process where you get the special login and all the security protocols. I sure hope there are. There should be. And like if you get them in the private sector, my new laptop I got from the Salem Network, I still haven't figured out how to crack it open yet, actually. It's sitting on my desk. And alongside all of those things, you recognize and acknowledge that this is not your property. It's government property. They will track what you're doing, and this is not a violation of anybody's Fourth Amendment rights. If you were working for Senator Rand Paul's committee, if you were working for Senator Ron Johnson's office, and you got a hold via subpoena of this cell phone, Tony Fauci's cell phone, what would you be looking for? What do you think is on that phone? And again, I go back to the over under on selfies. How many times did he take a selfie of him right before he did a hit on CNN or ABC News? Here I am, I'm about to talk to Stephanopoulos. How many selfies are on Tony Fauci's phone? 855-784-4255. Seriously though, what are you hoping to uncover here? Bringing it back to the charges in Florida, here is the Attorney General of the Sunshine State, Mr. Olthmeyer, continuing to explain what they're going to be pursuing at the state level.
0: Well, a lot of it, you know, he revealed himself in this diary. We've got communications, emails with subordinates where he's asking them to help work on applications for these awards. We know one award in particular, he made $900,000 on that. Again, this is separate and independent from his government salary. Right. So here, you know, government officials, they have a lot of immunities. They have protections when they're doing their job. But when somebody like Dr. Fauci is lying and deceiving the American people, pushing out directives and mandates that he privately questions as unsafe, and he's deriving a profit from it, that raises larger legal questions.
20: It sounds like he knows what he's doing, and it sounds like there's actually fire where that smoke is. And it sounds like we now have the answer to the burning question. Why did Anthony Fauci plead the fifth if he had a pardon? A little bit more here from the Attorney General, specifically talking about that phone.
6: So Fauci's attorney David Shurtler responded this way: Aaron Rodgers doesn't know what he's talking about. Shurtler told The Athletic on Fauci's behalf he should stick to football. Where do you come down to that?
0: Well, I think a lot of athletes have reason to be concerned. You had very healthy people in top peak performance falling down on courts across the country shortly after receiving these vaccines. We now know that Dr. Fauci doubted whether or not it was a good thing for children and young people, but he nevertheless publicly pushed for it. So I appreciate Aaron Rodgers speaking up on it, but whether he's going to stick to just football or not, I'm going to focus on the law. That is my job in Florida. I'm going to fight for our citizens.
20: Sorry, mislabeled file there. That was about Aaron Rodgers. Here he is talking about that phone. Clip four.
0: We need to gather discovery and evidence in Florida. You know, we want to seek accountability. A lot of people were hurt and suffered, but we respect procedure, rule of law. We will get to the bottom of it. We will leave no stone unturned. And we want to find out at the end of the day, you know, was he pursuing profit? Or was he trying to protect the people of Florida? And his diary, it screams of fame and fortune. You know, he's doubting the risks of myocarditis. He's frustrated that Florida is not following his directives. So much so that he traveled down, he did news hits, radio hits, he went down with Jill Biden. All the while, we now know privately, he has a lot of doubts about safety.
20: That's right. And it's all been revealed. And certainly there will be more information and exchanges that he had on that phone. The cell phone was transferred from the Department of Health and Human Services to the Senate Homeland Security Permanent Subcommittee on Investigations, chaired by Senator Ron Johnson. Now, spokesperson for the senator told Fox News Digital the subcommittee obtained a copy of Dr. Fauci's iPhone that was used during his time at HHS. The committee's procurement of the phone, first reported by the Wall Street Journal, comes just as the Senate Homeland Security and Governmental Affairs Committee readies to decide whether to hold Fauci in contempt of Congress. It also follows the HHS move to dump over 1,000 pages of Fauci's personal diary to the panel just days before the blockbuster hearing. One other question I have about that whole diary thing. Why didn't they have him testify first and then dump the diary? So I was looking at this whole thing. What if when we were working for Andrew Breitbart, we obtained Anthony Fauci's diary? We would not have released it all. We would have asked him questions and got him to, well, trap himself in a lie and then release the diary and say, oh, you said this, but the diary says that. I wonder why they didn't do that. Yeah. 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
1: News. I'm Ted Lindner. President Trump pushing back on polls that show disapproval of his handling of the economy. He did so on Wednesday during a rally in Vegas.
7: Speaking to supporters in Las Vegas, President Trump says he deserves more credit for a strong American economy.
8: More Americans are working in the United States right now.
7: Ahead of the midterm elections, the president is touting no tax on tips or overtime and lower prescription drug prices.
1: Fox's Jared Halpern. Israel announcing Thursday two soldiers were killed, four seriously wounded when an explosive device detonated in southern Lebanon, marking the first Israeli death since a June truce with Hezbollah was announced. And the Powerball jackpot on Wednesday night was worth $786 million, and there was no big winner. That means it jumps to at least $856 million for Saturday night. Good luck. 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
9: 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A chance of showers today after an overnight low of 67. Expect high of 93 today in the Prescott Quad Cities with a high of 95 tomorrow. 75 for overnight low in Cottonwood in the Verde Valley with a high today of 104 and 107 on Saturday. 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
20: Time to turn our attention to Burrito Gate. If you already know what I'm talking about, the burrito controversy, the cost of a Chipotle burrito and how it affects young Americans, and whether it's a reflection on economic instability, lack of political leadership and understanding of what the true problems are that are being boiled down to affordability. And this is why people want to be Marxists, because a burrito costs $20. Go ahead and chime in. I'd love to for you to participate in this conversation at 855-784-4255. Who's right in this equation? I'll lay it out for you. Don't worry. I'll give you all the details. Who's right? Is it true that basic items in your life cost too much money, and that's why you've got kids in their 20s who feel like they'll never be able to own a home or move out of their parents' basement, and that that's a failure of generations before them, a failure of their parents, a failure of their government, and the government needs to fix it? Because that mindset is having people turn to Abdul al-Sayed and Zohran Mamdani to solve these problems for them. But I think there might be another way. But do they have a point? Do they have a point? Or are you on the side of many of us who have, and I sort of include myself in this camp, but many of us who said, no, a burrito doesn't have to cost $20. Stop going to Chipotle. You know, buy a couple of cheap frozen burritos and microwave them. Or, hey, I've got an idea. Buy the ingredients and make your own burrito. It'll be cheaper and save your money. It's one of those issues where both sides are right, and both sides are wrong. And I want to dive into it. And even more importantly, ask you if you've had these conversations with your kids in your life, or if you're one of our younger listeners and viewers, are you having this conversation with your parents? And is there a conflict here? Is this really about young people making really bad personal choices with their finances and not taking responsibility for their lives? Or is this the fault of an out-of-control economy that makes living a normal life where you can make it through the day, save some money so you can buy a house someday and live the American dream? Have our leaders made such poor economic decisions that it makes that American dream look like a fantasy? 855-784-4255. It all started with, I believe, Andrew Colvett. Now, Andrew Colvett is the longtime producer of Charlie Kirk on his podcast. He now hosts that podcast. He's one of the big weights at Turning Point USA. He took to social media, as these things always begin with some post on social media, don't they? And he said, one of our Turning Point USA college students gave me his take on affordability. A burrito shouldn't cost $20. Yeah, a lot of this is a hangover from COVID and Biden-era inflation, but the lived experience, I always get nervous when people say lived experience is the same. It just feels like basic things cost too much. Now, the $20 burrito was in reference to a loaded burrito at Chipotle, because you can get the $20. You add some extras, you add guacamole, maybe double meat, you know, it can be done. I've had a Chipotle burrito, and yes, it can get up to $20. But of course, that's not the only burrito option out there. But when you say a burrito shouldn't cost $20, well, okay, you know, a car shouldn't cost $30,000. But for one reason or another, mostly because enough people are willing to pay $30,000 for a car and $20 for a burrito, that's how much a burrito was going to be. That's part of the problem. But listen, things are too expensive. And in many cases, things are too expensive because the government has made really bad decisions affecting all of our lives. The worst decision was during COVID and during the Biden administration in recent years. Those were pretty recent years. The government spent money they didn't have. Now, during COVID, they thought they were propping up the economy that had been artificially stopped and stagnated by the government through the advice of Anthony Fauci for whatever nefarious reason, or if you think they were really just trying to save lives. Either way, they did what they did. They shut us down. And at the time, the government, because they ruined our economy, felt the very least they could do is supply free money to people to keep them floated. Of course, that free money wasn't really free. They were printing money they didn't have. And when you print money you don't have, you reduce the value of that money. And suddenly that money can't buy as much as it used to, especially when the economy starts rolling back up and you don't change those basic policies that you put in place just for emergency purposes. We're still there because nobody wins re-election by saying we're going to stop giving you free stuff. And this is a both sides of the political equation problem. The results are $20 burritos. The results are $6 or $7 a pound ground beef. I know I'm being very reductionist here. I know that I'm not really giving you all of the macroeconomic nuances of this, but it's basically what's going on here. And yes, these are the recent decisions that were made during COVID and during Biden, but these are decisions and policies that go back for decades. And it needs to be changed. Otherwise, we're going to continue on the same treadmill. The reason I point out that this has been going on for decades is because nothing here is new. It's just that, well, the decimal point has moved a bit, or maybe the factor involved here is bigger. But there's nothing new about individuals in their 20s starting out in life, not making the kind of money that people in their 30s, 40s, or 50s are making. There's nothing new there. That's how an economy should work. When you're in your 20s, you're not going to make the kind of money that somebody with more experience, more skills, and more value that they bring to an employer will make.

0: grocery store and we buy a big thing of chicken thighs and a big couple of heads of broccoli and some rice, really cheap rice, and we go home and we make the big pot of rice and we chop the broccoli and we roast the broccoli in olive oil and we cook those chicken thighs either on a grill or under a broiler, and then we chop it all up and batch cook it and create bowls, chicken broccoli rice bowls that cost us about 80 cents a piece. And those midshipmen are eating for a week on about 20 bucks because we just went to the grocery store and we made it ourselves. And yes, it was an hour and a half commitment, and we could watch the first half of the football game in our kitchen while we did it on our devices that cost too much. You see, there is a way to fix the problem, but we have to do it, not the government. All right, more of your calls, 855-784-4255.
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6: 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That's your KQ&A Night Beat. I'm Bill Monroe.
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0: I'm telling y'all, whether you want to call it affordability, you want to call it inflation, whether you want to call it the government mismanagement of the economy, where the government shouldn't manage the economy at all, whatever you want to call it, you cannot overlook how it's affecting people in their lives. The bottom line is things do cost more. Things are way expensive. And if you're in your 20s and you're a young professional and you're trying to do everything right and you're trying to play by the rules and you've got your education and you're trying to join the workforce and you want to get married and you want to start a family, it's not easy. It's not easy at all. Part of it is because you were sold a bill of goods about needing to go to college and getting a four-year degree that probably isn't really aiding in your professional life. But we've created a jobs market that overemphasizes the need for that four-year degree. There are some jobs that you can't even get in the door for to get an application, let alone an interview, without that four-year degree. So now you're paying student loan debt, again, because you were sold a bill of goods and because you were not given good advice about how best to obtain that four-year degree without going into debt. And also, by the way, your basic suburban home in a major metropolitan area that's just within an hour of the city center where your job is probably located is going to cost you upwards to $750,000. Where's the money for that down payment going to come from? Of course, you don't necessarily have to live there. And again, I know it sounds cold-hearted, and I'm not running for office, so I can say it. But no one has the right to live in a four-bedroom house in a safe, wealthy neighborhood right outside a major metropolitan area and have it be, you know, matching the income needs that you demand. There's been a long history in this country of people moving and finding jobs or starting a life where they can afford to do so. And if things are not working out for you economically because of whatever reasons, either your choices or choices the government has made or what have you, I know it sucks, but you got to do what's right for yourself and your family. So maybe you've got to move to an area where it'll be easier for you to get on your feet. And then you can start to make money and accumulate wealth. And maybe then you can move somewhere else. There's nothing new here. When I lived in New York, as I mentioned, and I was barely making a lot of money, I recognize that New York is a great place to live right out of college, right out of school, where you're barely making any money and you're dirt poor. It's exciting. It's fun. You don't want to live that way your whole life. And when you want to live a middle-class experience and get married and have kids and buy a house, well, you do what a lot of people do, which is move somewhere else. And right now, the cheapest state for a single-family home in this country, based on the median house prices, is West Virginia. And there are a lot of people listening on our flagship station, WMAL, who made the choice to sell their home in Alexandria or in Upper Marlboro, Maryland, and move about an hour or so out to West Virginia and take the train in or drive in. Or thanks to COVID, and this was one sunny side of COVID, it's much more common for people to work remote. And they have made that choice, and they're maybe even making less money where they're living, but the cost of living is better. And by the way, West Virginia is a beautiful place. There's a lot of beautiful places in this country. But you make choices. Look at the Dust Bowl during the Depression. The whole idea of grapes of wrath and people moving. They picked up their homes. And again, I know there was a lot of despair, but it was a depression. That's the whole point of a depression, that people are living in despair. And everybody got on Route 66 and they moved from Oklahoma and the dustbin and Dust Bowl, and they moved to California and they started a new life. Back then, California was the cheap option and there were opportunities there. There were no opportunities in the middle of a drought in the Midwest and the Great Plains. And so that's what they did. And why is that such a forbidden topic? Why are we not supposed to say, you know what? Yeah, you're right. Where you live right now, way too expensive. You should probably move somewhere else. People are doing it all the time. It's why people are leaving California and moving to Tennessee or to Texas or to Florida. You just do it. Take control of your lives instead of whining about it and then voting for Marxists. Mamie in Ohio. Mamie, go ahead. You're next up on O'Connor and Company.
1: Hi, Larry. Thank you.
0: You're welcome.
1: Today is the first I've ever heard of this burrito gate.
0: It may
1: be
0: an internet-only social media story, but big names. Matt Walsh, even Vice President Vance has chimed in on it. Mark Thiessen, Joel Berry. Joel Berry said that his wife made homemade burritos for the family of eight, and it costs less than $20. The real root of the problem is not an affordability crisis. It's a I-don't-know-how-to-cook crisis.
1: Probably a combination of both, but I've been saying this for decades, Larry. Whatever happened to the laws of supply and demand? The government completely ignores this. The Democrats and the RINOs, all of these people that want big government, they don't know and understand the laws of supply and demand. So whoever is stupid enough to pay $20 for a burrito is just that.
0: Yeah.
1: Stupid enough. And like you mentioned, it's filled with all kinds of junk.
0: Right.
1: I don't eat junk food, so no wonder everybody's overweight.
0: Listen, I love burritos as much as the next guy. I'm going to Taco Bell for their Burrito Supreme. It's less than $6, and it's more than satisfying, and it's great. And by the way, if I'm in a pinch, I'm on the road, I'll go to a Starbucks because they're everywhere, but I'm not getting their $10 Frappuccino espresso thing. I'm just getting coffee, and that's too much money as well. 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
5: Fox News, I'm Ted Linder. President Trump pushing back on polls that show disapproval of his handling of the economy. He did so on Wednesday during a rally in Vegas.
6: Speaking to supporters in Las Vegas, President Trump says he deserves more credit for a strong American economy.
7: More Americans are working in the United States right now.
6: Ahead of the midterm elections, the president is touting no tax on tips or overtime and lower prescription drug prices.
5: Fox's Jared Halpern. Israel announcing Thursday 2 soldiers were killed, 4 seriously wounded when an explosive device detonated in southern Lebanon, marking the first Israeli death since a June truce with Hezbollah was announced. And the Powerball jackpot on Wednesday night was worth $786 million, and there was no big winner. That means it jumps to at least $856 million for Saturday night. Good luck. 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
8: 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A chance of showers today after an overnight low of 67. Expect high of 93 today in the Prescott Quad Cities with a high of 95 tomorrow. 75 for overnight low in Cottonwood in the Verde Valley with a high today of 104 and 107 on Saturday. 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
0: Leave it to Eric Erickson, of all people, to really solve the Burrito Gate problem. His Substack. Substack newsletter just came out. It says, well, there's no such thing as a $20 burrito. That's not the point. For God's sake, that's not the point. That's Eric Erickson. He's that kid in the back of the room in class. Actually, it's only $17.30. Rounding up, Eric. We're making a point here. In mere moments, we'll check in with Todd Starnes. I bet he would never pay $20 for a burrito. I bet his trad wife makes his burritos. Either way, Todd Starnes in a moment. Also in the next hour, KT McFarlane. She'll descend the 7th Fleet down to Mexico to bring back a stash of burritos. Luke Rosiak from Daily Wire is getting to the bottom of Chickengate. How the Washington Post did a jihad against the vice president over his little family chicken coop in the backyard. It's a remarkable story. That's all coming up. Good morning. O'Connor and Company here from our flagship station, WMAL in Washington, D.C., and the Relief Factor Studios. Today, we have a primary in the volunteer state of Tennessee. And remember, all eyes were on Tennessee there when they were redistricting because the Supreme Court decided that, yeah, the misinterpretation of the Voting Rights Act was actually causing a lot of racism to happen in states, and we don't want racism. The Constitution's against that sort of deal. So now the Voting Rights Act is being interpreted properly without the influence of racists who tried to draw lines based on the color of people's skins. And now all those districts are up for primary today, as well as a couple of statewide seats. Todd Starnes is the host of the Todd Starnes Show every day, noon to three in Memphis, Tennessee. On our station in Memphis as well, thank you very much. KWAM, good morning. Todd Starnes, good to talk with you.
19: Larry, good morning. And we love waking up with Larry O'Connor here in the Bluff City, the home of Elvis Presley and B.B. King. So we love your show here.
0: Dude, so before we get into politics, we got to work out some sort of event down in Memphis for all your great listeners. And we got to include Graceland. Is there some sort of Elvis something we can do?
19: Oh, we can make that happen. Of course, you know, Elvis Week is coming up, so which is a huge thing. I mean, thousands of people coming into the Bluff City. You know, we've got the big FedEx St. Jude Championship coming up. You know, we've got a lot of PGA players, stars here in town as well. So yeah, we've got to make that happen.
0: All right, we will. But to the work at hand here, Todd, you've got a primary today in Tennessee. Something tells me, I could be wrong, you tell me, but I don't think Hassan Piker is going to be campaigning with any of the Democrats there. I don't think Abdul El-Sayed would get very far in Tennessee, or have things changed in Tennessee?
19: You would be surprised. We actually have a candidate here that will probably be the Democrat nominee in the 9th Congressional District. You were mentioning that district. Steve Cohen's former district. He's not running.
0: Yes. He was always my favorite African-American in the House of Representatives, Steve Cohen.
19: Yes, his claim to fame, of course, eating from the bucket of fried chicken during a committee hearing.
0: That's right.
19: On Capitol Hill, the pride and joy of Memphis.
0: What a guy.
19: So Justin Pearson is basically Jasmine Crockett with the power fro, and he is probably going to be the nominee. But the way the district has been redrawn, looks like this is going to be a pickup seat for the Republicans. A guy by the name of Brent Taylor, a state senator, has President Trump's endorsement, and it looks like he will more than likely be the new congressman after the general election, giving Tennessee a full sweep of Republican lawmakers. Cohen, the only Democrat in the congressional delegation.
0: That's great news, actually. And listen, you've had a huge demographic shift there in Tennessee because so many people, I've got a lot of friends who used to live in Southern California who came to Tennessee. And I was like, dude, come as a refugee and embrace the culture and the politics of Tennessee. Don't act like an evangelist and say, hey, we're going to change these people now and remold them in the model of California. Has that been a real cultural tension there in your state?
19: Well, it is, and we've seen the Californication of, like, Nashville, for example, which has really undergone a big shift culturally and politically. I mean, you look at Memphis and Nashville, those are the two Democrat powerhouse areas of the state.
0: Yeah.
19: We're practicing strong border security here, Larry, and so we have been inviting people to come down. We just hope they don't realize we're actually sending them to Kentucky instead of Tennessee.
0: All right. Good to know. Todd Starnes is our guest. By the way, Todd has a new book coming out next week, I'll have you know, The Golden Age, How Trump Saved America. We're going to get into that book in a bit, Todd, but I do want to focus on some of the other races there. First of all, Senator Bill Hagerty, he is up for re-election this year, isn't he?
19: He is, and he's going to win, you know, without any opposition at all, hardly. So okay. He'll do well. He'll be back in the Senate.
0: Marsha Blackburn, on the other hand, we've had her on the program quite a bit, and she is running for governor of Tennessee. What's that race looking like?
19: Wow, this is really, really an ugly race. We have three Republicans running, and the issue is I like all three of these people. They're all very good human beings. Monty Fritz, who is the MAGA candidate, grassroots favorite. He's a state representative running with hardly any money, but the guy is drawing hundreds of people to his events. Then you have Congressman John Rose, who is running, and also Senator Blackburn, as you said. The president actually did not jump in and endorse anyone in this race, which is a little unusual, and the reason why is he really likes John Rose, and he likes Marsha Blackburn, so the president's staying out of it. The polling has been all over the place. The reality is there's not a major issue driving voters in the gubernatorial race. So we'll see how all this plays out. I mean, you know, the general thinking is Blackburn's going to win, and she may win big. However, at one point, their internal polling was showing her up by, I think, 50 or 60 points in the race. Now we're looking at maybe a 10 or 12-point lead.
0: Interesting. So we'll watch that one. You think that'll be the big what do you think is the big headline tomorrow morning coming out of Tennessee when you wake up? What will you be leading with?
19: I think the big headline is the gubernatorial race. That's the big story coming out of Tennessee. And I think really the closeness of the race. Also turnout. The turnout among Republican voters, for example, in the Memphis area, we're down 12 points from the last election. So we've got some big problems here with a depressed voter turnout. And I really do think it has to do with those $20 burritos.
0: Well, let's get that. I knew it. See, listen, Todd Starnes, if those of you remember Todd Starnes of his great work at Fox Digital and on Fox News, Fox News Radio, Todd, you have a sixth sense, an antenna. You can find these stories. I would look at your byline every single day to try to find what Todd Starnes was talking about, because you understand the intersection of culture, of the economy, of politics, of faith, raising our children. And this $20 burrito thing is a real deal. What if you were advising Donald Trump or J.D. Vance or Mike Johnson about what's going on with people in this country, in this economy, and what resonates, what would you say?
19: Well, I think we really have to look at affordability. You know, a lot of people love to, love to hit on Gen Z. You know, the issue here is their concerns are, in fact, legitimate. My staff is mostly made up of Gen Zers, and so I hear these issues all the time, in real time. We actually had a lady calling into our national show yesterday. And she said, hey, look, forget about the burritos. Have you seen how much a gallon of milk is costing these days?
0: Yeah.
19: So I think the issue is a lot of these people in our world, Larry, who are out there making these jokes and cracks about Gen Z, they're not shopping at the down at Kroger or Piggly Wiggly.
0: Yeah.
19: They don't have to deal with those issues every single day. So I think it is a real problem. Yeah, you can get a burrito for under $20, but that's not the issue, as you rightly pointed out.
0: People aren't going to vote for an Abdul al-Sayed because of his policies, because they like Marxism, because they want to, abandon. I mean, some of them want to abandon Israel as such an important ally. But that's not what's going on here. He's saying things are too expensive. I'm going to keep corporations out of government. I'm going to put money in your pocket, and I'm going to make sure that you've got a doctor. Now, all the ways he's going to do that will ruin our country, Todd. But the message resonates. He's at least giving solutions instead of just saying, oh, communism is bad.
19: Yeah, it's a great point you raise. And again, I address this in the book, The Golden Age, going all the way back to, I would say, 2007, 2008. I was writing about this at Fox, where schools were actually teaching children in a very weird way that socialism was actually far better than capitalism, and yeah, they were doing that through clever cartoons and a lot of propaganda. And I don't think the conservative movement understands that our nation's taxpayer funded classrooms have been turned into those propaganda centers, and they have actually changed hearts and minds over a generation of American kids. We are dealing, and I think the president was right yesterday. The White House said that our real fight is with communism, and it's true. It is a clear and present danger, and I'm concerned that we're going to see even more young people embracing communism unless we actually take back our public schools, defund, dismantle the Department of Education, as the president promised on the campaign trail. That's the only way we're going to be able to save this country.
0: All right, we're going to continue walking in Memphis with Todd Starnes here. As you just mentioned, he's got a book coming out, The Golden Age, How Trump Saved America. We'll get into that and more. Todd Starnes, straight ahead.
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0: That's right. I said walking in Memphis, and I'm not going to apologize for it. Todd Starnes, host of the Todd Starnes Show on our powerhouse radio station affiliate in Memphis, KWAM, the Mighty 990, and he is a stalwart conservative voice who has always been able to hone in on what the real crux of the problem is, the kitchen table, living room, parenting issues that really make this country and our lives, for that matter, so important in this United States. And he's got a brand new book out. It's called The Golden Age, How Trump Saved America. By the way, the cover of the book is... look at this. It reminds me of the F. Scott Fitzgerald copy of The Great Gatsby that I read when I was in high school. Is that what you're going for here? We are in the Roaring Twenties, I suppose.
19: We are, Larry. But my book is also not only it's a celebration of how Trump saved America, but it's also a warning that after the Roaring Twenties, well, we had a pretty difficult time in America. So
0: yes.
19: The book is a reminder to Americans the fight is not over just yet. You know, we've got to still stand up and fight for our freedom. As Ronald Reagan said, it's not passed along in our bloodstream.
0: Oh, I sort of thumbnail it here for me in terms of how Trump saved America, because I think there are a lot of people who would immediately say, yeah, if we had continued going down that path, if Kamala Harris had, God forbid, won that election, it could very well have been over.
19: Well, absolutely, and really there's a burrito connection to the book, actually, and it involves the president and Meatloaf, and I write about this in the book. I was invited down to Mar-a-Lago, and I interviewed the president and had a meal there at this palatial, you know, club, and I'm looking at the menu, and they have everything you would expect to have on the menu at Mar-a-Lago, but as I was scrolling down, I realized they had Mrs. Trump's meatloaf. And so the president actually has his mother's meatloaf recipe there, and it's being served at Mar-a-Lago. And it's absolutely phenomenal. And as I was sitting there eating the president's mother's meatloaf there at Mar-a-Lago, I'm thinking to myself, you know, this is why Donald Trump is who he is, and this is why he resonates. He really is this blue-collar billionaire, a guy who actually gets it. He understands the fundamentals of what it means to be a regular Joe while being more than a regular Joe. And so I use that story really to sort of launch the book and explore the ways that he saved the military. He saved our nation's education system. He's saving America's churches, for example, encouraging them to get into the fight and to stand up for values in the public marketplace. And we do it with a lot of fun, a lot of humor, but also just a reminder of what is really at stake here as we watch the rise of socialism within our own borders.
0: Well, that is the response to Trump, it appears, is socialism. I remember during the Reagan era, we're both old enough to have lived through both Reagan and Trump. How lucky are we, Todd Starnes? And during the Reagan era, Democrats ended up saying, yeah, he's got a point. You know, famously, you had Democrats switch parties under Ronald Reagan and re-identify themselves as Republicans because the party had lost it. Here under Donald Trump, it looks like it's the opposite reaction. They are going so far and so extreme to the polar opposite of what Donald Trump represents, that it feels like there's no resolving that.
19: Yeah, I think it's a fair point, and I think the Democrat Party is just gone right now. And when you've got folks like James Carville out there saying that, you know, he's thinking about leaving the party, we thought he had gotten into the Tennessee sipping whiskey. but you know, again, this is how far crazy left these people have gone. You know, here in Memphis, for example, a couple of weeks ago, I mentioned the Justin Pearson, Jasmine Crockett with the power throw.
0: Yeah,
19: they had a huge rally. Over 1,000 people showed up at a megachurch, a black megachurch here. AOC, Ayanna Pressley, Summer Reed, members of the squad. The pastor of the church got up and said, Jesus was a socialist, so we should be a socialist. And the crowd roared with approval. So this is how dangerous it is that even in the southern states, they're having these kinds of conversations. So this is a time for Republicans to stand up. And, you know, President Trump got us back into a good fighting position. Now we're going to have to take it from here.
0: The Golden Age, How Trump Saved America, it officially releases on Tuesday. We got a sneak preview from the author himself, Todd Starnes. Go ahead and grab that book on pre-order. It will deliver Tuesday, August 11th. Todd Starnes, I'm going to take you up on that. We're going to do a whole Elvis fest down there. Can't wait to get there and see you in Memphis.
19: Larry, we've got blue suede shoes ready for you.
0: Thank you for that. Todd Starnes, the man, the myth, KWAM, the Mighty 990. Thank you, Todd, and good luck with the book. It's going to be great, and we'll be watching those results in Tennessee tonight at their primary. I want to tell you about the cost of cellular phones because, you know, you lose track of your bill sometimes. You sign on to the plan and then, you know, a couple of years go by. 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
5: Fox News, I'm Ted Lindner. President Trump pushing back on polls that show disapproval of his handling of the economy. He did so on Wednesday during a rally in Vegas.
6: Speaking to supporters in Las Vegas, President Trump says he deserves more credit for a strong American economy.
7: More Americans are working in the United States right now.
6: Ahead of the midterm elections, the president is touting no tax on tips or overtime and lower prescription drug prices.
5: Fox's Jared Halpern. Israel announcing Thursday 2 soldiers were killed, 4 seriously wounded when an explosive device detonated in southern Lebanon, marking the first Israeli death since a June truce with Hezbollah was announced. And the Powerball jackpot on Wednesday night was worth $786 million, and there was no big winner. That means it jumps to at least $856 million for Saturday night. Good luck. 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
8: 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A chance of showers today after an overnight low of 67. Expect high of 93 today in the Prescott Quad Cities with a high of 95 tomorrow. 75 for overnight low in Cottonwood in the Verde Valley with a high today of 104 and 107 on Saturday. 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
29: 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That's your KQ&A community calendar. I'm Marie Hart.
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5: 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That's your KQ&A Night Beat. I'm Bill Monroe.
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0: conservative commentator and columnist Mark Thiessen. You see him on Fox News. I think he's a Washington Post columnist. Was he like I want to say Mike Pence's political advisor? Is that right? I think so. I can't remember. Oh, Donald Rumsfeld. Thank you. There you go. Mark Thiessen commented on this. His first comment on the burrito thing was, "Cry me a river. The burritos in the college cafeteria are included in your meal plan." There's your get off my lawn comment. Somebody replied back and said, "These think tank types like Mark scold young people and pressure the GOP to adopt a market knows better than you response to young people struggling with affordability. Then they're somehow surprised when actual socialists like Mamdani or El Sayed win elections." Again, everybody's kind of right on this. I don't think the best way to respond is it's on your meal plan, cry me a river. His response was this, Mark Thiessen: "A burrito only costs $20 when you buy it on DoorDash because you're too lazy to walk over to Chipotle or Taco Bell where you can get one for $3.99. When I graduated, I lived on ramen noodles. I had two roommates and worked two jobs. I didn't whine about affordability. I worked hard so I could one day afford a better life." See, that's the instinct of me and my generation. We Gen Xers, first of all, again, I get it. I totally understand why Mark is saying this, because our generation was sort of left to fend for ourselves. Our boomer parents, we were latchkey kids. We were raised by Gilligan's Island reruns, and we were there on the first day MTV opened because there was nothing else to do, because we were coming home from school and we were left to fend for ourselves. And so, yes, we ate the afternoon snacks of Ritz crackers and Cheese Whiz. And then when we started to live our life, we saved and scrimped and we lived four to a house and we barely made it, but it was good and it built our character, darn it. So I get it. I get it. I understand why he responds that way. At the same time, if you're trying to win hearts and minds and elections, oh, by the way, you might not want to scold people who have some legitimate beefs. Sean Davis at The Federalist, speaking on behalf of the millennials in the room: "Life was affordable before you went into government and demanded endless Middle East wars." Fascinating. Tell us more. This is the thing. By the way, J.D. Vance also chimed in on it and said something. I think his response to Mark Thiessen was something to the effect of, "Yeah, Mark, it looks like you haven't missed a burrito when it's put in front of you." Sort of. I don't think Mark Thiessen is an overweight dude, right? But J.D. Vance, he's struggled with his weight. We are analyzing this and recognizing that both sides have a point. Both sides are right. Both sides are wrong. But ultimately, if you want to win an election, you got to figure that out. And you need to be able to actually educate people and say, "You're right, things cost too much. Here's why they cost too much. And you're voting for people who will make it worse." And at the same time, while we wait for prices to come down and we try to employ policies that will bring prices down, you could be making smarter choices in your lives so you're not having to pay all that money for this sort of thing, because you don't really need that daily iced matcha for $10. Get yourself some Folgers, buy yourself a cheap Mr. Coffee, and make your own coffee in the morning. You'll be surprised how much money you have left at the end of the day. Jeff in Kentucky. Okay, Jeff, you're next up on O'Connor and Cubbity. Thanks for tuning in.
9: Hey, thanks, Larry. Love the show.
0: Thanks, man.
9: So I think it's exactly right, because we have to be able to draw a line between things that have happened over the last 5-6 years and why prices are the way they are. I think there was a government study recently that said 30% of the increase in real estate was due to increased demand from more population in the country.
0: It was illegal immigrants. It was you bring in 20 million illegal immigrants that had not been planned for, had the economy wasn't structured to support them, and certainly housing was not developed to the level to be able to accommodate them. And the next thing you know, you're going to have a huge demand for places to live, from apartments to condos to townhouses to, yes, single-family homes where five families are living in them, and it's going to drive the price of all that real estate and all those homes up. It absolutely, Jeff.
9: So you do that. At the same time, you also are coming off the pandemic where you've severely restricted supply of building materials, things like that. And so it's ridiculous. I have a son that's 23. just bought his first home. Super proud of him. He's the last of five, doing really, really well. He paid for a 1,600 square foot home, $320,000 in Louisville, Kentucky. Six years ago, that house was $150,000.
0: Yeah. Yep.
9: Ridiculous.
0: It is. Jeff, thank you for sharing that. You're right. I'm going to get as many as I can. How about Roger in Germantown, Wisconsin, where you've got a big primary coming up Tuesday? Roger, you only have 30 seconds, but I do want you to make your point. Roger?
10: Please. Maximize what you spend on appreciating assets. Minimize what you spend on depreciating assets. That has governed our economic life. The other thing, quickly, is the concept of family capital. The money you have invested is not yours, it's not your children's, it's not your grandchildren's, it's the family legacy, the family heritage, and your duty is to invest it well, increase it, and pass it along to the next generation.
0: Roger, you're 100% right, and what you just said in 30 seconds on this radio program, you will not hear in 4 years of high school and certainly 4 years of higher education at a liberal arts college, and that is part of the problem as well. Thank you, Roger. Germantown, Wisconsin. KT McFarland coming up next for National Security Foreign Policy Conversation. So keep it right where you're listening. 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
16: Fox News, I'm Gian Gelosi. Senator Rand Paul holding a vote this morning to hold Dr. Anthony Fauci in contempt of Congress after he pleaded the fifth over 100 times during a hearing last week.
17: Legal experts say a witness can avoid answering questions that might implicate him in a crime, but not to avoid embarrassment. And before the hearing, Paul had released pages from Fauci's diary where he talks about the celebrity attention he was getting and that scientists weren't in agreement about whether COVID-19 came from a lab leak or natural causes.
16: It's Fox's Madeline Rivera. President Trump says he'd rather make a deal with Iran to stop the killing. That message comes as Tehran and Oman work out a plan to reopen the Strait of Hormuz, but ships are still coming under fire.
18: Reports do indicate that progress in talks between Iran and Oman aimed at opening the strait, led in part by Gulf allies urging the president not to strike.
16: That's Fox's Trey Yangst. 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
5: 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KQNA, your choice for your early Thursday. A chance of showers today after an overnight low of 67. Expect high of 93 today in the Prescott Quad Cities with a high of 95 tomorrow. 75 your overnight low in Cottonwood in the Verde Valley with a high today of 104 and 107 on Saturday. 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
14: I love the monsoons. It's so peaceful hearing that rain hit the roof.
15: Peaceful? 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
5: 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I'm Bill Monroe.
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0: It is O'Connor and Company in 6 minutes after 8 a.m. on the East Coast. That means a lot of our Los Angeles and San Francisco listeners are waking up and starting their day here in the 5 o'clock hour. Some of you have been listening all through the night, and we appreciate it. Thank you for being there. And everywhere in between, by the way, as we have our daily conversation about news, politics, entertainment, pop culture, faith, and the intersection of all those things as it pertains to elections in this country. That's basically the thumbnail of what O'Connor and Company is, and we're glad you're part of it and have been for quite some time. We're on our flagship station, WMAL, in your nation's capital, in the Relief Factor studios. And joining us in 30 minutes, investigative reporter Luke Rosiak for the Daily Wire, who has an astounding breakdown on the Washington Post and their activism in trying to, trying to get the city of Washington, D.C., to punish, fine, maybe even imprison Vice President J.D. Vance for putting up a chicken coop in his backyard for his children. I wish I was joking. I wish this were satire, but that's what the Washington Post. We've gone from Woodward and Bernstein, Deep Throat, and Watergate to Chickengate. That's coming up in 30 minutes. Joining us right now, friend of the program, a regular guest here every Thursday morning, always a fan favorite. She's the one and only KT McFarland, former Deputy National Security Advisor to President Trump. And, of course, her book, Revolution, Trump, Washington, and We the People, tells a vivid and harrowing account of those early days of the Trump first term and all of the lawfare that sent everybody running for the hills, if necessary. KT, good morning. Thanks for joining us.
2: It's a pleasure. Thank you, Larry.
0: I would love for you to opine on the reaction from our allies and our enemies around the world when they find out that Abdul El-Sayed is now the Democrat nominee for the United States Senate. This is a man who embraces people who are openly celebrating the Hamas terrorists. He wants to completely abandon our relationship with the state of Israel. And worse, frankly. And I'm just wondering, if you're Marco Rubio, the National Security Advisor, or the Secretary of State, if you're dealing with people in the Middle East and dealing with our friends and enemies, does this come up? Does this show up on the radar for other countries as they think that maybe the United States is starting to move in a different direction?
2: You know, the whole point of American foreign policy, especially in the Middle East, is credibility right now, because for so long, in the Democrat administrations especially, but for so long, nobody's dealt with Iran. And even going back to the, you know, some of the Republican administrations, nobody's dealt with Iran. And so the Gulf countries especially, not Israel, but the Gulf countries, especially Saudi Arabia, they look and say, well, America, do you really mean it? Are you going to really be there when we need you?
0: Yeah.
2: And so there's a even though they want us to be, and even though there's far more cooperation with the United States now than there ever has been, and even though there's far more sense of confidence in President Trump's ability and willingness to deal with Iran, there's still that little edge of, you know, well, will they really be there when we need them? Because this is our neighborhood. And if America decides to, you know, really kind of let Iran get off the hook, are we going to have to deal with an Iran on our own? And so, yes, I think it does seep in. Probably it's more confusion over has America gone nuts or is this a real thing than it is anything else. I think it's a lot of it is America's gone nuts, and yeah, let's just wait and see what happens in November. The funny thing is that now by having very far left-wing candidates in a number of these places, it makes the Republican candidates look far more reasonable to the general election voting population.
0: Well, from your lips to God's ears, I sure hope that's the case. There's also some notion that people believe that the changing demographics in areas like southeastern Michigan, the Detroit suburbs, where we've seen an influx of immigrants coming in from the Middle East, practicing Muslims and Arabs of all ethnic origins, that this was not by accident. That actually there were countries, and we're seeing it play out in Europe, Katie, that countries sort of cynically said, go to these, you know, Western nations, go to Europe, go to the United States, we'll start, you know, building up our population there, and that will, by definition, change the foreign policy of the United States, because now you've got foreign nationals who are voting who actually don't necessarily hold the same policies of the country they just migrated to. Is that... I know it sounds like, you know, some people will say that this is all a plot, but do they think long game like that, some of these countries?
2: Some of them do, but I think that the cautionary tale is what's happened to Europe. They had open borders, and if you get in the it's going to be called the Schengen Agreement, which all the European countries agree to, it's just you, wet foot, dry foot. If you have a wet foot and then you step dry foot onto any piece of land, any country in Western Europe, you can travel throughout Western Europe. And in the case of Spain, they're even giving them citizenship, voting rights, benefits, et cetera, et cetera. And so that's a group that now can migrate. It's like a roaming army of young men who can go anywhere they want in Europe. When you go to countries like, especially the Northern European countries, it's really you have to wonder, is it finished? Are these countries in such a death spiral of cultural confusion and cultural, as you say, like Dearborn, Michigan, but their whole areas of Great Britain, their whole cities in Europe and Belgium, et cetera,
0: right,
2: where really the predominant name, I mean, the greatest number of new names of new baby boys in Britain is Muhammad.
0: Yeah.
2: And so it's the birth rate. It's not just the people who've come in. It's the birth rate and the long-term projections. In talking to British politicians, which to me is an interesting sort of window on it, and I said, look, well, why are you, where did anti-Semitism come from? It really never was in Britain. It was in other parts of Europe, but why is anti-Semitism all of a sudden all over Britain? And they said, well, you have to understand.
0: KT McFarlane. Oh, we were getting to the answer about where the anti-Semitism in Great Britain came from. All right, we'll reconnect with KT McFarlane in a moment. Let me give you an update, though, on where things stand with the war right now. According to the Iran News Agency, they're lying propagandists, so I don't know why we repeat what they say, but CBS News has, so I'll tell you. They're claiming that Iran and Oman, are close to an agreement on new arrangements for the Strait of Hormuz. But, of course, all of the anticipation from whatever agreement they might make has to do with some sort of toll or fee to safely pass the strait. And we know that the United States and the president and the secretary of state are not going to agree to anything like that. That's a non-starter. This is an international waterway. So who cares what Iran and Oman agree to? KT is with it. KT, finish your thought, then I want to get to Iran. You were saying the British politician said, with regard to the rising tide of anti-Semitism in England, you've got to understand... And then that's where we lost
2: that. Yeah, there's a voting block, and a significant voting block in certain parts of Britain they can't ignore.
0: Yeah.
2: And that voting block is anti-Israel, it's anti-Semitic. And so you see, like the tail wagging the dog. It's that little, small-ish group, but that is the group that is the determining factor in a lot of elections. And
0: well,
2: so you see countries like Britain is refusing to join the United States, for example, in cleaning out the Strait of Hormuz, refusing to join the United States, and even the bigger picture of the Middle East and the Iran war, where they were just worried about their own personal elections at the next election.
0: So, well, you're seeing that play out here. I mean, that you've just described a vital voting bloc in Michigan that the Democrats are kowtowing to, as well as a Somali voting bloc in the suburbs of Minneapolis-St. Paul in the state of Minnesota. And by the way, they also have something else in common with our European counterparts. It's a voting bloc, yes, but they also like to take to the streets and cause mayhem with protests that sometimes even turn violent if they don't like the foreign policy of that government. This seems like a suicide mission, KT.
2: Yeah, I've always thought there are two theories that when you see craziness happen, right? Like DEI, for example. One would be okay, we've got to really temper this. This is so horrible. This is a terrible direction for the country to take. It makes no sense. So let's try to pull back on it. My theory has always been, look, these guys are crazy. Just let them get, the faster they get crazy, the crazier they get, the faster they get, the more the American people wake up. DEI now is dead. 5 years ago, DEI ruled.
0: Yep.
2: Why is DEI dead? Because the majority of the American people looked up at this is crazy. And so there's now an objection to DEI. So when I guess I have full confidence in the common sense of the American people, as long as you expose the craziness. The craziness in New York City, New York is going down the tubes. Every rich person in New York is leaving. Any taxpayer in New York is leaving. And I'm not talking about the billionaires. They've gone. It's the middle class that's leaving. It's the hollowing out of the middle class. It's the mayor of New York has disbanded, for example, the New York Business Council, made up of all of the serious businesses in New York City. He's disbanded them. These are the people who want to make New York good for business. He doesn't want to hear from them. He's trying to turn New York into Cuba. He thinks New York City is going to be Havana. And look how well that turned out. I think at the end of the day, Americans do wake up. And the crazier they get, the crazier people, these crazy people get, the crazier they get, the faster they get, the crazier people prevail. It's common sense. People wake up and say, oh, man, this is nuts. Let's get rid of this.
0: I want to believe you. I do. And I'm always optimistic and hopeful, KT. So you've at least for another 24 hours, I'm going to stay on that side of the equation and I'll be hopeful along with you. KT McFarland, always great to talk to you. Thank you, my friend.
2: Thank you.
0: Coming up on this very O'Connor and Company program, we're going to address the rising threat of rabid beavers. Keep it here.
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0: Critters always find their way into our news cycle. We've noticed this trend for years now, and so we created a special segment on O'Connor and Company. It's Critter News. It's just that simple. We flirted with the idea of doing a weekly podcast that just focuses on Critter News. I think it would be extremely popular. There's a lot of stuff going on about critters in the news. In fact, coming up, we've got Luke Rosiak of the Daily Wire, who's getting to the bottom of Chicken Coop Gate. They're Washington Post moving from Woodward and Bernstein to, I don't know, Foghorn Leghorn and the Chicken Hawk. Because they have a brilliant expose getting to the real scandal behind J.D. Vance installing a chicken coop at the vice president's residence in Washington. We'll get to that in a moment. That's Critter News in its own way. But this one is even more to the spirit of Critter News. This story out of Maryland, where there has been a rash of attacks by rabid beavers. Just yesterday, a 13-year-old boy was taken to Johns Hopkins Hospital after officials say he was bitten by a beaver Sunday morning at Cunningham Falls State Park. Cunningham Falls, that's in, is that Baltimore County or Carroll County? The incident happened around 9:10 in the morning at the north beach of the lake in the William Hauk area. Officials say the teen suffered injuries in his hands and chest. The swimming beach was closed immediately as Maryland Park Service staff and Maryland Natural Resources Police searched for the beaver so it can be tested for rabies. So I am unfamiliar with the behaviors and the behavior attack patterns of beavers. I'll be honest. I know that we've had attacks from rabid raccoons in the area, because raccoons, being the criminal vagrant animals that they are, and trash pandas, etc., they'll come right at you. Beavers, my understanding of beavers is that they will not provoke an attack unless they are provoked. Maybe when swimming in this park, the young boy got close to the beaver's den there, and or the dam, or whatever it is the beaver was doing, and this was a self-defense thing. I don't know. Is this a thing that beavers do? Officials say one beaver has been located, but they are working to determine whether it was the animal involved in whether any additional beavers are in the area. How do you know if this is the beaver? How do you? I mean, one beaver looks like another. That's what I've always said. It's kind of hard to hone in. And are they doing a forensic test on the beaver? Is there going to be some sort of definitive marking on the teeth and the bite mark? All right. So that was Sunday. Then, yesterday, Maryland Department of Natural Resources closing more areas of Cunningham Falls State Park, same park, around Hunting Creek Lake after a 19-year-old fisherman reported he was bitten by, say it with me, a beaver Wednesday morning. This was yesterday. It marks the second beaver attack at the state park within the past 2 weeks. officials said. So is it the same beaver that's just gone nuts and now it's like a killer beaver? By the way, Killer Beavers, I think, was a Cinemax movie back in the mid-80s. It was like Friday the 13th, you know. The teens go to the summer camp, and then one thing leads to another, and there's attacks everywhere. The injured fisherman in today's attack, a 19-year-old male, appeared to have sustained a bite to the ankle. So maybe was he like wading in the water, like doing some fly fishing, and he didn't even see the beaver coming? That'll happen. And then your ankles just got gnawed on by a beaver. Following the attack today, park officers caught and euthanized the beaver. Oh, so they got the beaver, which is being delivered to the Frederick County Health Department. Maryland Department of Health's laboratory will conduct rabies testing and expects to have results available. All right, well. Again, we had beavers growing up in Michigan a bit, but I don't remember any close encounters with beavers. Squirrels, yes. Wolverines, absolutely. But not beavers. So I guess beavers have become a new threat, I suppose, if you're out there in your hunting. Usually we have stories at this time of year about bears in this area. Beavers used to be pretty benign. But maybe we're infringing on their natural habitat, or maybe the solution here is beaver season. Maybe we should go beaver hunting in Maryland and get some pelts. I would like to mount a beaver and get a stuffed beaver from a taxidermist and have one of those things. That's a conversation piece. But I would use the teeth. So imagine you'd have like a beaver in like a hunting, you know, ferocious mode there with the mouth open and the one claw up, right? And then you could also use the front teeth there as the mouth is open as a bottle opener for your beers. Just get your beers going with it. That would be a killer move. We'll look into it. Also, more critter news coming up with the vice president's chickens. 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
14: Fox News, I'm Gian Gelosi. Senator Rand Paul holding a vote this morning to hold Dr. Anthony Fauci in contempt of Congress after he pleaded the fifth over 100 times during a hearing last week.
18: Legal experts say a witness can avoid answering questions that might implicate him in a crime, but not to avoid embarrassment. And before the hearing, Paul had released pages from Fauci's diary where he talks about the celebrity attention he was getting and that scientists weren't in agreement about whether COVID-19 came from a lab leak or natural causes.
14: It's Fox's Madeline Rivera. President Trump says he'd rather make a deal with Iran to stop the killing. That message comes as Tehran and Oman work out a plan to reopen the Strait of Hormuz, but ships are still coming under fire.
19: Reports do indicate that progress in talks between Iran and Oman aimed at opening the strait, led in part by Gulf allies urging the president not to strike.
14: That's Fox's Trey Yangst. 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
20: 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A chance of showers today after an overnight low of 67. Expect high of 93 today in the Prescott Quad Cities with a high of 95 tomorrow. 75 for your overnight low in Cottonwood in the Verde Valley with a high today of 104 and 107 on Saturday. 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
20: 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That's your KQ&A Night Beat. I'm Bill Monroe.
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0: I don't mean to be critical of Beavers. I do like Mr. and Mrs. Beaver from Lion, the Witch, and the Wardrobe. They were awesome. Those are some stellar Beavers there. They were great characters. They were heroes of that story. C.S. Lewis, there with the Chronicles of Narnia. So see that. Don't be afraid. If the Beaver is talking to you, like they do in Narnia, then I think you're going to be fine. You won't be bitten. Joining us right now, Luke Rosiak. Luke Rosiak is an award-winning investigative reporter for Daily Wire, and you're coming in on the heels of a story about rabid beavers in Maryland, Luke. So I'm sorry. There's no good transition, except that this story is also about animals. This has to do with the vice president's chicken coop. Thanks for joining us. Good morning.
23: Thank you, Larry.
0: Luke, I want to be honest with you. As you were rolling this story out on social media, on X, I thought it was like an April Fool's thing. I thought that this was satire. Please explain to me the story that the Washington Post did, their crack team of investigative reporters there, on the chicken coop that the Vances have put into the vice president's home.
23: Yeah, you know, Vance put in a nice chicken coop on the 72 acres on the Naval Observatory, and the descendants of Woodward and Bernstein spent a long time investigating it, and they called the city and tried to get him in trouble for a zoning violation. And then they called a chicken expert to find out about chickens. And the chicken expert was a they-them who has an emotional support chicken because of long COVID. And can you guess the emotional support chicken's name?
0: What?
23: It's Karen.
0: Karen.
23: And so, you know, Karen weighed in with a lot of criticism of J.D. Vance and said, you know, he might be trying to get chickens as some sort of conservative. It's become a conservative thing to have chickens, and how could he be doing this? And, this whole long article trying to get J.D. Vance in trouble for having chickens. But, yeah. I think chickens are great.
0: The headline from the Washington Post, the Vances added a chicken coop to the vice president's residence. We had questions. I have no doubt, Luke, that this is going to be some sort of plexiglass award given to these reporters at the next White House Correspondents Association dinner. Here are some of those questions, by the way. Who exactly is raising the hens? Why are the Vances taking on the project? Is it for eggs, for educational purposes, for feathered pets? The spokesman for Vance, I do like this, did not respond to multiple emails seeking comment. Yes, I'm sure that they threw it in the trash or it belongs. Luke, if you proposed this to your editors at Daily Wire, I'm pretty sure it would get shot down in the newsroom for a couple of reasons. First of all, on the face of it, does the vice president's residence at the Naval Observatory fall under the jurisdiction of zoning issues for the local municipal government of the district?
23: No, it's on federal property. You can murder somebody in D.C. and you won't even get in trouble. And there, you go to jail for like a couple of months and they think they're going to care about chickens on federal property?
0: This is the paper of record in Washington, D.C. You'd think one of the fundamental things you should understand is the distinction between federal property and jurisdictions and local jurisdictions.
23: Yeah, I mean, it's been a couple of years now that Jeff Bezos has said he's trying to reform the Washington Post and make it more conservative, but it really hasn't happened. They had an opinion editor that was supposed to make the opinion side better, but he mysteriously quit on Friday. So the whole thing is very strange. And you look at, like, Elon Musk, he's able to kind of bring companies to heel and institute reforms to make them less partisan. And, you know, Bezos, another billionaire, it's kind of interesting that he's totally failed, and they've just thumbed their nose at him. And meanwhile, the Washington Post has basically lost all of its subscribers because liberals don't like the meager efforts that it made to be, to reflect both sides. And,
0: right. And they are meager.
23: They're still as crazy as they always are, and conservatives aren't going to read it anyway. So the whole thing is very bizarre, and I think this is a reminder of journalists being on the Acela corridor too, is none of them have any clue what it's like to live outside of a major city and deal with agriculture and things like that. You got to call up a they-them to find out what a chicken is.
0: Bowers, this is the they-them chicken expert that the Washington Post reached out to. Bowers, the Utah chicken keeper, thinks of their hens, especially a bearded white silky bantam named Karen, almost as emotional support animals. When Bowers is having a particularly bad day, they suffer chronic pain from several autoimmune disorders. They will cuddle up with Karen. Are we sure this article isn't satire? Is this not maybe the Washington Post having fun with us?
23: Yeah, it really seems like it's out of the Onion.
0: The addition has led to speculation that there may be political motivations behind the flock's appearance. It's a theory that resonates with Bowers, that's the they-them expert, saying that many conservatives have embraced the values espoused by trad wife influencers, many of whom raise chickens. So this is really just a dog whistle to misogynist trad conservatives out there that J.D. Vance is just like you, and Usha Vance just walks around barefoot and pregnant wearing an apron and tending to the chicken coop. Is that what the Washington Post is getting at?
23: I think so. They want it to be stigmatized to live off the land and work with your hands. And, I think it's great to have chickens. I have chickens. I think it's a great way to raise kids. The fresh eggs are delicious. And then on the flip side, the fact that all these kind of freaks that the Washington Post hangs out with are less likely to do so. Yes, to some extent, that does make me want to have chickens more.
0: Right.
23: And,
0: If the Washington Post is against it, I'm going to get in that long line of people who are for it. Luke, though, to be fair, now you live, if I remember right, I don't want to, you know, dox you, but you live in Northern Virginia in a somewhat suburban, if not rural area, right?
23: Yeah, I live on the outskirts, but, you know, there's sort of inner
0: to be fair, like Vance is in the middle, like almost literally in the middle of Northwest D.C. He's on Embassy Row. I mean, are these chickens waking up the ambassador to Brazil who lives like three doors down? Or, God forbid, the papal nuncio who lives across the street?
23: Can't wake up the papal nuncio. He's got 72 acres and on federal properties. But you know, I think that there are people that live on less than 1 acre that have chickens. And I think that this is the kind of thing we've got to get back to as a country is, you know, working, getting in touch a little bit with that rural side, because I think there's a lot of benefits to it. And,

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4: Arizona News Audio, I'm Jeff Scott. Governor Katie Hobbs declining to confirm reports that she's picking former Republican Mesa Governor John Giles as her Lieutenant Governor nominee.
5: When I have an announcement about my pick for Lieutenant Governor, you all will be the first to know. That announcement is not happening today.
4: Giles, the former GOP mayor of Mesa, stumped for Hobbs for governor in 2022 and campaigned for presidential candidate Kamala Harris in 24. Republican nominee Andy Biggs last week named former state senator Sina Kerr as his running mate. House Speaker Mike Johnson, Treasury Secretary Scott Bessent, and Representative Juan Ciscomani toured the PepsiCo Frito-Lay manufacturing plant at Casa Grande. Johnson saying they're working to grow other plants just like it.
6: We need to get government out of the way. We need to cut regulations, the ones that are burdensome and unnecessary, and we've been doing that. And we need to cut taxes. We've been doing that.
4: Johnson, Bessent, and Ciscomani touting what they say have been the benefits of the Trump administration's so-called Big Beautiful Bill. Ciscomani's District 6 House seat is among the competitive House seats Republicans hope to hold on to. A super El Nino is reportedly on the way this fall and winter, and ASU professor Randy Cerveni expects lots of rain and snow.
7: About two out of every three El Ninos we get above normal precipitation. This one is looking like it's a pretty good situation for enhancing our rainfall.
4: He says it could mean an extra 3 or 4 inches of rain plus more snow that he says should help fill reservoirs and put a dent in our 25-year drought. The state's northern region hasn't been immune from the above-normal temperatures of late. Jake Lewandowski with the National Weather Service says with a higher elevation, the heat could have more of a profound impact.
8: There is another aspect. We are sitting at higher elevation, and the sun can be just a little bit more intense at these high elevations. You know, there's less atmosphere that it has to shine through in order to reach the surface.
4: Flagstaff area in for highs in the mid to upper 80s over the next few days. Gas prices in the state, $4.38 a gallon, down 4 cents from last week. 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
1: Meanwhile, while the Washington Post is getting to the bottom of the chicken coop at the vice president's residence, there are other stories around the greater Washington area they could be following, but somehow they're overlooking, like this one. This one we get courtesy of Bethesda Magazine in Bethesda, Maryland, right across the border from Washington, D.C. You know, last I checked, Washington Post is more than just, you know, within the confines of the district boundaries. They've got a metro section. Metro is supposed to talk about things going on in Northern Virginia and Prince George's County and Montgomery County and Frederick County and other things that are happening in Virginia. That's what we cover here, as well as national stories as well. But somehow the Washington Post missed this story. Bethesda Magazine reporting a 13-year-old driving a stolen vehicle, a carjacking, by the way, 13-year-old at the wheel of stolen Kia involved in fatal Germantown crash. Montgomery County Police on Wednesday released information about a fatal two-vehicle collision in Germantown. Germantown is a suburb of Washington, D.C. It's probably about 20 miles from the border. It's in Montgomery County. It's sort of on that buffer zone between the high end of suburbia in Bethesda area and Rockville, and then moving toward sort of the more rural portions of Montgomery County, heading into Frederick County. I just want to paint a picture of Germantown for you. And for the longest time, this was, you know, this was an affordable, upper middle class suburban area, Germantown was, up until recently, up until the last 10 or 15 years, where we kept seeing stories of MS-13 gang activity in Germantown and Gaithersburg and other cities like that. And I'm sure I'm painting a picture that is very familiar to people listening in Atlanta and Detroit and Kansas City and Dallas and Houston. You know, you have these nice upper middle class, safe, family-oriented neighborhoods that suddenly get transformed in the last several years, and it doesn't quite look or feel the same. That's Germantown, Maryland. The driver of the stolen Kia involved in the fatal two-vehicle collision in Germantown is a 13-year-old boy, and the person killed was William Vance Payne II, a 58-year-old Virginia man. The 58-year-old Virginia man was driving his 2007 Toyota Matrix. Here's just a middle-class 58-year-old driving a 20-year-old car. He was pronounced dead at the scene after his vehicle was struck by a white 2015 Kia Optima at the intersection of Clopper Road and Great Seneca Highway Tuesday morning. Payne's wife, Lisa, told the Winchester Star, Winchester, Virginia, rural area out near the border of West Virginia, that her husband had been on his way to work at the National Institute of Standards and Technology when the crash occurred. He was a mechanical engineer at the Gaithersburg facility, according to his employee profile. There's a GoFundMe now for Payne's family. He has a wife and five children, three young children, two adult daughters. The occupants of the stolen Kia, four girls aged 12, 13, and 14, and three boys aged 12, 13, and 15. The 13-year-old driving the Kia was transported to a local hospital in stable condition. The other juvenile suffered injuries of varying severity. It was a carjacking, my friends. Teenagers in Montgomery County, Maryland, completely dominated and run by Democrats, right across the border of D.C., now, these carjackings had been taking place in D.C. on a not just daily basis, hourly basis, until President Trump got serious about enforcing the law and cracking down on crime about a year ago in Washington. We still have carjackings, but not as bad as this. They've moved into the suburbs, folks, because President Trump has not cracked down on crime in Prince George's County or Montgomery County or in Virginia. Although there is one carjacking story in the District of Columbia that I'll bring your attention to. This happened this week as well, yesterday morning. In Northwest D.C., a man was arrested Tuesday after police said he entered the U.S. Department of Public Works street sweeper and caused the driver to flee before taking control of the vehicle in Northwest D.C. So a street sweeper is going through the streets, cleaning the streets. What do these things go, what, 8 miles an hour at best? I've been out running, and I go faster than the street sweeper, and I'm slow. Guy hops into the street sweeper. The driver flees while the street sweeper is, I guess, still rolling down the street. And this guy carjacked the street sweeper. According to police, the operator of the Elgin street sweeper called for assistance around 1:37 in the morning after a man entered the vehicle while he was still in possession of it near 3rd and Florida Avenue Northwest. The driver told officers he feared for his life, exited the street sweeper, and watched as the suspect drove away in the vehicle. The street sweeper was recovered on the 400 block of Rhode Island Avenue Northwest. Metropolitan Police Department said the case was closed with the suspect's arrest. So if you're going to carjack a vehicle, aren't you going to go for something that can do something over 15, perhaps? I mean, you're going to get caught. Can I just say, if you carjack a street sweeper or a garbage truck, or one of those little scooters that the meter maids use to give you a parking ticket, you're going to get caught. I don't think you should steal a vehicle, but if you're gonna, you know, go for the vet. Maybe a Ferrari, so you can outrun the kid. Who? It's like that scene from Austin Powers, right? With the steamroller and the... Life moves fast. 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
5: Fox News, I'm CJ Pop. A Senate committee expected to soon vote on whether to hold Dr. Anthony Fauci in contempt of Congress.
6: Republicans on the Senate Homeland Security and Governmental Affairs Committee say Dr. Fauci had no right to invoke the Fifth Amendment given his preemptive pardon from former President Biden. The pardon, though, covers actions before 2025, so Fauci invoked the Fifth more than 100 times, accusing Chairman Rand Paul of having a vendetta against him.
5: Ron says it's nearing a final agreement with Oman on an acceptable route for ships to pass through the Strait of Hormuz in Japan. The nation marks 81 years since the U.S. dropped the atomic bomb destroying Hiroshima, killing 140,000 people. 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
8: Good morning. We're coming up on 2 minutes after 6 on this August 6th. Thanks for making KQ&A your choice for your Thursday. I'm Bill Monroe. News this hour, just ahead of the Brian Kilmeade Show, is brought to you by MTE Communications. Yavapai County has been receiving some monsoon rains, and it appears more wet weather is coming. Get ready for the Super El Nino, which Arizona State University professor Randy Servin, he says, will dump a lot of rain and snow in the state this fall and winter.
9: It is one of the strongest, highest intensity El Nino events that we've seen in history, basically. About 2 out of every 3 El Ninos, we get above normal precipitation. This one is looking like it's a pretty good situation for enhancing our rainfall.
8: This could mean an extra 3 or 4 inches of rain above and beyond the annual 8.5 inches on average in the lower deserts. While this won't stop Arizona's 25-year drought, Servani says it will put a dent in it.
9: It's not going to end the drought. It's not going to cause us to suddenly be able to open all the taps and allow everybody as much water as they want. But it will make a dent, particularly if it's wintertime precipitation.
8: Snow is also expected, which will help refill the reservoirs. Wintertime precipitation tends to be more widespread and it sinks into the ground. Water quality treatment is underway to maintain Watson Lake.
10: This treatment is part of Prescott's ongoing Healthy Lakes program. Crews will be performing phosphorus binding water quality treatments at the lake off Highway 89. City officials say these routine treatments help protect the long-term health of the lake by improving water clarity and overall quality, reducing excess nutrients that can impact lake health, and helping control aquatic weeds and algae growth. Treatment dates and times are weather-dependent and will occur as conditions allow throughout the month. Watson Lake will remain open during all treatment activities, and there are no restrictions on recreational use. I'm Marty Myers reporting.
8: In state news, for the first time, Arizona specialty license plates have surpassed the 1 million mark in a single fiscal year. Bill Lamoureux with the State Department of Transportation talks about the most popular plates.
11: Veterans plates are usually at the very top because we do have quite a few different veteran plates that people can select their branch that they served in. Arizona Highways is up there. The first responders are up there. The Cardinals NFL team is up there.
8: The 1 million milestone also means record proceeds for charitable organizations that sponsor the plates after they are proposed and passed by the legislature.
11: Once it's approved through the legislative process, then ADOT starts to work with that organization to get the plate design approved, make sure it's readable for law enforcement, and then get it out on the street and people can start purchasing them.
8: And the Arizona Diamondbacks beat the San Diego Padres 10-4 last night. The fourth and final series game against the Padres is at 6 tonight, and all the live action can be heard right here on KQNA. The news is sponsored each morning at this time by MTE Communications. Stay tuned. The Brian Kilmeade Show is up next, right after a check of your KQNA weather, brought to you this hour by Cottonwood Area Transit. KQNA news time is 4 minutes after 6.
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8: Taking a look now at your KQ&A weather. Increasing clouds, gusty winds, and a chance of showers and thunderstorms today with mostly sunny skies and a chance of showers tomorrow. 94 degrees today in the Prescott Quad Cities area with an overnight low of 66 and a high tomorrow of 95. 105 degrees today for Cottonwood in the Verde Valley with an overnight low of 70 and a high on Friday of 107. Your KQ&A weather is brought to you each morning at this time by Cottonwood Area Transit. Stay tuned. The Brian Kilmeade Show is up next. It's coming up on 6 minutes after 6. Have a great Thursday. I'm Bill Monroe for the Talk of the Quad Cities. 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

0: Hey, good morning. You're heading to the airport, right?
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1: Hey, Yavapai County, Vinny Gallegos here. Do you know what SIMPO stands for? That's what I was afraid of. So we recently changed our name to Yavapai Plan. We've been working for years planning our regional transportation system. Your morning commute? We're working on plans to improve it. Yavaline Public Transit? That's us too. We bring together Prescott, Prescott Valley, Chino Valley, Dewey Humboldt, Yavapai County, and ADOT to keep everyone moving. 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
22: This is the Brian Kilmeade Show. Brian out for the day. Your humble DC correspondent, Griff Jenkins, filling in. This, you are so lucky. If you are listening to this radio show right now, lucky you, because you're about to get advice that you are going to thank me and the Brian Kilmeade Show for, and that is what to watch this weekend. And the show that has just dropped on Fox Nation, hosted by Mike Cirelli, former Navy SEAL hero, is out now on Fox Nation. It's called Final Flight, The Men of Extortion 1-7. And I came to Fox when in 2000, 25 years ago, with Lieutenant Colonel Oliver North, originally to tell the story of heroes. The show was called War Stories with Oliver North. And at the end of every single story, and we told World War I, World War II, Vietnam, Iraq, Afghanistan, you name it, every theater, Pacific, Atlantic, we told every war story we could. The signature line, Colonel North signed off every time, and theirs is a story that deserves to be told. Mike Cirelli has gone. Many of you remember the story of Extortion 1-7. Today, August 6th, today is the 15th anniversary of the loss of those heroes. 31 Americans, 17 were DEVGRU Navy SEAL guys, including a military dog. Mike Cirelli is in the studio with us now. Mike, I'm so excited to watch this. And you're not just recounting what happened in Tangi Valley, but you're telling the story of the heroes that were there.
23: Yeah. Well, first off, Griff, thank you for having me. Has anyone ever told you you uplift people when you walk into the room? And I always appreciate that about you, even on this somber subject. You know, for the viewers, I would say watch this, not necessarily for how the men passed, how they died, but it's more about showing or humanizing these men to show how they lived, who they loved, and ultimately the fact that they went forward for strangers who they would never meet and defend democracy. I just happened to have the honor and privilege to have served alongside these men. And I think their sacrifice, while specific to this documentary is about them, is a broader example of what our armed forces do every day and the lives that are given in defense of our nation.
22: And just for any of our listeners that need the quick recap, and you mentioned it, you framed it so well, Mike, and that is these heroes boarded a CH-47, went into harm's way in a hot LZ to try and rescue. So it all starts with Army Rangers that are going after a high value target. Then these guys on Extortion 1-7 are going to essentially rescue them.
23: You're exactly right. So the 75th Ranger Regiment, who we loved and had a great relationship with, and just the mutual respect between bands of brothers, went into Tangi Valley, which is a enemy safe haven in Wardak Province, Afghanistan, to hit a target, a capture-kill mission. They were met with overwhelming resistance, and they gave what we usually give on missions is a call for support. Now, what's interesting about this is the two leaders, Jonas Kelsaw, the lieutenant commander, the troop commander, and Master Chief Lou Langless, and the rest of the boys, because they're, you know, we take an opinion from everyone. They didn't debate it. They didn't argue about going in, even though they knew it was a hot LZ, that there was an active firefight going on. I think the only discussion was, do we take two helicopters or one? And ultimately, they decided to take one helicopter, get in as quickly as possible, and get the asset out to protect not only their troop, but the safety of the brave Army aviation soldiers flying the aircraft. And they boarded and they flew off into the night. And that is the covenant between soldiers, is that even if we explain to the guys the calculated risk about what they were about to do, they would have said, we understand and we're going anyways. And I think that was personified what we saw with the two downed pilots in Iran.
22: Sure.
23: When American forces said, we don't care about the risk, we're coming for our own.
22: So well said. And fortunately, that covenant has existed for decades and continues, as you point out. We're seeing it play out in real time downrange right now. There's some 50,000 service members downrange. And, you know, we pray for their safety and their complete
0: completing of the mission. I want to play a clip or two from the special you did. This is cut 43. Listen here.
1: It is not everybody pats each other on the butt at the end of the night and says good game. This is a four-keep game. And you can't blink and make more. You can make more aircraft. That's a dollar thing. You can't make more crews. It's just like the operators. You don't mass produce special operators. It's just not something that's ever been done. And if it's been done, it's been done in other countries, and they're not very special.
0: Talk to me about what that clip is.
23: Yeah, so first off, that gentleman is Bruno Fallon, another extraordinary human being. Not only was he a 75th Ranger Regiment operator, then became a Green Beret, and then became a flight lead for the TF-160th.
0: Double, triple dipper.
23: Yeah, he's that exceptional. And I got to serve alongside him. He's talking about a special operation forces truth, an axiom. Special operations forces cannot be mass produced, and especially during a time of emergency. So these guys were some of the most elite warriors. But I think what the documentary shows is this paradox of the American warrior. These men in particular, like all of our military, were the monsters our enemies feared and probably fear more today, because today's military is more lethal than our generation was. And that's the whole point. But these men were also respectful. They were empathetic. They were the kindest humans you'd ever meet. They would go home from doing a very dirty job to kneel beside their children's bedside and show them love and to be loving spouses to their wives. And a lot of Americans can't differentiate that or rationalize that, because Hollywood paints a different picture. And if we achieve anything beyond just memorializing these men and not letting their names die, it's showing a different side of who these men really are to the general public.
0: You are, and you were, one of these special operators. You're very closely tied to this story. What was it like for you? What's your takeaway after doing this?
23: I was hoping you weren't going to ask that.

0: We wouldn't be celebrating America 250 if it wasn't for a strong foundation set by the framers. 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
6: Arizona News Audio, I'm Jeff Scott. Governor Katie Hobbs declining to confirm reports that she's picking former Republican Mesa Governor John Giles as her Lieutenant Governor nominee.
7: When I have an announcement about my pick for Lieutenant Governor, you all will be the first to know. That announcement is not happening today.
6: Giles, the former GOP mayor of Mesa, stumped for Hobbs for governor in 2022 and campaigned for presidential candidate Kamala Harris in 24. Republican nominee Andy Biggs last week named former state senator Sina Kerr as his running mate. House Speaker Mike Johnson, Treasury Secretary Scott Bessent, and Representative Juan Ciscomani toured the PepsiCo Frito-Lay manufacturing plant at Casa Grande. Johnson saying they're working to grow other plants just like it.
8: We need to get government out of the way. We need to cut regulations, the ones that are burdensome and unnecessary, and we've been doing that. And we need to cut taxes. We've been doing that.
6: Johnson, Bessent, and Ciscomani touting what they say have been the benefits of the Trump administration's so-called Big Beautiful Bill. Ciscomani's District 6 House seat is among the competitive House seats Republicans hope to hold on to. A super El Nino is reportedly on the way this fall and winter, and ASU professor Randy Cerveni expects lots of rain and snow.
9: About two out of every three El Ninos we get above normal precipitation. This one is looking like it's a pretty good situation for enhancing our rainfall.
6: He says it could mean an extra 3 or 4 inches of rain plus more snow that he says should help fill reservoirs and put a dent in our 25-year drought. The state's northern region hasn't been immune from the above-normal temperatures of late. Jake Lewandowski with the National Weather Service says with a higher elevation, the heat could have more of a profound impact.
10: There is another aspect. We are sitting at higher elevation, and the sun can be just a little bit more intense at these high elevations. You know, there's less atmosphere that it has to shine through in order to reach the surface.
6: Flagstaff area in for highs in the mid to upper 80s over the next few days. Gas prices in the state, $4.38 a gallon, down 4 cents from last week. 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
13: Oh, and you'll learn a lot listening today on the Brian Kilmeade Show. This is Griff Jenkins filling in, joining us in the studio. Really lucky to have him. Mike Cirelli, retired U.S. Navy SEAL, American hero, and you were part of the team that 15 years ago today, tragically, 31 Americans, including 17 Navy SEALs, paid the ultimate sacrifice in Afghanistan. The special that has just dropped, you can go to Fox Nation right now or anytime this weekend and watch it. I recommend it for everybody. It's called Final Flight, The Men of Extortion 1-7. We've been having a great conversation with you, Mike, and nobody better. No one could have done this special the way you did. And that's what makes it so very important. Your final thoughts on sort of if Americans are like, hey, I might watch that, what do they need to be thinking, you know, when they go into this, what are they going to see?
14: You're going to see the true lives, the true nature, the true character and integrity, and just the loving nature of these men who go forward on our behalf, that are the monsters that our enemies fear, but just loving Americans who have a resolve and a belief that is unshakable and will, if need be, sacrifice their lives for the good of our nation, period.
13: Well, my hat's off to you. It's such an amazing special. Final Flight, The Men of Extortion 1-7. Go check it out on Fox Nation. Just before we run out of time, Mike, I've got to ask you about the current situation. We've got a lot of American heroes downrange right now, to include special operators waiting to find out if they'll get the call. Will they go after Pickaxe Mountain or an expanded target list if the president expands and resumes to a heavier strike package? Meanwhile, we are hearing that there's possibly another deal on the table. Is this what every American's thinking, Mike? Is it going to be different this time?
14: I think as you read into the deal, it sort of personifies the definition of insanity, trying the same thing over and over again, knowing it's not going to work. My opinion is this deal, especially giving control of inbound traffic to Iran, is unacceptable. I think at this point, we need to send a message to the world, and President Trump needs to not allow the election cycle to determine American will to see this to the end. I would scrap this deal. I would recommence strikes, and I know that puts our troops at risk, but I would hit their infrastructure. I would dismantle every finance network that they have that props this regime up. And as per our conversation during the break, go with the decapitation approach. Go after Vahidi, who said they will not relinquish nukes as long as the U.S. and Israel have them. That's unacceptable. We have got to finally put this evil regime after 47 years in the dirt. And if it takes 1 year, the world needs to come together and do it, because it benefits everyone. We can ill afford in the 21st century to allow a regime like this to exist.
13: Yeah, and Ahmad Vahidi, you full well understand, people that have fought downrange in the Middle East understand how these things happen. Ahmad Vahidi was the original commander of the Quds Force. We remember the Quds Force, the former Supreme Leader Ali Khamenei stood up the Quds Force ultimately to export terror outside of Iran in places like Hamas and Hezbollah. And yet we soon forget how important these things are. I'll give you the last word.
14: Yeah, and Soleimani took over for him. And you saw what we did with Soleimani, which was a strategic hit. I think at least I give Trump a lot of credit for having the moral clarity and fortitude to even start this campaign. And I think there's a lot of things happening within the alignment with the region. For the first time, we're seeing the Gulf partners work together, a potential Abraham's Accord 2.0. This can result in a more stable region and a more stable world for all of us, not only from the energy markets, but yeah. I mean, could you imagine a Middle East for the first time in our lives that is peaceful?
13: It would be huge. Mike Cirelli, retired U.S. Navy SEAL, thank you for your time, sir. Check out his special on Fox Nation, Final Flight, The Men of Extortion 1-7.
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21: Fox News, I'm Therese Crowley. Capping off his career, the Senate Homeland Security Committee votes to hold Dr. Anthony Fauci in contempt of Congress, 8-7, for refusing to answer questions about COVID despite President Biden's pardon. Committee Chair, Senator Rand Paul.
22: We're voting on whether a witness who has received the benefit of a sweeping federal pardon can be ordered by this committee to answer questions and then defy that order without consequence.
21: Senator Ron Johnson asking how many people died because they lacked the truth. Iran says it's nearing agreement with Oman on a route for ships to pass through the Strait of Hormuz. President Trump in Las Vegas says,
23: I'd rather make a deal because I don't want to kill people.
21: Focusing on his economy, lifting people up with jobs and no tax on tips, countering the socialist election message to put money in people's pockets by redistributing wealth. 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
27: Arizona News Audio, I'm Jeff Scott. Governor Katie Hobbs declining to confirm reports that she's picking former Republican Mesa Governor John Giles as her lieutenant governor nominee.
7: When I have an announcement about my pick for lieutenant governor, you all will be the first to know. That announcement is not happening today.
27: Giles, the former GOP mayor of Mesa, stumped for Hobbs for governor in 2022 and campaigned for presidential candidate Kamala Harris in 24. Republican nominee Andy Biggs last week named former state senator Sina Kerr as his running mate. House Speaker Mike Johnson, Treasury Secretary Scott Bessent, and Representative Juan Ciscomani toward the PepsiCo Frito-Lay manufacturing plant at Casa Grande. Johnson saying they're working to grow other plants just like it.
8: We need to get government out of the way. We need to cut regulations, the ones that are burdensome and unnecessary, and we've been doing that. And we need to cut taxes. We've been doing that.
27: Johnson, Bessent, and Ciscomani touting what they say have been the benefits of the Trump administration's so-called Big Beautiful Bill. Ciscomani's District 6 House seat is among the competitive House seats Republicans hope to hold on to. A super El Nino is reportedly on the way this fall and winter, and ASU professor Randy Cerveni expects lots of rain and snow.
9: About two out of every three El Ninos we get above normal precipitation. This one is looking like it's a pretty good situation for enhancing our rainfall.
27: He says it could mean an extra 3 or 4 inches of rain plus more snow that he says should help fill reservoirs and put a dent in our 25-year drought. The state's northern region hasn't been immune from the above-normal temperatures of late. Jake Lewandowski with the National Weather Service says with a higher elevation, the heat could have more of a profound impact.
10: There is another aspect. We are sitting at higher elevation, and the sun can be just a little bit more intense at these high elevations. You know, there's less atmosphere that has to shine through in order to reach the surface.
27: Flagstaff area in for highs in the mid to upper 80s over the next few days. Gas prices in the state, $4.38 a gallon, down 4 cents from last week. 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
4: 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A chance of showers today after an overnight low of 67. Expect high of 93 today in the Prescott Quad Cities with a high of 95 tomorrow. 75 through overnight low in Cottonwood in the Verde Valley with a high today of 104 and 107 on Saturday. 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
2: Arizona News Audio, I'm Jeff Scott. Governor Katie Hobbs declining to confirm reports that she's picking former Republican Mesa Governor John Giles as her Lieutenant Governor nominee.
3: When I have an announcement about my pick for Lieutenant Governor, you all will be the first to know. That announcement is not happening today.
2: Giles, the former GOP mayor of Mesa, stumped for Hobbs for governor in 2022 and campaigned for presidential candidate Kamala Harris in 24. Republican nominee Andy Biggs last week named former state senator Sina Kerr as his running mate. House Speaker Mike Johnson, Treasury Secretary Scott Bessent, and Representative Juan Ciscomani toured the PepsiCo Frito-Lay manufacturing plant in Casa Grande. Johnson saying they're working to grow other plants just like it.
4: We need to get government out of the way. We need to cut regulations, the ones that are burdensome and unnecessary, and we've been doing that. And we need to cut taxes. We've been doing that.
2: Johnson, Bessent, and Ciscomani touting what they say have been the benefits of the Trump administration's so-called Big Beautiful Bill. Ciscomani's District 6 House seat is among the competitive House seats Republicans hope to hold on to. A super El Nino is reportedly on the way this fall and winter, and ASU professor Randy Cerveni expects lots of rain and snow.
5: About two out of every three El Ninos we get above normal precipitation. This one is looking like it's a pretty good situation for enhancing our rainfall.
2: He says it could mean an extra 3 or 4 inches of rain plus more snow that he says should help fill reservoirs and put a dent in our 25-year drought. The state's northern region hasn't been immune from the above-normal temperatures of late. Jake Lewandowski with the National Weather Service says with a higher elevation, the heat could have more of a profound impact.
6: There is another aspect. We are sitting at higher elevation, and the sun can be just a little bit more intense at these high elevations. You know, there's less atmosphere that has to shine through in order to reach the surface.
2: Flagstaff area in for highs in the mid to upper 80s over the next few days. Gas prices in the state, $4.38 a gallon, down 4 cents from last week. 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
2: 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It appears by its own numbers, the U.S. government seems insolvent. It's reported that the Treasury shows about $6 trillion in assets and over $47 trillion in liabilities. Add it all up, and it looks like the U.S. owes more than $130 trillion it doesn't have. 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

0: me medically, it was a necessity because 46 years old, being a diabetic and playing football 10 years ago, that doesn't align.
1: No, and by the way, any of our listeners that can relate to this, foresat.me is the website.
0: Yes, sir. They're doing some really good things. Now, I will say, when you start anything, right, it's like, oh, it's a little bit difficult. But man, you build that regimen and you start to see that it's really something that helps you build to move forward to eventually be able to do this all on your own.
1: Foresat.me is the website. Steve Smith, it's great to have you. I've only got a few seconds left here, but I got to give you the last word. Give us a prediction for how the Carolina Panthers are going to look this season.
0: Man, I think they're going to be above 500, right? I don't think it's going to be the record is going to be like it was last year, but we're playing better, which indicates a tougher schedule. So with a tougher schedule, man, you're going to be on pins and needles every game, every week, but the team is getting better. Defense is a lot faster. Bryce is a lot more comfortable. They fortified the offensive line. We've sustained some few injuries on some guys that they were really requiring or expecting some input on. But man, it's going to be fun, and we get to see a little bit of it. Bryce isn't playing tonight, but we get to see a little bit of some of the guys that you may not know currently tonight, but you will know them over a long period of time because some of them guys are going to splash and show some plays that you're going to say, hey, I may want to draft this guy on my fantasy team. I'm not saying a starter, but you might want to flex him because he's showing some things that can help you out later in the season.
1: Look at that. That is a jewel right there. I'm going to remember that in my fantasy draft. I can't wait for the season. It's such an honor to talk to you, Steve. Great
0: Appreciate it.
1: having you. You're going to be out there in Canton, Ohio in just 2 days for the Pro Football Hall of Fame inductees. Really going to be cool. Thank you for joining us, brother. Have a good one.
0: Appreciate it. You as well.
1: All right. That is a legend, Steve Smith, joining me on the Brian Kilmeade Show. I'm Griff Jenkins. We'll be back.
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9: Arizona News Audio. House Speaker Mike Johnson, Treasury Secretary Scott Bessent, and Representative Juan Sciscamani toured the PepsiCo Frito-Lay manufacturing plant in Casa Grande. Johnson says they're working to grow other plants like it.
10: We need to get government out of the way. We need to cut regulations the ones that are burdensome and unnecessary, and we've been doing that. And we need to cut taxes. We've been doing that.
9: Siskamani's District 6 House seat among the competitive House seats Republicans are trying to hold on to. State's northern region hasn't been immune from the above-normal temperatures of late. Jake Lewandowski with the National Weather Service says the higher elevation means the heat could have a more profound impact.
11: There is another aspect. We are sitting at higher elevation, and the sun can be just a little bit more intense at these high elevations. You know, there's less atmosphere that has to shine through in order to reach the surface.
9: Flagstaff area for highs near 90 over the next couple of days. Gas prices in the state, $4.38 a gallon, down 4 cents from last week, up 45 cents from last month. Diamondbacks pound the Padres at Chase Field, 10-4. Jeff Scott, Arizona News Audio.
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1: He is the busiest man in show business. That's why it's so hard to live up to filling his giant shoes. This is Griff Jenkins on the Brian Kilmeade Show. What a great segment with Steve Smith we just had. And it got me just so excited for the NFL season. I mentioned I'm a Commanders fan. I'll take it. And this is the dangers for the first time in my life where AI has collided with my favorite pastime, NFL. And by that, I mean, I started going down a rabbit hole a couple of days, already trying to get ready for my fantasy football league, which I'll dutifully lose yet again this season. But there's always hope. And I started looking at the receivers and all that stuff. And I started looking at the Commanders players because I particularly like to draft people that I love watching, which, of course, creates all sorts of pain. And I want to tell you, I am going to do something you should never do on radio, and that is make a prediction. I predict that the Washington Commanders will win the NFC Championship and will go to the Super Bowl. They will, in the NFC East, leave Dallas in second, Philadelphia third, and the Giants in a measly 6-11. Hope I'm not wrong. I'm Griff Jenkins on the Brian Kilmeade Show.
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23: Fox News, I'm Therese Crowley. The Senate Homeland Security Committee votes to hold Dr. Anthony Fauci in contempt of Congress, 8-7, for refusing to answer questions about COVID despite President Biden's pardon. Committee Chair Senator Rand Paul says accountability is not vengeance.
24: A subpoena is not an invitation. A subpoena with no consequence is not a subpoena. It's a suggestion.
23: Said Democrats call it a one-sided process. Now a double whammy from Florida's Attorney General slapping Fauci with a subpoena over alleged profiting from federal guidance on COVID that hurt people and business. Iran says it's nearing an agreement with Oman on a route for ships to pass through the Strait of Hormuz. The arson suspect in the Spokane Old Trails wildfire, Aaron Farinacci, makes his first court appearance, age 37. He served prison time for killing his father, now facing up to life. 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
26: 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Good morning. It's Thursday, August 6th. Up next, your local news and a check of the weather forecast. I'm Greg Paul reporting for the Talk of the Quad Cities. KQNA News brought to you this hour by Arizona Crown Center. Students are heading back to classes starting today, so drivers need to use caution while on the roads.
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27: When following or approaching a school bus, Prescott Police Lieutenant Gary Novak is recommending drivers leave plenty of room for stopping.
29: When a school bus comes to a stop with its lights on and stop sign out, motorists in both directions are required to come to a complete stop and remain stop until the stop arm is lowered and the bus resumes motion. The only exception to this law is if the roadway is divided by a raised median.
27: It's always illegal to pass a school bus that's stopped with its stop arm extended. Officers will have an increased presence in school zones and bus routes as the 2026-2027 school year gets started. I'm Bill Monroe reporting.
26: National Night Out is being called a success.
30: This event took place Tuesday, and the Prescott Police and Fire Departments partnered together to visit 13 different block parties. Prescott Valley residents also hosted block parties that town staff, council members, Central Arizona Fire and Medical Authority personnel, and Prescott Valley police officers attended. They met with residents, answered questions, and built relationships. This is Russ Edwards reporting.
26: Water quality treatment is underway to maintain Watson Lake.
31: This treatment is part of Prescott's ongoing Healthy Lakes program. Crews will be performing phosphorus-binding water quality treatments at the lake off of Highway 89. According to city officials, these routine treatments can help protect the long-term health of the lake by improving water clarity and overall quality, reducing excess nutrients that can impact lake health, and help control aquatic weeds and algae growth. Treatment dates and times are weather-dependent and will occur as conditions allow throughout the month. Watson Lake will remain open during all treatment activities, and there are no restrictions on recreational use. I'm Lindsay Draper reporting.
3: 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Then, Bow Wow Wow star Annabella Lewin talks about her upcoming I Love the 80s concert appearance at Yavapai College. It's today at 4 p.m. on Talk of the Town, right here on KQ&A. In KQ&A Sports, the Arizona Diamondbacks beat the San Diego Padres 10-4 last night. 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
3: Your KQ&A weather forecast brought to you by Sally B's. For the Prescott area, thunderstorms today with a high temp of 88, clouds tonight with a low of 69, and cloudy tomorrow, 92 for the high. In the Rudy Valley, thunderstorms with a high of 100 today, this evening cloudy with an overnight low of 77, and cloudy on Friday with a high of 104. That's your forecast. 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
7: It's the Alex Marlowe Show. I'm glad you're here. We're going to have a fun show today. Lee Greenwood is here. He's in the building. I'm told he's across the hall. He's supposed to be here. Actually, he's supposed to be here 5 minutes ago. But, you know, he won't hear this. You know how I know he won't hear this? Because he's in the building. So that's how I know. He's not in his car listening to the radio at this point. And I think he'll get the joke if he does come across this audio at some point. But Lee Greenwood's supposed to be here. He'll be here any minute. We'll be talking about God Bless the USA, which I first heard 20 years ago, I would say, maybe 22, 23 years ago. And it sounded like an old song then, and it is an old song. And it's a hot song. We have the hot songs here on the Marlowe Show. We'll be talking all about it with him in a moment. But let's get into some news. The most fun and exciting item to start the day is Dr. Fauci held in contempt, 8-5 vote in the House Homeland Security and Governmental Affairs Committee. And I got a little sound of that I want to share, and video, if you got the video. Which one? Where is my cut here? I don't see where it is on my sheet, but do we have something? We have something, right? Okay, never mind. I guess we don't. So earlier today, 8-5 vote, the move followed a testimony where he invoked the Fifth Amendment more than 100 times, Paul's office at 111 times, and this was framed as a vote of addressing whether a witness who receives a broad federal pardon can refuse to answer committee questions. And this was the sticking point where the trap of the pardon from Biden comes into play. If the pardon is legitimate, then he would not be incriminating himself by giving truthful answers. He refused to give truthful answers, and I think Rand Paul knew going into this thing that he had him. All right, it's cut 13, guys. Can we share some of that?
8: Seeing no other motions, the question is on reporting of an original resolution regarding contempt of Congress. The clerk will call the roll.
9: Mr. Chairman, on the vote of those present, the yeas are 8, the nays are 5. On the vote by proxy and for the record only, the yeas are 0, the nays are 2. On this vote, the yeas are 8, the nays are 5, and the motion is agreed to.
10: Mr. Chairman, pursuant to committee rule.
11: I've been recognized. You.
7: Very good. So good stuff. And so the resolution is going to certify the committee's report to the U.S. Attorney for the District of Columbia for potential prosecution under relevant statutes. And Paul indicated it would be sent to the DOJ promptly. And I'm looking forward to seeing what happens here. So this is something that could lead to deeper investigations. Ron Johnson, I know, is hot to trot on this. He was one of the most vocal, I think, opponents of Fauci during the pandemic, senator from Wisconsin. And it is it's going to be interesting because they've got a copy of Fauci's phone. And I think we're just starting to understand all the horrible stuff that's in there. So this is going to continue. He will remain in the news cycle. And hopefully one day he'll go to prison. But I'm not going to hold my breath on that because it never happens. But I would love to see it. Would you love to see it? He deserves it. Bad guy. Bad guy Fauci and a deep, deep liar. Next thing, we got jobs claims out. The big jobs day tomorrow, a lot of jobs data. But jobless claims, which we get Thursday before the big jobs Friday, stay below 200,000, third week in a row for this. We've never had a streak like that in 57 years. 199,000 people filed new unemployment claims this week. And that is beating the 201,000 consensus forecast. So first time in consecutive weeks since 1969. This is especially notable given that we have a much larger workforce. So if you think about it, 1969, we had half the workforce that we have now. And also then there was a lot of war jobs due to the Vietnam War where there was a massive draft. You may recall that. So this also put a four-week moving average at 198,750. We hadn't seen a level like that in several years as well. And this is a really sustained period of very low unemployment claims. So America is working. And it's interesting because there's a lot of debate raging online about this $20 burrito. Have you guys seen this one? Where Andrew Colvett, my friend at Turning Point USA, runs Charlie Kirk Show, was saying that a lot of the kids that he talks to are complaining that the burrito prices are too high. And he thinks a lot of the people in the boomer generation in particular, but also a lot of people who are extremely online in the old school conservative movement, are being very dismissive of the fact that a lot of younger people feel like cost of living is way too high. And then a lot of people are finding their own solutions. They're finding that this fact confirms their worldview. Like a lot of people who really hate the Iran war are blaming this entirely on the Iran war, which is not true. A lot of this is based off of government spending and massive inflation due to the printing of money that was done during the Joe Biden years. And we've all completely moved on from this. And it's hard for me because I wrote an entire book on Joe Biden because he has been a singular menace in American society. Maybe not singular. Obama's up there, but he is up there among the biggest menaces of the last 50 years in this country. And we don't give him his due as being one of the historical bad guys. But recall that Joe Biden printed a bunch of money. We had the American Recovery Plan, which is over $1 trillion, when we were already well on our way to recovering from the pandemic. We were well underway. We had never seen data like we've been seeing in terms of our trajectory, in terms of America becoming a more prosperous place. And we were at a rapid rate of GDP growth from the pandemic lows. And he said, yeah, we're still going to print $1 trillion. And where'd that money go? Went to a lot of his buddies, a lot of Democrat donors, a lot of Democrat special interests. They were the ones who got all that money. And so that's going to create a massive level of inflation, and that's going to lead things to get more expensive. And so this is where I get unsympathetic to the people who want to pin this singularly on the Iran war. That said, the Iran war is a major factor, and this is a political, I don't want to say noose around our neck, but it's certainly something we've hung on our neck, which is very heavy, in that Donald Trump ran specifically to get us out of foreign wars and to try to focus on making life more affordable for Americans, more jobs for Americans, making America great again. And I think a lot of the Iran war has been righteous because setting back Iran's nuclear program 15, 20 years, whatever it is already, that's a good cause. And I think a lot of the world is quietly very happy about this. Because if you think about it, Iran was basically holding the entire Middle East hostage. They have more people, they have more oil, they have more weaponry, and they're also more fundamentalist than a lot of those other nations in the Middle East. This is the potential to make the world a much safer, much more prosperous place in the long run. But as of now, we've not gone out and finished the job. And because of that, energy prices are higher, and that makes everything else more expensive. That adds to the inflation. And so inflation is lower and better than it was under Biden, but it is still too inflationary relative to what our best expectations were before the Iran war. Again, I talked to Scott Bessent in December of last year, and he was optimistic we'd see 2% or less inflation. We're not there. He thought we could have inflation that's almost zero. And so I don't want to dismiss either side of the argument, and yet we're seeing nonstop, if you look at your social media feed, if you have someone who hates war, they're blaming the $20 burritos on the Iran war. If you see someone who loves war, they're blaming it entirely on the Bidenflation, too much government spending, etc. And they're also acting like a bunch of people are being inappropriate with money when they're going out to buy burritos. I'm going to tell you, one of the reasons to buy burritos, believe it or not, is actually convenience. I know this is going to be a shock to people, but if you spend your whole life in the kitchen, I was just talking to Mrs. Dr. Marlowe the other day, because I'm an amateur chef. I'm not a chef-fluencer yet. I don't post all my food online. But I do a lot of the cooking, a lot of dinner cooking in particular for the family. And I was saying to Mrs. Dr. Marlowe the other day that if something happens to me, and this is the beginning of the end for me. I don't have any bad news. I'm just being morbid. I get that way sometimes. There might be one regret that I have, which is that I've spent a lot of time in the kitchen. If I could do it all again, I don't know if I'd spend quite so much time in the kitchen. I pretty much feel like once I go off the clock from work, I'm just in the kitchen until I'm back on the clock. And that to me is a lot of kitchen time. And so a lot of younger people who need to be grinding it out at their job, a lot of people who need to be trying to get to the next level, then they really not necessarily should be making a burrito. Do you know what goes into making the burrito? I'm not a burrito maker, but I am a taco maker. But if you go in there and you're making the homemade guac, I like to also have a more thin salsa for more of a drape. Sometimes I'll do the meat. Sometimes the meat is quick. Like you do like a ground beef, it's quick. But sometimes I'll do the carnitas. It's like a 2-3 hour process. You don't got all that kind of time if you're trying to get ahead in life. So you go and you get the burrito. And I got news for you. The $20 burrito, where I live, they're like $27. So I yearn for the $20 burrito. That must be a discount burrito. All right, more burrito content later on in the show. But everyone's getting this one completely wrong. Lee Greenwood is in the building. I just saw him walk by. So we'll talk to him in a little bit. I'm Alex Marlowe. We'll be right back.

0: Our veterans love that. It was started by a veteran in Omaha, Nebraska, and we dedicate to many patriotic and charities. Folds of Honor, which is a scholarship program, it's a wonderful program for veterans' children. Tunnels to Towers, whose son was killed in the trade towers. There were seven of the Siller family, so Tunnels to Towers, and Helping a Hero, which is We Build Homes for Wounded Warriors. But you can get this bourbon, and it comes in a glass bottle that's representative of a canteen the soldiers used to carry, a canteen for water. But it's clear. We got vodka, whiskey, and bourbon.
1: I got to try them. Lee, will you hang with me one more? I got a short segment. Okay, but first we got to save some babies here, okay? This summer, 3 years since the Dobbs decision. Since then, the total number of abortions each year has only increased, with greater access to telehealth and abortion pills in the mail. Both of these avenues are making abortion way too cheap, much cheaper than previous options. Medication abortions, that's the new evil now, and they account for more than 60% of all abortions, and that number is going to grow. That's why Preborn gives free ultrasounds to girls and women. When a young woman sees her baby, hears that baby's heartbeat, one of the best moments of my life when I heard my baby's heartbeat, doubles the chance she's going to choose life. $140 helps give 5 mothers a free ultrasound. 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

0: That is the iconic Lee Greenwood, who's in studio with me right now. And shout out to my iconic team, Greg Evans, Sean McConnell, Roger Wicker Jr., Rick Locke, here at Charlie, Matt Zibel. Ricky Lopez still out, but, you know, he gets a shout out. Misty Callahan, John Fazio, Daniel West. And I normally do go through the news. I got a bunch of cuts here that I like to talk about with all of you. I will do that on the podcast feed. So subscribe if you're not subscribed already. Hit the like button. Ring the bell, whatever kids say these days. Hit the follow. But Apple, Spotify, YouTube, Rumble, I will opine on the news over there today. And so you'll get a double content if you want. But I want to hang out with Lee because he's here in studio, which is very fun. Song's so good. I, the first time I heard it, I was probably 17 or 18. So that's, you know, 22 years ago. The song had been around 20 years already, and it's got this new life. Trump gave it this new life. It's an amazing arc for you. But tell me what you're doing now, and update me on all the things that everyone needs to know where they need to go to support.
1: Well, I'm still a touring artist. I mentioned earlier that I'm
0: you got dates
1: Rumble in the Redwoods tomorrow, yeah, and the next day, and I have dates that I play all over the line. Some with the band, some solo performances. I have to keep singing. I mean, if I don't keep singing, I'll lose my voice, and I'm prideful about that. And when I have a date coming up and I haven't sang in a week because we've been on vacation in Florida or whatever, I go down in the basement and I just scream and sing for about an hour or two in order to keep the chops. You know, I mean, that's important because I'm an artist. And I'm a sax player and a piano player. You know, my background is all music, music, music. So I never want to... I think if I retire, I'll never sing again. I mean, it's just like at that moment, I'm done. You know, and because the vocal chops, I'll lose them.
0: So what motivates you right now? What are you most excited to do?
1: I love what I do. When I go on stage and I sing, not just God Bless USA, I do a whole show. I'm going to do an hour show tomorrow. I make people happy. I make people like engaged in my performance. I've always thought that. I spent 20 years in Nevada learning my trade. I worked alongside Elvis in the same hotel, the Hilton Hotel, which is now the Westgate. And I had my own band called the Lee Greenwood Affair, and we were in the lounge. Bill Medley is a friend of mine, former Righteous Brothers. Yeah, in Vegas.
0: This is a massive hotel.
1: Oh, it is.
0: It's just sitting there. This is one of the biggest buildings. Yeah. You'll notice it now that we've mentioned it. It's right off strip by a block.
1: Yeah, we had 1,500 seats in our lounge. Yeah. Elvis had 800 seats.
0: Yeah.
1: We had a bigger lounge than the main room.
0: Wow.
1: But in all of the places I performed, and I also dealt cards in those casinos.
0: No way.
1: Yeah, I was a dealer for 5 years at the Tropicana and the Mint downtown. I dealt the graveyard shift, which is rather interesting. But I never gave up my music, so I worked round the clock. You know, it's kind of a test of your fiber, you know, if you can work round the clock for a while.
0: Do you get any hate?
1: Oddly, no.
0: That's amazing.
1: Well, let me just say this. I have a social media guy who cuts out anything that is really bad for me not to hear. I'm sure there's some that comes to me. My wife, Kim, also does that. She protects me from some of the bad stuff. I'm really affected when somebody would say, you're a jerk, you know, you're working with a president that I hate. I don't want to hear that. I'm a very positive guy. I try to keep on a positive track. I don't want to be influenced emotionally and have to make that decision in my head. I don't want to hear that crap. So I have people protect me from that. But I think in live, all I get is positive stuff. People who walk up, just citizens who walk. Yesterday when we flew into LAX, I had three people come up to me and ask for an autograph and a picture. Yeah. One was a woman about 40 years old, I'd say, 38, 40, with a child. And the child was like 8, 7, and just thrilled to meet the writer and the singer for God Bless USA. The second was a Chinese gentleman, Chinese American, who took a picture with me and said, we love America. And it's like, oh my gosh, you know, like, and these are people that we don't ask for that kind of adoration. I don't need that, but it's just cool.
0: It teased me up for my perfect last question. Is the song more relevant now or 40 years ago when it first came out?
1: You'd have to have lived the 40 years with me. It's apples and oranges. Because at the height of God Bless USA, when I won Song of the Year in Nashville at the Country Music Association, and all of the other artists of my era were singing the same song behind me, it was as powerful as ever get. And then I sang for Reagan, and he quoted my song at the 1984 convention. If tomorrow the things were gone, I'd work for all my life. If you remember, he quoted the entire chorus. It couldn't get bigger than that. And then after I toured with 43, and we went all across the nation, I did his last event in Vegas, and it was as big as it's ever been. He was there for us at 9/11, and now
0: Lee,
1: President
0: it's been
1: Trump.
0: An amazing run. We got to run, though. Look up anything Lee Greenwood does. Find his dates, guys. Thank you so much for being here.
1: LeeGreenwood.com. You'll find it all.
0: LeeGreenwood.com. See you guys tomorrow. Go in peace to love and serve the Lord.
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12: Fox News, I'm Gianna Gelosi. A week after Dr. Anthony Fauci invoked the Fifth Amendment more than 100 times at a Senate hearing, the panel voted to refer Fauci to the DOJ for contempt of Congress.
13: Republican Chairman Rand Paul says Fauci's constitutional right against self-incrimination does not apply since he was pardoned by former President Biden. Democrats say Republicans are breaking with precedent by not respecting a witness's Fifth Amendment privilege.
12: That's Fox's Jared Halpern. President Trump says a deal with Iran is close and the U.S. isn't running out of weapons.
14: President Trump says it is happening soon because if it doesn't, people in Iran will die. Disputing reports that the U.S. has cleaned out precision surface-to-surface missiles, the president says the U.S. has massive amounts of munitions, especially of certain types. Additionally, large amounts are being manufactured and shipped to the U.S. as needed.
12: Fox's Peter Ducey. 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
16: 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Good morning. It's Thursday, August 6th. Up next, your local news and a check of the weather forecast. I'm Greg Paul, reporting for the Talk of the Quad Cities. KQ&A News brought to you this hour by Greenlee Designer Surfaces. School is back in session, and the Prescott and Prescott Valley Police Departments are reminding drivers and pedestrians of some safety tips.
17: Prescott Police Department Lieutenant Gary Novak explains typically the most common violation observed in school zones is speeding.
18: Due to increased pedestrian traffic, Arizona law requires motorists to travel at a speed of not more than 15 miles per hour while in a posted designated school zone. Another common problem observed is motorists failing to stop for pedestrians in crosswalks. Motorists are required to come to a complete stop while pedestrians are crossing the street.
17: Prescott Valley Police Department Community Services Supervisor Jody Mullins gives some advice to drivers.
19: Please allow extra time to reach your destinations and be alert for pedestrians walking near roadways, especially in areas without sidewalks. Remember, it is always illegal to pass a school bus that is stopped with its stop sign extended.
17: The only exception to stopping when a school bus has flashing red lights and its stop arm extended is traffic on the opposite side of a raised median. Drivers can continue traveling, but should do so cautiously. I'm Bill Monroe reporting.
16: The Yavapai County Board of Supervisors is moving forward with a Gurley Street remodel project, but is holding off on the placement of replicas of historical documents. The Prescott Valley Town Council meets at 5:30 tonight to discuss restrictions on a pedestrian presence in medians.
20: It has been noted that town's traffic medians are designed to serve as unoccupied buffers between opposing lanes of vehicular traffic as a place of temporary refuge for pedestrians while crossing the street. According to town officials, if pedestrians regularly occupy these medians for purposes other than lawful crossing of a street at a crosswalk, it can create a danger of physical injury to both pedestrians and occupants of the vehicle. It can also interrupt traffic flow and increase delays. Arizona state statute prohibits pedestrians from loitering or delaying crossing the roadway after traffic has stopped to give the right of way. Staff is proposing the Prescott Valley Town Council focus on regulations prohibiting use of traffic medians by pedestrians for any purpose other than lawful crossing of a street. Also, during tonight's council meeting in the library auditorium on Scoob Boulevard, results of the July 21st primary election will be canvassed. I'm Lindsay Draper reporting.
16: Join Sanford Cohen for a live one-on-one with the Yavapai County Board Chair Brooks Compton on how they've helped save millions of taxpayer dollars. Then Bow Wow Wow star Annabella Lewin talks about her upcoming I Love the 80s concert appearance at Yavapai College. It's today at 4 p.m. on Talk of the Town, right here on KQ&A. In KQ&A Sports, the Arizona Diamondbacks beat the San Diego Padres 10-4 last night. The fourth and final series game against the Padres is at 6 tonight, and all the live action can be heard right here on KQ&A. That's your news. 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
16: Your KQ&A weather forecast brought to you by Yavapai Model Gas. For the Prescott area, thunderstorms today with a high temp of 88, clouds tonight with a low of 69, and cloudy tomorrow, 92 for the high. In the Rudy Valley, thunderstorms with a high of 100 today, this evening cloudy with an overnight low of 77, and cloudy on Friday with a high of 104. That's your forecast. 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
23: Today, we dive into the Michigan Senate race. Abdul El-Sayed versus Mike Rogers. Already, El-Sayed is threatening Rogers' safety. It's a campaign of anger and hate from the radical left, and we'll discuss it throughout the show today. Dr. Anthony Fauci faces contempt charges from the U.S. Senate committee that he stonewalled last week. Details ahead. And the Department of Veterans Affairs continues to hum along in quiet competence. And the secretary running the show, Doug Collins, is here to tell us about it. Today is Thursday, August the 6th. I'm Scott Jennings, broadcasting for Salem. And we're coming to you live from Louisville, Kentucky today, back in the studio after a few days off and seeing some beautiful country out west. If you haven't seen the Grand Tetons or the majesty of Yellowstone National Park, all I can say is get there as soon as you can. On this day, 1945, the world changed because an American president made a decision. To understand it, you have to go back 116 days. Franklin Roosevelt was dead, and suddenly his vice president, Harry Truman, a former haberdasher from Independence, Missouri, was president of the United States. And he was about to learn a national security secret that would eventually lead to one of the most important decisions in world history. Until he took the oath of office, nobody had told Mr. Truman that the United States was secretly building the most powerful weapon in human history. But the day after taking over, Truman was finally briefed, and soon the decision was his. The war in Europe was over, but Japan fought on. Okinawa, in fact, had cost America more than 12,000 dead soldiers. And military planners were preparing for an invasion of the Japanese home islands, a battle that everyone expected to exact a horrific cost in American blood. But Truman had the other secret option, a secret held so close that almost nobody in Washington knew that it existed. And Truman chose to use it. At 8:15 on the morning of August the 6th, a B-29 bomber called the Enola Gay, named for the pilot's mother, released an atomic bomb over Hiroshima. The city disappeared. Tens of thousands died. But still, Japan refused to quit. And 3 days later, Truman authorized the same for Nagasaki. And after those two cities were destroyed, on August the 15th, Japan announced its surrender. The debate over Truman's decision has never ended. Could Japan have been forced to surrender another way? Or did Truman's decision prevent an invasion that would have killed hundreds of thousands, Americans and Japanese alike? Truman himself never publicly wavered. He believed his duty was to end the war and bring American soldiers home. And 81 years ago today, Harry Truman made one of the most consequential decisions that any president has ever made, August the 6th, 1945. In today's news of war and peace, Iran and Oman are said to be on the brink of a deal to open the Strait of Hormuz for commercial shipping. The two countries sit on either side of the waterway. Still seems to be some haggling over tolls and fees. Oil still hovering in the mid-70s per barrel today. Average gas price in America, $4.06. $3.54 in Indiana, $5.62 in California. Capitol Hill this morning, the Senate Committee on Homeland Security and Governmental Affairs voted to hold Dr. Anthony Fauci in contempt for refusing to answer questions last week at a hearing on what happened during COVID. Fauci invoked his Fifth Amendment rights over 100 times during that hearing, despite having already received a blanket pardon from former President Joe Biden. Kentucky Senator Rand Paul chairs the committee. He had this to say before the 8-7 vote. Cut 8.
2: We are voting on whether a witness who has received the benefit of a sweeping federal pardon can be ordered by this committee to answer questions and then defy that order without consequence. This committee and the American people have a right to know why Dr. Fauci's agency funded dangerous research at the Wuhan Institute of Virology and what role he played in approving and overseeing it.
23: So now we expect this to be referred to the Department of Justice for action. We'll talk with Professor of Constitutional Law at Yale, Jed Rubenfield, about it later this hour. Up in Michigan, a monumental week in that state's politics as the Democrats on Tuesday nominated Abdul El Sayed, a socialist, an acolyte of Bernie Sanders, and a clear anti-Semite, to carry its party's banner in the U.S. Senate race this fall. If Mamdani is the smiling face of the socialist movement in America, El Sayed is the snarling, angry, condescending other side of the coin. In his post-primary press conference, El Sayed is already threatening the safety of his Republican opponent, Republican Mike Rogers. Take a listen to Cut 6.
3: Because at the time we're done, you are not going to have safe quarter from people holding you accountable to what you've done for them here in Michigan. We will send you back to Florida where you belong.
23: No safe quarter, El Sayed says. Now, lest you think this is some overheated political rhetoric, understand what's happening in Michigan right now. The state has a Democratic attorney general named Dana Nessel. She's Jewish. She says she cannot go to the state Democratic Party convention because she won't be physically safe from the rabid anti-Israel crowd that will be in attendance. Now, you need to think about that for a moment. The top law enforcement officer in the state of Michigan isn't safe at a political party meeting. Specifically, she's not safe because of the hateful supporters of Abdul El Sayed, who's also now threatening the safety of his own Republican opponent. Violence, intimidation, and hate. These are the tools of the radical Islamists and the socialists who seek to overthrow America as we know it. El Sayed's best friend is a man named Hassan Piker. He's a streamer popular among younger audiences. He's campaigned in Michigan for El Sayed repeatedly. And you need to hear what he thinks of your country. Cut 14.
4: Yeah, kill them. Kill those murder those in the street. Let the streets soak in their red capitalist bloods.
5: America deserved 9/11, dude.
24: You are all unbelievably Islamophobic pieces of shit.
23: Day after day after day, the El Sayed campaign is projecting a culture of violence and intimidation against the people of Michigan. And every question he is asked is met with some form of attacking Israel or simply the Jews. And it's also met with some deep, deep dishonesty. Last night, El Sayed appeared on CNN and was asked about Iron Dome funding for Israel. That's their defensive missile shield. Take a listen. Cut 4.
25: Some people might hear that and say, well, does he support, you know, funding defensive systems like the Iron Dome in Israel? Do you?
26: I don't believe that there's really a difference between offensive or defensive weapons. And I also don't believe it's my responsibility to buy defensive weapons for a foreign government when our kids are defenseless against schools that have been underfunded for a very, very long time. My responsibility as the next senator from Michigan is children in Michigan, rather than thinking about what's in the interest of a foreign government.
23: According to Abdul El Sayed, if we only allow more Jews to be obliterated by Iranian missiles, we could have good schools in America. That's the answer to every question. All good things are prevented by the existence of the Jews. Of course, the facts here make El Sayed look like a fool. We spend about $1 trillion a year on public education in this country, and last year we spent about $110 million on the Iron Dome missile defense program. And it protects every Israeli, every Arab, and every American who finds him or herself underneath it. Take it from me. I've stood under and watched it defeat Iranian missiles firsthand. Recall that Abdullah El-Sayed didn't want to make any statements about the Ayatollah's death because he didn't want to offend his campaign supporters. It's hard to escape the idea that this man is a sympathizer of the Iranian terrorist regime. Strange times. Will the people of Michigan stand for this? El-Sayed nearly lost the primary Tuesday because working-class Democrats voted against him, white and black, I might add. His revolution is one of overeducated, privileged, white college kids, along with the Arab population of Michigan, that is motivated by its hatred of Israel and the Jewish people. It's an interesting race. We'll be watching for the rest of the year, and we've got a lot on it on today's show. 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More after this. Got to talk about Congressman Max Miller in Ohio. Stay with us.
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1: Major news out of Washington, D.C. this morning. A committee in the United States Senate has voted 8-7 to hold Anthony Fauci in contempt. You probably know that Fauci appeared before this committee last week and took the fifth, pled the fifth over 100 times, refusing to answer questions about COVID. And so that led to today's committee vote. The legal issues here are interesting, and I've invited on Jed Rubenfeld, professor of constitutional law at Yale Law School, to discuss this with us. Professor Rubenfeld, thanks for being with us. One of the questions that everybody has is that if Anthony Fauci already had a blanket pardon for whatever he might have done during COVID from Joe Biden, was it proper for him to take the Fifth Amendment in front of this committee? That seems to be at the heart of today's contempt vote. Tell us about it.
2: Oh, yeah, that is at the heart. Well, it's really, it's kind of an interesting issue, but there's some stuff people are just totally missing there, just not seeing it. So, you know, here's how it works. The pardon covers Fauci for everything he did from 2014 to 2025, when January 2025, mm-hmm. when the pardon was issued. It does not cover him for anything he might do after January 2025. So if Fauci had committed perjury at last week's hearing, he could be prosecuted for that. And that's what everybody is saying. That's what Fauci's defenders are saying. He could have been prosecuted for perjury despite the pardon, so he had a right to plead the fifth, because the defenders say it was a perjury trap. The whole thing was a perjury trap. Now, maybe it was a perjury trap, but here's the thing. What his lawyers don't seem to know, what everybody talking about this doesn't seem to know, the law is crystal clear on this point. A person cannot plead the fifth because he fears he'll be prosecuted for perjury for what he's about to say. That was a quote from a legal case, and it could not be clearer. You are not allowed to plead the fifth to avoid a perjury trap. Even if it is a perjury trap, you can't plead the fifth for that reason. So everybody's gotten this wrong so far, and that's a big deal.
1: So that was Fauci's whole strategy, though, right? Was to show up and say, well, these committee, you know, Rand Paul, he doesn't like me, he's out to get me, and they're going to say I committed perjury no matter what. But you're saying you just simply can't do that. So is that what makes the contempt today pretty rock solid? And I want to talk about the contempt vote today. Typically, this thing would go to the full Senate. Does it have to, or can it be directly transmitted to the Department of Justice?
2: Okay, it's another great question. So here's how it works. Contempt of Congress is a criminal offense, okay? And you can go to jail for up to 12 months for that. Just ask Steve Bannon. He served 4 months for this. But the fact that the committee holds him in contempt, that doesn't mean he's guilty. Congress has to refer charges to the Department of Justice. DOJ has to prosecute him, and a jury eventually decides did he commit contempt or not. Now, here's the thing. Normally, standard, you know, congressional protocol is the full Senate would take a vote on this. By the way, that would probably take 60 votes because of the filibuster. Probably 60 senators aren't going to vote a contempt against Fauci. But the statute that governs this, here's the amazing part. The statute says if the Senate is not in session, the president of the Senate can himself refer charges to the Department of Justice. Well, who's the president of the Senate? That's the Vice President of the United States. And guess what? The Senate is about to go out of session, scheduled to go out of session tomorrow, the 7th. They won't be in session under the statute. It looks like Vice President J.D. Vance or maybe Chuck Grassley, President pro tempore, can himself refer the charges to the DOJ next week.
1: And that is as simple as them just sending a letter saying, this happened in committee under my authority as the president of the Senate. Here you go.
2: Yeah, that's exactly more or less how it works. Senator Paul's committee has to issue a report. They got to issue a report that says, look, here's what happened. Our witness, Dr. Fauci, pleaded the fifth, you know, 100 times. He wouldn't answer any questions. That's contempt. It happened on such and such a day, and they, you know, maybe include the transcript. That's the report. Then the president of the Senate looks at that report, and he has to make a decision. Does that, you know, in his opinion, show contempt or not? He gets to actually make a decision about that. And if he, in his judgment, thinks that's worthy of a referral of charges to the DOJ, he can send it straight to the DOJ.
1: All right, we've got about 30 seconds. I'm going to ask you a very short question. Do you think they will actually do it? Will Vance or Grassley send this over to the DOJ, yes or no?
2: Scott, I wish I had an answer to that question. I'm so sorry. I don't know what, you know, Washington politics, you know it a million times better than I do. I can't call it.
1: Well, you've laid out a compelling case about what they should do. I think Fauci made a terrible mistake for his own reputation. Sounds like he made a terrible mistake by the law as well. Jed Rubenfeld, professor of law at Yale, thanks for laying this out for us today. We take a break. More after this on the Scott Jennings Show. Stay with us. You know, we hear a lot these days about conviction, but real conviction isn't measured by what you say when it's easy. It is measured by what you're willing to do when your beliefs are tested. And that's what makes Charlie Kirk, American Martyr, worth watching. Oh, our friend Charlie. At its heart, this is not a political story. It is the story of a man whose Christian faith shaped his character, guided his decisions, and gave him the courage to stand firm in the face of opposition. Charlie understood that faith isn't something that we practice for an hour on Sunday and then leave it behind. It's meant to influence how we live, how we lead, and how we serve others every day. Charlie's story challenges each of us to consider the legacy that we're building through our own faithfulness and whether we are willing to live boldly for Christ when it matters most. Go to angel.com/SJ. Do it today. Become an Angel Guild member. And when you do, you can watch Charlie Kirk, American Martyr, and help bring more stories of faith, courage, and conviction to audiences around the world.
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10: News. I'm Therese Crowley. Dr. Anthony Fauci voted in contempt of Congress for refusing to answer questions about COVID despite President Biden's pardon.
11: This committee and the American people have a right to know why Dr. Fauci's agency funded dangerous research at the Wuhan Institute of Virology and what role he played in approving and overseeing it.
10: Senate Homeland Chair Rand Paul. First court appearance by the arson suspect in the Spokane Old Trails wildfire. 900 structures burned. 65,000 locals displaced. Sheriff John Knowles.
12: We have been very, very fortunate with the evacuations on these first complex of fires. We do not want to put people back at risk. This is going to be a longer process.
10: The Teamsters suing California, charging the DMV took shortcuts when it approved self-driving trucks on state roads, endangering millions of drivers. 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
14: 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Good morning. It's Thursday, August 6th. Up next, your local news and a check of the weather forecast. I'm Greg Paul, reporting for the Talk of the Quad Cities. KQ&A News brought to you this hour by Prescott Tire Pros. Students are heading back to classes starting today, so drivers need to use caution while on the roads.
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15: When following or approaching a school bus, Prescott Police Lieutenant Gary Novak is recommending drivers leave plenty of room for stopping.
17: When a school bus comes to a stop with its lights on and stop sign out, motorists in both directions are required to come to a complete stop and remain stop until the stop arm is lowered and the bus resumes motion. The only exception to this law is if the roadway is divided by a raised median.
15: It's always illegal to pass a school bus that's stopped with its stop arm extended. Officers will have an increased presence in school zones and bus routes as the 2026-2027 school year gets started. I'm Bill Monroe reporting.
14: National Night Out is being called a success.
18: This event took place Tuesday, and the Prescott Police and Fire Departments partnered together to visit 13 different block parties. Prescott Valley residents also hosted block parties that town staff, council members, Central Arizona Fire and Medical Authority personnel, and Prescott Valley police officers attended. They met with residents, answered questions, and built relationships. This is Russ Edwards reporting.
14: Water quality treatment is underway to maintain Watson Lake.
19: This treatment is part of Prescott's ongoing Healthy Lakes program. Crews will be performing phosphorus-binding water quality treatments at the lake off of Highway 89. According to city officials, these routine treatments can help protect the long-term health of the lake by improving water clarity and overall quality, reducing excess nutrients that can impact lake health, and help control aquatic weeds and algae growth. Treatment dates and times are weather-dependent and will occur as conditions allow throughout the month. Watson Lake will remain open during all treatment activities, and there are no restrictions on recreational use. I'm Lindsay Draper reporting.
14: Join Sanford Cohen for a live one-on-one with the Avabai County Board Chair Brooks Compton on how they've helped save millions of taxpayer dollars. Then Bow Wow Wow star Annabella Lewin talks about her upcoming I Love the 80s concert appearance at Avabai College. It's today at 4 p.m. on Talk of the Town, right here on KQ&A. In KQ&A Sports, the Arizona Diamondbacks beat the San Diego Padres 10-4 last night. 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
14: 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For the Prescott area, thunderstorms today with a high temp of 88, clouds tonight with a low of 69, and cloudy tomorrow, 92 for the high. In the Rudy Valley, thunderstorms with a high of 100 today, this evening cloudy with an overnight low of 77, and cloudy on Friday with a high of 104. That's your forecast. 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
21: I always liked Tom Cotton. I thought he was pretty good. Is he more loyal to the intelligence community than to the United States? I can see how people would mistake one for the other or think that one is the other, right? I mean, like, the FBI is America and America is the FBI. Nope. It's just an institution. At times I heard people say in the 16 and 20 election and the 24 election, President Trump is a threat to our institutions and our norms. Well, first of all, our institutions are just that, organizations, and organizations can be corrupt, all right? Our Constitution, all right, that's bigger and higher than institutions. The FBI is not in the Constitution. The Department of Justice is not in the Constitution. The executive branch is in the Constitution. The president is in the Constitution. In Article 2, it says the president can take care or will take care that the laws are faithfully enforced. He has extraordinary power, and now the federal government post-Watergate is all about keeping the president in check. It doesn't work that way. Checks and balances come from the other branches of government, judicial, congressional, you know, but not some agency, and not, for God's sake, the executive branch itself. It's what's really even more, I hate to say, dangerous about it is that no one gives a damn at this point. Right. And all of the best political journalists and minds, and there are very few out there. I mean, I say best. I mean, they pretty much all stink except for one or two. You know how I feel about Mark Halperin and guys like that. They are superb human beings in every way. But too many of them devote whatever talents they have to these silly, you know, who's up, who's down. The poll says this. Somebody got fired. You know, the palace intrigue. Now, if anything about this moment that I kind of like a little bit, even with the rise of the DSA, we're talking about ideas. We're talking about philosophy. We're talking about issues in a way more than we have before. It's always about fake issues. But now it's so clear, and this is so understandable. You know, do you want to sexualize children or do you want to protect children, right? Do you want to have a border or no border? Do you want to have private property or have the government own it? Those are ideas, and they're very concrete ideas, and people can understand that and have a full-throated discussion. It's a little bit heartbreaking that such basics are actually, you know, considered debatable. That's kind of strange, isn't it? Yes, Tom Cotton and the rest, that concerns me. It concerns me very, very much. Now, it's not a big deal. I noticed Senator Moreno, Bernie Moreno, the other day, he used the F word with Fauci. Who the F do you think you are? I got to say, I wasn't thrilled with that. You know, I wasn't thrilled with that. I wasn't. But, hey, it affected. You know what? Who the hell am I to say? That's how he felt. Now he's really going after his son-in-law. He said it's the seventh. What did he say? The seventh rung of hell. Seventh rung of hell. That's how bad it's been for him and his family with this Max Miller custody battle. I don't know if I think he might be exaggerating a little bit. I do, actually. I do. But, you know, I don't think you see straight when your daughter is at risk or, you know, it's your daughter's safety or future or the daughter being a mother to her children. It probably clouds your judgment. And also, it's a good thing. You defend your child no matter what. But, Carlos, I'm wondering, though, if something else is going on here. Just wondering. So here he is telling everybody about Max Miller, his son-in-law, who is married to his daughter, who is a member of Congress, and he wants him out of Congress. I find it a little bit much, actually. These are allegations in divorce court, for crying out loud. And people say ugly things about each other in custody battles. Ugly. Everybody knows that. Everybody knows that. These things should be under seal. These things should be private. It's all out in the public now. All right, here's Bernie Moreno, the senator, Republican from Ohio, talking about this stuff. And Is he saying too much? Is he saying too little? I don't know. You ready, Carlos? Go ahead and hit it, please.
0: Senator Moreno, did the lawyer for Max Miller apologize to
2: you? No, he did not.
22: Do you believe that Max Miller should resign from Congress right now?
2: Did you read my statement?
22: You said he's unfit to serve Congress.
2: No. I did not. I said absolutely and affirmatively that he shouldn't serve in Congress, that he needs serious help. That's exactly what my statement says. My statement speaks for itself.
0: He said that you're, in response to your statement, that it was to protect from your own circus. To that you say what?
2: It's the ramblings of a madman.
23: What did you
2: think? I don't even know what that means.
23: What did you think of Miller telling Trump he could still win the election?
2: Look, I don't care about the politics of this. I hope that you guys understand, and maybe I hope you never have to understand, what my daughter's been through, what my daughter's going through, what my wife is going through, what my two boys and my other daughter are going through. This is truly the seventh level of hell. This has been a horrific experience for my entire family. My daughter specifically did not want this to be out in the public. That's why she asked me to say, lower the temperature. You got to remember, when you don't have kids and you get divorced, you can just say farewell. You never have to see each other again. But when you have a child, you have to co-parent with that individual for the rest of your life. That means scheduling pickups, scheduling drop-offs. This is not something that you can just say, I'll never have to deal with this guy again. My daughter lives in constant fear of this man. Not like something that's existential, but deeply in her heart, she fears what this guy is capable of. You can't fathom what that makes me feel like when the dad's number one job is to protect your kids. And to have this whole thing out in the public like this is not what I wanted to do. It's not what my daughter wanted to do. But on Sunday, when he went out and did what he did, including releasing photos of my granddaughter completely naked, that now you have hundreds of thousands of psychotic human beings that have that, and to say oops is grotesque. My personal opinion is that this is a felony, and that every single human being that touched that photo and transmitted it electronically should go to jail, because it is illegal to do that. This has been brutal beyond comprehension, and if there's any minimum standard for being an elected official, as I said, he fails to meet that minimum basic standard. I don't care about the politics at all. Don't think about it. Doesn't enter my consciousness. Okay.
0: Thank you, Senator Kelly. Why didn't you say something earlier? This has been going on for such a long time.
2: I explained, as I just said, and as maybe you don't understand,
0: yeah.
2: When your daughter tells you you have to de-escalate this thing because you want to keep it private, this has been going on for 2 years. Why did you just cover it today instead of covering it a year ago? This has been going on. This was about de-escalation. Every single week, she has to go arrange for a pickup and drop off of this little child. Just this Sunday, I had to go. Imagine this. I had to go pick her up because I don't want my daughter interacting with this man. So I meet him at the Bay Village Police Station because that's the place that we have to go to meet, because I don't know what this guy's capable of. She comes over, gets in our car, we drive away, and if anybody's a parent, she has a little blue bunny that she sleeps with. Max would not hand over the little blue bunny. Literally held it hostage for 48 hours. This girl is crying at night because she can't sleep without her little blue bunny. And his answer is, I'm just not going to give it to you. So finally yesterday, Sunday, Monday, Tuesday, yesterday, he lets the little blue bunny go. This is the level of total and complete depravity. Do I want all this in public? No. Do you have any idea that what it's like to go through physical abuse and then mental abuse and then to relive it over and over and over again? That's what my daughter has tried to avoid. She hasn't made a single solitary public statement. Max feels like he needs to go on a publicity tour, which I just don't understand. Remember, at the end of the day, that little 2-year-old is going to be an adult. And unlike when I was a kid, when, you know, maybe there's two or three pictures of me that my parents had, she's going to have high-definition videos, she's going to have news stories, she's going to have everything out there. She's going to read that as an adult going, what the heck happened and why is my life the subject of so much publicity? It is grotesque where we are today. And that's I don't care about the politics. Do not
21: ask me stop for a
2: question.
21: Second. Stop for a second. I, you know, can't help but, you know, feel for this guy and seems very sincere. Absolutely. But, you know, everybody deserves, what shall I say here? He talked about the photograph. Now, I haven't seen it. I have not seen that photograph. However, I did see a report from somebody who saw it. And the idea that that was child pornography, this trusted journalist said, I find him to be a very credible person. His name is Michael Tracy. He's been on this show. You know, to characterize that picture as child pornography, he said, that's grotesque. You know, I think there's a beach, you know, let's face it, you know, kids don't have sex organs. I mean, in the context, I don't know what the hell they're talking about here, how it happened. I haven't seen the picture. Michael Tracy says it is a grotesque suggestion that that was anything other than innocent or whatever. I don't know. You know, there are people who have been arrested because of algorithms that will search your phone continuously, right? And they look for pictures that are suspect. I do believe that we have pictures of my infant daughter, when she was an infant daughter, topless, right? Now, topless obviously connotes something that she wasn't, right? Babies are born, and they're beautiful. And the idea of sexualizing that is about as... just because there's a freak out there somewhere in the world, forget them. It's beautiful. And that kind of fixation or projection or whatever, that's not our problem. All right. People are allowed to celebrate the birth of a child. Oh, good God. Anyway, what else did he say that got my attention? All right. They do it at the police station. Look, if this guy were as bad as they said, he would have been arrested. And that's how I feel. She said they drove away and they forgot the teddy bear, and the teddy bear came back on Tuesday. I don't know. It sounds very petty to me in terms of petty squabbles that happen in divorce court. Let me hear from this Max Miller character, all right? Let me know if you, I don't know. Am I out on a limb on this one? What do I care? You know, or what do I care about these? You know, I got my own problems for crying out loud. But it is interesting, and it is, you know, there's a chance that Max Miller, when he leaves, that seat could flip. That seat could go Democrat. And Bernie Moreno says he doesn't care about that. Well, I care about that. I definitely care about that. That's definitely on the table here. Absolutely. Bernie Moreno is worth about $100 million, I'm told. All right, he's got his. All right, they're set. He's good. What about the rest of us? Huh? Right? He's an adult daughter. What about those of us who have to bring up, you know, I know you care about your kids. I'm not saying that. But I do want to hold the house. And if that guy were guilty or even a reasonable suspicion thereof, he would have been arrested. That has not happened. And that is my threshold. I'll be right back.
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10: All right, going a little bit deeper in this diary, and yeah, there's some nuance here. There's a couple of little thingamajigs that I got to get down a little bit deeper, but all very interesting. Let's see here. Who do we got? George on Long Island. How are you?
11: Yeah, hi, Greg. I wanted to talk about the matrimonial part, which I know about. I was a court clerk. I told you I lived in Garden City. I was in there a few years. It was so much vitriol would be in there. When I get off the train in Garden City, once in a while, I'd go over to Leo's to have a couple of drinks. Senator Marino is lying. For the congressman to get visitation, they did an investigation, and they wouldn't give him visitation if any of these things were true. Marino was using his money, and by the way, he's wealthy, he's successful, he was a car salesman. You want to believe a car salesman and this congressman? And my advice to the congressman...
10: Hey, whoa, I'm with you all along, except... Car salesmen are some of the best people in the world. They get a I think you're talking about that old, you know, cliche about used car salesmen back in the day. You know, they're great people. All those guys, I love them. My friend Doug, of course, you know, Doug Wells and Katina, I just love those guys. And, you know, anyway, keep going. He's got money. I'm with you so far, but except for the car salesman part. A lot of reasons to not be upset, but not that. Keep going.
11: I would advise, I'm giving him free legal advice. I'm not a lawyer, but I have a little knowledge of the law, being a court clerk all those years. The congressman should not leave, 100%, and he should sue his father-in-law for, you know, slander. 100%, he'll probably collect. He should be ashamed. He should be ashamed, the senator. Absolutely ashamed. That's all I have to say. I have
10: all
11: a little experience in
10: it.
11: You know.
10: Appreciate it. Appreciate it very much. Very interesting. No, thanks for calling in, pal. That is interesting. You're right about that. They would have called the cops. There's no way. Joint custody, all that stuff. They want total custody. Ina, is that you?
8: Mr. Greg, my name is Ina.
10: How do you do?
8: I came in late in the program. But what I was asking you to tell you, you're so smart, and you're on top of everything, and you're the way you illustrate things and stuff. I think you should run for governor, because you do a good to us, and I would go there every day and said, vote for Greg, you know. So I think you should do that, and your two girls would enjoy the mansion, your wife.
10: Well, thank you very much. You know what? I will say that thought has occurred to me, because, you know, sometimes you got to be the change you want. However, we're in great hands right now. Bruce Blakeman, I think he's going to win this thing. All right? He's going to win this thing. And, of course, he'll be successful and he'll run for reelection. And so that probably not. However, another idea has crossed my mind, because I'm so fed up sometimes. Chuck Schumer not standing up for the Jews and not paying any price for it. For God's sake, what the hell has happened to this man? And if he won't do it, I'll have to do it. That has occurred to me, and I haven't dismissed it. It is unlikely. You know what I mean? Gosh, it's such a hassle. It is a pain in the neck. And then, you know, they come after you. But I could handle it. I could hack it. I'm thinking about it, Ina. Thank you so much.

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13: You're listening to The Greg Kelly Show. Yeah, myocarditis was a real thing. And I remember that people were very much discouraged from talking about myocarditis. I see that no one is discouraging Fauci from talking about myocarditis. I'm trying to find a moment where he may have been asked about myocarditis. Now, when you sit down with Gayle King and you talk about vaccinating children without talking about myocarditis, I think that's a problem, because he knew that the FDA had concerns about it and he wasn't telling the people. And I think the people needed to know that. Now, Fauci would say, well, actually, Greg, I was talking about the data and I was making efforts to get more data. And once that data came in, we would be able to satisfy the FDA. No, shut up. I want it all on the table. I want it all on the table. You know, when I take a brand X drug, let's say it's something for my brain. I don't want any problems with lawsuits. But if I take one of those drugs, I notice in the commercial they say, there might be suicidal ideation for those antidepressants. You guys tell me about that. Why wouldn't you tell me about inflammation of the heart? Like, why? And think about it. We never got that. And is it because it was an EUA? Was it that much of an emergency? It wasn't that much of an emergency, by the way. It really wasn't. I could live with this. Do me a favor. Go back to that Gayle King. And let's hear it for Gayle King. I've said a lot of nasty stuff about Gayle. I'm sorry, but whenever it came to police shootings and matters of race, she lost her mind. But, you know, day in and day out, health, general life stuff, lifestyle, is very good. And she's an excellent broadcaster. She was even excellent when she was talking all that trash about cops and race. Like, you could understand what she was saying. It's very interesting how few people on television actually you can understand. Try watching George Stephanopoulos on his Sunday show. Nobody has any idea what he's talking about. He talks so bloody fast. It's crazy. Let's go ahead and hit that, Carlos. Gayle King with Dr. Fauci in the summer of 2021.
14: The CDC has cleared the way for all 12 to 15-year-olds to get Pfizer's COVID vaccine. So that means young adolescents will be able to get the shot nationwide starting today. Now, in a recent poll, 30% of parents said they would get kids in this age group vaccinated right away, but 23% said they would definitely not get them inoculated. President Biden's chief medical advisor, Dr. Anthony Fauci, joins us. Dr. Fauci, we always love it when you're here. A lot of questions, a lot of concerns, as always, when you come. Normally, when you're here, people got lots of questions, Dr. Fauci, so here we go. You know, parents, I've heard parents say, look, I'm willing to take a risk. I'm not willing to take a risk for my children. So what do you say to them, for parents who are worried about the long-term effects? Everybody just says there's still so much unknown about this vaccination. What do you say?
15: Well, that's not entirely true, Gayle, really. The fact is that the information that we have now, with literally almost 200 million people having been vaccinated here in the United States and worldwide, I mean, we've administered 264 million doses in the United States. The safety profile is really quite firm and sound. So, I mean, first of all, you don't want to, in any manner or form, have the parents feel like they're doing something wrong by questioning it. I mean, it's the perfectly normal thing to be concerned about your children and to question. And that's the reason why you want to get them as much information as you possibly can and be very open and transparent about the information. It is very important for children to get vaccinated. One, because even though it's quite true that if children get infected, the seriousness of the infection in children is clearly less than the potential in certain adults, particularly the elderly and those with underlying conditions. But we are starting to see younger people get into serious trouble, again, at a very low rate, but serious trouble. But the other aspect of it that they need to understand is that when children get infected, even though they may not, in fact, get serious illness, they could inadvertently and innocently pass the infection on to someone else, perhaps another member of the family,
13: all
15: who
13: right,
15: is vulnerable.
13: Thank you. Perhaps, maybe, this, that, and the other thing. What about myocarditis, for crying out loud? You know, inflammation of the heart in a kid. The FDA was worried about it. The FDA thought that it might do more harm than good, the COVID vaccine, more harm than good. Maybe the cure is worse than the disease. something I've never heard Fauci. Has he ever even contemplated such a thing? I don't think he has. Do me a favor. Shall we continue? I'm kind of over that at this point. I'm over it. Fauci. I mean, I'm not over the Fauci thing and the diaries. I'm actually very much interested in listening to his phone. He's got voicemails. He's got text messages with Joni Mitchell, people like that, Joan Baez. And it looks to me like he may have had a full-on F-A-F-F-A-I-R with Joni Mitchell. How about that one? Joni Mitchell, Joni Baez, one or the other. Do me one favor, Carlos. I got Harvey Levin, who is a great journalist. Harvey Levin is a bit of a, yeah, he focuses on a lot of gossip. He focuses on a lot of celebrity and tabloid, but he's very, very smart. He's from TMZ, you know? He started that thing. He's a lawyer. He's very bright. And here he is talking to Jim Acosta, king of fake news, about how those of us who were skeptical of the vaccine were treated and had questions about COVID were treated during that period. Go ahead, if you don't mind. Oh, 1 second. 2, 3, 4. That's all right.
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17: And we are about 3 months away from the midterm elections in America. We're counting them down here on the program. A big election last night in Michigan. We're going to be talking about that in just a few moments with Democratic strategist, former Obama White House communications director, Dan Pfeiffer. But we've got a very special guest to kick off the show as we get started here. TMZ's founder and host, Harvey Levin, is with us. And is Harvey's shot is okay? Is it a little frozen in the room right now? So we'll have to get him back in here. One of the reasons... We're doing our best. That's okay. We're doing our best to get him connected here. Talking to each other and having
13: this is the highlight they put online. Forget the Harvey.
17: Harvey made a very impassioned statement about Dr. Anthony Fauci. As a matter of fact, why don't we play that right now and play some of that, and then we'll get Harvey's tech.
18: I have not used TMZ's YouTube channel to vent personal feelings about issues, but I'm going to do that today. Watching Anthony Fauci before a congressional hearing taking the Fifth Amendment is just one of the most heartbreaking things I have seen in government in my lifetime. And this is something we need to reckon with, that I'm going to say up front, I have problems the way the CDC handled COVID. I think that they did damage to children, to adults, and I don't think they did it maliciously. I think they did it because
13: arrogantly,
18: they were using their judgment and were overprotective. And I think at times
13: reckless
18: stated things,
13: all right,
18: things they said they knew but really didn't.
13: Never mind. And, never mind. I was misled about this. That's fine. Harvey Levin. I guess you live in Hollywood, you know. That's a problem. You can take the guy out of Hollywood. You can't take the Hollywood out of the guy. He's been infected by that place. His heart was breaking. Now, I was told that because it's true, we were treated like outliers, like weirdos, like, oh, my gosh, how can you question this stuff? It's so good. It's so wholesome. And there was this whole political veil the entire time, in effect, the entire time. And, well, what do we do now? As August definitely has a different vibe to it. I'm picking it up big time. Is Lou still on the phone?
19: Yes.
13: How are you, Lou?
19: Okay, Greg. Always a great listen. Greg, I saw you debunk that Trump photo last week, that split-second photo, and it made me start thinking, when Mondani shows up at 9/11, he's looking for that split-second photo.
13: What are you talking about, the split-second photo? I don't remember this. What are you talking about?
19: You debunked the Trump photo. Dr. Oz was assisting the man that had passed out, and Trump was leaning in.
13: Oh, yeah. That was pretty cool, wasn't it?
19: Yeah, yeah. And it made me think, you know, Mandani's going to do something similar. He's going to show up. The 9/11 people will be sitting there. That split second of him standing over those people sitting there, the picture is taken, the narrative is set across the Muslim world, him showing superiority over the submissive infidels, as they like to call us. And even if they stand up and turn their back, for that split second, he's got the photo. It can't happen. What I say is, all of the people there, 9/11 people, as soon as he approaches the podium, give him something that the Muslim world understands. Everybody, start throwing your shoes at him. Drive him.
13: Oh,
19: at him.
13: Hey, you remind me of something. He was booed. He was booed so good in Staten Island. Oh, my goodness. It was great. I got home late last night, and I'm like, God bless Staten Island. I heard Scott Lobato was there as well. Oh, that was wonderful. That was wonderful. You're right. Throw the shoes. That's a big thing. Throw the shoe. Well, you could probably get arrested if you throw the shoe at the mayor, so don't throw the shoe. You know what you could do? You could show him your shoe, right? If you put your heel up and you make sure that Mamdani sees it, he will be insulted. He will definitely be insulted. All right, pal, I got to leave it there. 800-848-9222. When we come back, the beautiful, sweet sound of Mamdani getting booed off a stage. Be right back.
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9: All right. God bless that Staten Island. He ran away. He was on stage for about a minute. Hey, man, that's part of the job. You know what I mean? It's okay. It's all right, you know? And I think he deserves it. He was bad-mouthing, lying about New York, all to get power. Now he's got it. Now he's trying to ruin the city. Scott Lobato, by the way, everybody knows him, the great patriot and artist. We're glad. Hell, he looks better than ever. He had like a cardiac arrest the night before. Everybody was worried. We all tweeted like crazy. Oh, my God, get well. I texted him right away. You know what he texted everybody? A picture of him in the hospital bed giving the middle finger. Thanks, Scott. The same old Scott. Great guy. And he was there yelling at the mayor. But I heard the mayor kind of give him a shout out. All right. It is Thursday, and that means it's Barbara's turn. Hello, Barbara.
10: Hi, Greg. In the midst of all of the attacks that are going on in our country now, on our liberties and on our Constitution and on our voting rights, Samuel Adams, one of our founders, had a message for us. He said the liberties of our country, the freedoms of our country, are worth defending at all hazards. It's our duty to defend them. We received them from our ancestors who purchased them.

0: for us with toil and danger and expense of treasure and blood. It will bring an everlasting mark of infamy on this generation if we should suffer these to be wrested from us by violence without a struggle, or be cheated out of them by the artifices of false and designing men. Both of those attacks are taking place, violence and also the artifices of people who are planning and plotting to take over our country from within, which is what Lincoln told us. He said, if this country is ever to be destroyed, it will be from within. He said, as a nation of free men, we must live forever or die by suicide.
1: Oh, my God. Who said that again? Matt, who was that?
0: Abraham Lincoln.
1: All right. Every time I hear suicide, I get a little touchy. All right. I don't know. I could tone it down a notch. All right. Oh, boy. Well, Barbara, thank you so much for bringing our founding fathers to us. Those guys were amazing. Talk about providence and all that stuff. Right time, right place. God, obviously, was guiding it all. Thank you very, very much. Uh-oh, it's Russ. Hello, Russ.
2: Hi, Greg.
1: Yes, stop talking. I predict how this call is going to go. You're going to talk very little, very fast. You're going to make some aside, another aside. It's going to be very, very offensive, but I won't be able to catch it because it's too fast. And then you'll make some obnoxious point with a little bit more deliberation. So do me a favor. Skip the fast talk. All right. Get right to the bottom line of what you want to say. All right. The main event, not little asides here and there, you know, under your breath. What's okay. The bottom line?
2: I'll slow it down if I can get a word in edgewise.
1: Bottom line?
2: The bottom line is Karl Marx didn't believe in violence. Communists believe elections will change this world. And what I want to ask you about, should Trump be boycotted from 9/11 events because he's attempting to arm the spawning ground of the Saudi Arabian attackers on WWC with nuclear weapons? And, Greg, since we talked last, can I just... I don't want to talk fast, but I've evolved in my thinking on Israel. The General Assembly...
1: You're already wrong twice, and I can't even... What was the first thing you said about... What was that first thing? Look, man, we disagree on everything. You know, Saudi Arabia is a close ally of ours. We want certain things from them. We have American airplanes on their bases. We needed them when we hit Afghanistan, all right? You know, we got a lot of weirdos in America. You know that, right? They do all kinds of horrible things. What was the other thing? I don't even remember. Donald Trump is definitely going to be at that thing or at the Pentagon or whatever. What was that first thing you said?
2: Is that the UN General Assembly has...
1: No. What was that first thing that you said? Then I'll let you talk about the UN.
2: I said, well, what Barbara said, because I...
1: The elections. Communists. You said communists are nonviolent. Is that what you said?
2: I think
1: Joe Stalin would like to have a word. I'll see you later, pal. Let's see here. Who else did we have on my little listy here? Let's see here. Frank, how are you?
3: Greg, I'm doing great. I just wanted to applaud you on your work on Anthony Fauci and exposing the truth. Thank you, and keep on fighting a good fight there. I want to bring up a major point that no one seems to talk about, and it's a good factual piece of evidence, and it's called the Great Barrington Declaration. Now there's up to almost 1 million doctors.
1: Yeah. What is that? I saw it in the diary. What is that?
3: Okay, so what that's about, that there is a bunch of different doctors that agree that the protocols to mask up, vaccinate, and isolate were not healthy for humanity. And no one listened to them, Greg, and it was a shame.
1: It's called the Great Barrington what?
3: The Great Barrington Declaration.
1: Why do they call it that? What is that all about? Why do they call it that?
3: You know what? I haven't delved into the origins of it, but it was created by like-minded doctors that believe in real science and look at what's working on their patients. And why are we banning ivermectin? Who the hell is a politician to tell a doctor they can't use a prescription they've used for 30 years? Greg, it's time to get angry, and you're exposing the truth, and God bless you, bro.
1: Yeah, no, these diaries really got me. You know what? And look, I'll confess to you, Frank, the vaccine wasn't my passion issue at the time. It just wasn't. You know what I mean? I was not COVID. Okay. You know, I unfortunately and naively trusted the government. Thank you very much. I think we have time for one more. Is it Al? Are you there?
4: Hey, I just wanted to say, Greg, that up until moments ago, I always thought Fauci was infatuated with Joan Baez.
1: I said Joni Mitchell by mistake.
4: Don't ruin the Canadians in that respect.
1: Who the hell is Joni Mitchell? I know who is Joni Mitchell.
4: She's a famous Canadian folk artist.
1: All right, yeah. They're kind of similar in a way, but yeah, you're right, Joan Baez. I think they had an affair, to be honest.
4: You're both 85 years old.
1: Yeah, well, they were talking about that. Oh, our age is just a number, and I love you. We were meant for each other. They're texting all night long. Something may have happened there. You know, hey, whatever. There's a lot of reasons to not like Fauci. That's not one of them, whatever he did with Joni Mitchell. Baez. All right. What's the bottom line, pal?
4: That's it.
1: All right. Very good. Fair point. I knew it when I said it. Joni Mitchell, Joan Baez. We'll see you later. And I might as well. It was Joan Baez actually married to Steve Jobs. They were very, very tight. Steve Jobs, amazing. Talk about a guy who changed the world. Wow. You know, imagine starting a company and getting fired by your own company. He started Apple Computer with Steve Wozniak in a garage, and they started hiring people, and they hired more people, and then they needed a building and a bigger building and a huge building, and then all these employees, and then they needed the board of directors, and then they voted him out of his own company. Granted, they gave him a lot of money. I can't believe it. You're only here because I created this place. And somebody told me, yeah, and if you stay here, we won't have this place anymore. So it's weird. Everybody has a boss, including the boss. See you tomorrow.
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9: Fox News, I'm John Saucier. The Senate Homeland Security and Governmental Affairs Committee voting to long party lines hold the former director of National Institute of Allergy and Infectious Diseases, Dr. Anthony Fauci, in contempt of Congress. This after he invoked the Fifth Amendment, refused to answer questions at a hearing last week. Chairman Rand Paul argues that Fauci's actions threaten Congress's power to conduct oversight.
10: A subpoena is not an invitation. A subpoena with no consequence is not a subpoena. It's a suggestion.
9: Ranking member of the committee, Gary Peters, argues this vote will damage the Senate's ability to subpoena witnesses.
11: Future witnesses will argue that appearing before Congress exposes them to punishment regardless of whether they comply with the subpoena and invoke a constitutional protection.
9: Chairman Paul claims that Dr. Fauci cannot invoke his Fifth Amendment right against self-incrimination because he already received a sweeping pardon from former President Joe Biden. 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
12: 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Yavapai Plan, because Central Yavapai Metropolitan Planning Organization was never going to fit nicely on a t-shirt anyway.
13: 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Good afternoon. It's Thursday, August 6th. Up next, your local news and a check of the weather forecast. I'm Greg Paul, reporting for the Talk of the Quad Cities. KQNA News brought to you this hour by Yavapai Plan. School is back in session, and the Prescott and Prescott Valley Police Departments are reminding drivers and pedestrians of some safety tips.
14: Prescott Police Department Lieutenant Gary Novak explains typically the most common violation observed in school zones is speeding.
15: Due to increased pedestrian traffic, Arizona law requires motorists to travel at a speed of not more than 15 miles per hour while in a posted designated school zone. Another common problem observed is motorists failing to stop for pedestrians in crosswalks. Motorists are required to come to a complete stop while pedestrians are crossing the street.
14: Prescott Valley Police Department Community Services Supervisor Jody Mullins gives some advice to drivers.
16: Please allow extra time to reach your destinations and be alert for pedestrians walking near roadways, especially in areas without sidewalks. Remember, it is always illegal to pass a school bus that is stopped with its stop sign extended.
14: The only exception to stopping when a school bus has flashing red lights and its stop arm extended is traffic on the opposite side of a raised median. Drivers can continue traveling, but should do so cautiously. I'm Bill Monroe reporting.
13: The Yavapai County Board of Supervisors is moving forward with a Gurley Street remodel project, but is holding off on the placement of replicas of historical documents.
17: The board was unsure where they should be placed, so a decision has been postponed. I'm Gregory Scott reporting.
13: The Prescott Valley Town Council meets at 5:30 tonight to discuss restrictions on a pedestrian presence in medians.
18: It has been noted that town's traffic medians are designed to serve as unoccupied buffers between opposing lanes of vehicular traffic as a place of temporary refuge for pedestrians while crossing the street. According to town officials, if pedestrians regularly occupy these medians for purposes other than lawful crossing of a street at a crosswalk, it can create a danger of physical injury to both pedestrians and occupants of the vehicle. It can also interrupt traffic flow and increase delays. Arizona state statute prohibits pedestrians from loitering or delaying crossing the roadway after traffic has stopped to give the right of way. Staff is proposing the Prescott Valley Town Council focus on regulations prohibiting use of traffic medians by pedestrians for any purpose other than lawful crossing of a street. Also, during tonight's council meeting in the library auditorium on Scoob Boulevard, results of the July 21st primary election will be canvassed. I'm Lindsay Draper reporting.
13: Join Sanford Cohen for a live one-on-one with the Yavapai County Board Chair Brooks Compton on how they've helped save millions of taxpayer dollars. Then, Bow Wow Wow star Annabella Lewin talks about her upcoming I Love the 80s concert appearance at Yavapai College. It's today at 4 p.m. on Talk of the Town, right here on KQNA. In KQNA Sports, the Arizona Diamondbacks beat the San Diego Padres 10-4 last night. The fourth and final series game against the Padres is at 6 tonight, and all the live action can be heard right here on KQNA. That's your news. 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
13: 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For the Prescott area, thunderstorms today with a high temp of 88, clouds tonight with a low of 69, and cloudy tomorrow, 92 for the high. In the Rudy Valley, thunderstorms with a high of 100 today, this evening cloudy with an overnight low of 77, and cloudy on Friday with a high of 104. That's your forecast. 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
22: Morning glory, evening grace, America. Special program today. I'm pleased to welcome back Vice President J.D. Vance to the program to talk about his brand new book, Communion. Mr. Vice President, welcome back and congratulations on your book, your memoir about crossing the Tiber. I found it very winsome, very revealing. I found it very frustrating that on your book tour, no one talked to you about it. Were you surprised by that? They talked about everything but communion.
0: Yeah, it's amazing anybody bought the book, Hugh, because I was talking about, of course, the Iran situation. I was talking about economic issues. I think it kind of comes with the territory, though, Hugh, when you're the vice president, you're out there talking about a book. People are going to ask you about the news of the day and whatever else is going on. So I appreciate it. It certainly was, you know, for me, what I wanted to do was just write a book about, obviously, my own faith journey, but try to write something that was not kind of a traditional political book, right? It's not here are 10 problems in America and here are 30 policy proposals for how to fix it. It's very honest. I think in some ways it's very self-critical, but I think any honest account of how a person finds their way to Christ is going to be exactly that, and hopefully some people pick it up and find some meaning in it.
22: I want to make sure that at least the Catholics who are listening today are those who are Catholic adjacent, get out there and read it, or they can get the audio book. I got both. You did a very fine job reading it. I want to start, though, with Father Harry Stephen or Stephan. How do you pronounce his name?
0: Henry Stephan.
22: All right. Father Stephan is exactly the sort of priest every Catholic curious person would be blessed to run into. Please tell the audience about him.
0: Yeah, so I'll tell you a story about Henry Stephan, Father Henry, as I call him. So very early in my own faith journey, he is the priest who baptized me, but I don't believe I had been baptized at this point. I met him at a Cincinnati waffle restaurant, and he walks in. It is October the 31st, and he's a Dominican friar, so he always wears this sort of gigantic white frock. And I say gigantic because Father Henry's probably 6'5". 250. He's a very big dude, and he walks in. The entire restaurant stops and stares at him, and Father Henry, without skipping a beat, says, "Don't worry, everybody, it's not a Halloween costume. I actually do believe in Jesus." And everybody laughs, and he sits down. He's just this amazingly gregarious, funny, but just a good human being, a good priest. He cares a lot about the faith, but he's also very thoughtful. He's a brilliant guy who went to Princeton, who feels it, but he also thinks about it. And I think he was the exact kind of person that I needed to be connected to in order to find my own way back to Christ, because, you know, I had a lot of questions. I had a lot of, you know, I was very interested in the intellectual tradition of the Catholic faith, but I also needed somebody who could steer me in my own practice of it, and Father Henry did all of those things. He's a great, great guy.
22: There, I'm going to come back to him in a second, but I want to lay the groundwork. You're a Young Life kid, which is a reveal to me. I'm a big fan of Young Life for high school kids. It's better than having out drinking beer and chasing the other sex. But did you go to Young Life camp? Do you remember the name of your area directors, anything like that?
0: No, I never went to the camp, but I always went to the high school meetings. It was very, very good for me. To your point, it kept me out of some other trouble that I'm sure I would have gotten involved in as a teenager. And, you know, it's one of these ways in which I did have a foundation in faith that eventually came back to me in a big way. As I talk about in the book, I kind of fell away from it, right? I called myself an atheist for a time. But when I look back at my own journey coming back to the faith, I don't think that I would have had quite the same trajectory if it hadn't been for that original foundation. So even though it didn't take, you know, sometimes these seeds get planted and they lay dormant for a while. But for those of you who don't know about Young Life, I mean, you know, you show up, you read the Bible, you do some singing, and it's just a really good way for high schoolers to engage with their faith at their level, because I think, as everybody knows, you know, the way a 65-year-old engages with the Christian faith is going to be different from the way a 45-year-old, and certainly different from the way a 15-year-old engages with the faith.
22: And it's a great entry level, and it does lay seeds, so good on Young Life. I want to go back to Father Stephan now, because if anyone picks up the book in the bookstore, go to page 163. It's a very concise statement of how one comes to religious belief. Quote, "You don't feel God's presence and then change in an instant," the Father told you. "There's a roadmap to God, and you've got to travel, because for most of us, grace is not something that happens in a moment." I thought that is exact. By the way, Billy Graham wasn't an aha moment, lightning striking either. Father Stephan seemed to lay out the gradual path, the path upward.
0: Yeah, that's exactly right, Hugh. And that gradual path really spoke to me, because, you know, you're exactly right. I think some people probably misrepresent Billy Graham as kind of an aha moment and all of a sudden everything is better. I think that's unfair to Billy Graham. But certainly in my own faith, I kind of had this idea that, you know, you prayed, you accepted Jesus into your heart, and then everything was supposed to be better in your life, and everything was supposed to be easy. And I found that unsatisfying in my youth, and that's one of the reasons why I fell away from that faith. And Father Henry explained grace as sort of a process, as sort of this process of perfection. And I don't say self-perfection, because the idea is that you need God's help along the way, and he's constantly working in these subtle ways. But you also, you have to work at it. And there's a way in which the practice of the faith forms you in the right way. There's a way in which, you know, participating in the sacraments and praying and actually going to confession and doing all these things, they slowly have this miraculous effect on a person. But for me, you know, when I was 19 years old, Hugh, I would think of a miracle as sort of, you know, God waves the magic wand and everything's different. In some ways, I think what Father Henry was able to show to me is that, you know, true miracles sometimes are no less amazing and no less physics-defying, but sometimes they take a little bit of time. And that way in which grace works patiently was a very important insight for me, because it fit how the world actually worked. It spoke to me in a way that the aha moment idea of theology never did.
22: Now, I want the audience to know, in the course of reading Communion, you'll run into St. Augustine, Chesterton, of course, C.S. Lewis, Rene Girard, Pope Leo XIII, you know, Ross Douthat and Rod Dreher are in there. But I got to tell you, I went out and got the Symposium on Theology and Falsification that you referenced by Anthony Flew, Hare, yeah, and Basil Mitchell. That's not for me, Mr. Vice President. That's way above my pay grade. Did you actually get through that?
0: I did, though the part that I talk about in the book is very short. So I think it's a relatively short series of essays and back and forth that was very important to me. But you know, what I write about in the book is I encountered these essays as a, you know, college, you know, philosophy kid, and there was this sort of debate, and I kind of at the time thought the atheists had won the debate, but there was a response from Basil Mitchell that I actually thought was very, very compelling, and I kept on returning to it. And the basic idea, Hugh, I'm not going to do it justice, so I hope you and your listeners will forgive me, but is this idea that when you see something that doesn't comport with what you think God should be doing, or you see something that makes you think, well, maybe God doesn't actually care about me, the debate is really, does that mean that God is real, or does that mean that God is false? And what Basil Mitchell says is, no, you guys are kind of missing the point. Absolutely, when you see something happen that goes against divine providence, or when you see bad things to happen to good people, that absolutely does count against the idea that God loves human beings, but it doesn't count definitively. In other words, it is something that should cause some skepticism. It is something that should cause some humility, but it's not something that should lead you to disregard your faith, because the ultimate, you know, one of the ultimate truths of the Christian faith is that God knows best. Now, it requires, again, some humility to believe in that. It requires some patience to accept it. But I just, this idea that you could see something that really did make you question your faith, but didn't make you discard it, the idea that it was okay to question and have doubts and even be angry at God, that was a very powerful thing for me.
22: Well, it is powerful. I left the Roman Catholic Church for a dozen years. I got brought back in by Archbishop Charles Chaput, who listened to my radio show and thought, no, you got this all wrong. Because the bishops went nuts in the 80s, Vice President Vance. They would send the Reagan White House letters on nuclear weapons and poverty. They were just nuts. They went over the left cliff. And I just couldn't take it anymore. And the Archbishop explained, and therefore I was armored up against the priest scandal. Which, by the way, I want to be honest, you know, you deal with the priest scandal, the abuse scandal, and in a very forthright way. A lot of Catholics dodge that, and I'm very glad that you didn't. The book would lack authenticity if you had. Do people still question you about that? Do they still have, because it still lingers in the culture?
0: Well, yeah, I think it's one of those things that's always going to linger over Catholic culture, because it was such a wounding thing for so many Catholics. It hurt so many people so deeply. And even those, of course, who weren't caught up in it directly, they were still offended by it. They were still asking questions. How could the church let this happen? And for me, Hugh, I write about this in the book, that one of the things that happened is there was a big Pennsylvania Catholic abuse sort of report that had come out right at the point where I was talking with Father Henry about, yep, becoming baptized and becoming received into the Catholic Church. And, you know, my wife, Usha, who is, as you know, Hugh, is this brilliant lawyer, there was a point where we're sitting at home late one night, and she just absolutely interrogates Father Henry about this, because you know, she's like, if J.D. does this, then he's going to want to raise the kids in the church. And we had...
22: All right, pause right there. I'll be right back. I talked to her by phone right before the show. We'll pick up the interview when I come back.
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22: Welcome back, America. I'm Hugh Hewitt, talking with Vice President Vance a half hour before the show. I was discussing with him when Father Henry Stephan came to talk to him about his faith. Usha Vance, our second lady, who is not Catholic, was worried about the Catholic priest scandal, and she had her questions. Let's pick up the interview.
0: You at the time... two little boys, and obviously loved them very much and didn't want anything like this to happen to them. And Father Henry later would describe it as the most difficult set of questions he's ever faced in his entire life. But his point was, if you read the Bible, like if you read the foundational text of the Christian faith, it tells you that God works through humans who are deeply imperfect, who are murderers and liars and all manner of bad things. And it's kind of one of these very unique, but also, you know, requires some humility to believe in, that God works through imperfect people. And so the argument is not that the church is perfect. The argument is not that the church always succeeds in its effort to help people and to serve people. The argument, though, is that this institution, in its very imperfect way, does reveal something about Jesus Christ and his love for people. And you have to be able to accept the good and the bad in the same way that you have to be able to read the Bible and say, well, King David was this terrible guy, and yet he was the chosen person to kind of implement God's kingdom at that time in history. And that is an interesting claim, Hugh. I've always been fascinated by this, by just the philosophy of it, that God doesn't sort of say, oh, I'm going to come in and make everybody perfect and everybody who serves me is going to be perfect. He makes a much different claim about human beings, that he is the one true God, that his grace can transform people, but that he's going to work through these incredibly imperfect people who constantly fail to follow him. I think for a lot of people, they say that's absurd. But for me, I say that actually fits with the human nature as I've encountered it.
22: No, it's persuasive if you adopt an intellectual approach to Catholicism or to Christianity in the beginning and work through the various writers that you do, you'll get there. Before I go back to that, I want to ask you about your level of practice. I know you've been baptized, you've had your first communion, you've had your first confession. Did you get confirmed, Mr. Vice President?
0: Well, it's a good question, Hugh. I believe that happened as part of getting baptized, because I had never been baptized before. And so I actually didn't do a first confession, because as you know, when you do the baptism, if you've never been baptized before, that kind of washes away all those sins. And so the first confession I did was probably over, you know, 4, 5, 6 weeks after that. I basically just followed Father Henry's lead and did the things that he said that I needed to do. And what we do is we go to church every week. Sometimes travel or the duties of vice president make that harder, but we still try to make it work. And you know, I try to go to confession every 4 weeks, every 6 weeks, and I try to just follow the sacramental life as much as I can. And I found that it has become easier over time, and it's actually one of these things where you get better at it the more you practice at it.
22: Oh, the most winsome part of the book is getting your three, now four babies ready to go to church, or smalls, because they wriggle, they yell, they pinch, they punch. I was one of those families, and my mom somehow managed to get through it. My dad's a Presbyterian, so he didn't often go to church with us. He was at his own church. But I thought that was every Catholic family is going to recognize that story. So well done. I was wondering, though, if you had a confirmation name, and you obviously don't recall it, or you would know you were confirmed.
0: Yeah, so my confirmation name is Augustine. I guess I was confirmed, but
22: oh yes.
0: It's funny that exact word just never came up in the process where Father Henry said, "All right, we're gonna choose a confirmation name." He just, you know, we chose the name Augustine for my baptism, and that's what we did.
22: Good choice. I mean, that's reaching. That puts a lot on your shoulders, but that's reaching. Do you
0: that's
22: do things like...
0: That's Christianity for you, Hugh. It demands a lot of you. High expectations.
22: You got to read confessions at least once a year. Do you observe, for example, All Saints Day and the week of the Octave of All Souls, where you can, for the benefit of the non-Catholic audience, Catholics believe in the Church militant on earth, the Church suffering in purgatory, and the Church triumphant in heaven. And the Church militant can help out the Church suffering during the Week of All Saints and the Octave of All Saints in November. Do you do that for, say, Mama or any of your family, or do you do any of that work? Is that something that's come across your radar yet?
0: Yeah, I mean, I go to church during the required days, during All Saints, during All Saints Day, and obviously I do the prayers for the dead, and that includes the prayers for a lot of the people that I know and love, but also just general prayers for the dead. I try to, you know, what Father Henry has told me, Hugh, is that you try to treat the church as a witness and you try to follow as much as possible. And I don't want to say that I'm perfect about it, because I've found, for example, you know, there are certain days of obligation, Hugh, where I will find out afterwards that it was a day of obligation. I didn't even know. I didn't even try.
22: Doesn't count as a sin if you didn't know. Yeah, it doesn't count.
0: Well, that's good. That's good to know. But I still try to go to confession and try to be responsive to it. And, you know, I just, my attitude towards it, Hugh, is you try to follow the lead of the faith as much as possible, recognizing you're going to be imperfect about it. There are a lot of things, I will say, Hugh, as a sort of evangelical convert to Catholicism, there are certain things about it that I find, you know, culturally distinct. I mean, even confession, right? The idea that you're going to go in and talk to a stranger about, you know, every bad thing that you've done over the last 4 or 6 weeks, I find that a little unusual, but I just try to follow the rules, and I find that the more that I follow the rules, the better I get at following those rules, and the more I start to realize that there's a real purpose to it.
22: Now, you are now, it used to be President Biden, and before that, Nancy Pelosi. You're now the highest-ranking secular Catholic in America. And with that comes a certain obligation to conduct yourself, as every Catholic would wish you would conduct yourself. Have you felt that pressure yet?
0: All the time. And I fail all the time, Hugh. I mean, so, look, it's you know, you have debates with people, and you try to be charitable. I certainly fail to be charitable, and you try to make the best version of an argument as possible. And, you know, you try to conduct yourself in public life with maximal patience and humility. I think you try to do the best you can, and you recognize that you fail from time to time. And when you try to fail, you try to do better. And I write about this in the book. You know, there was the famous cat lady comment that, you know,
22: yes,
0: I got the campaign, I got myself in trouble during the 2024 campaign. And I sort of realized that there were two problems there. Number one, I just pissed a lot of people off, so they weren't sort of really able to hear the message that I was trying to make. And that to me was maybe the most important thing, is I was trying to make an argument that was very real, which is that America, I think in the last 20, 30 years, has become more hostile, and our leadership has become more blind to the plight of young families. I think that's why the COVID thing was such a disaster, is you had a lot of people in positions of leadership who, you know, they weren't asking themselves questions like, what happens when we mask three-year-olds indefinitely? What effect does this have on young families when we try to force kids to sit at a computer screen instead of go to the classroom? I felt there was an important point to make, and part of the error that I made is that I didn't make it in the right way. I turned people off instead of actually leading to some insight and some wisdom.
22: So you and let's pause there for a moment. When I come back, I'm going to talk with the vice president about a post he put up yesterday about Mark Thiessen. When you are the most public Catholic that is not actually in the church as a clergy member, everything you get, you do and say gets studied through that lens of being a public Catholic, including your post on X. Stay tuned, America. I'll be right back with Vice President Vance after this.
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0: News. I'm John Saucier. The Senate Homeland Security and Governmental Affairs Committee voting to long party lines hold former director of National Institute of Allergy and Infectious Diseases, Dr. Anthony Fauci, in contempt of Congress. This after he invoked the Fifth Amendment, refused to answer questions at a hearing last week. Chairman Rand Paul argues that Fauci's actions threaten Congress's power to conduct oversight.
1: A subpoena is not an invitation. A subpoena with no consequence is not a subpoena. It's a suggestion.
0: Ranking member of the committee, Gary Peters, argues this vote will damage the Senate's ability to subpoena witnesses.
2: Future witnesses will argue that appearing before Congress exposes them to punishment regardless of whether they comply with the subpoena and invoke a constitutional protection.
0: Chairman Paul claims that Dr. Fauci cannot invoke his Fifth Amendment right against self-incrimination because he already received a sweeping pardon from former President Joe Biden. 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
9: Welcome back, America. I'm Hugh Hewitt. Earlier, right before the program, I talked with Vice President Vance about his new book, Communion. We actually attended the same parish as I get to right now. So you and I, when you lived in Virginia, belonged to the same parish. And I always went to the 7 a.m. Mass. I think you rolled in at 9:30 or 11. I never crossed paths with you there, but I knew it was your church. Also a member of that church.
10: We tried to do the 8:30.
9: Okay, I was at 7, no music, bad Catholic music drives me crazy, so it's a silent mass. But on in that church is Mark Thiessen. Yesterday you took a punch at Mark online.
10: I did.
9: On the burrito thing. So I'm curious, do you ever regret that night that you took a punch at a fellow Catholic in your parish?
10: You know, it was a joke, Hugh. I think there are ways in which you're allowed to punch back, and you're allowed to be a little bit humorous. I'm sure it was not as charitable as I should have been, but you know what? One thing is, look, I'm sure that he's a good Catholic. I certainly wish him the best. I think he's been a little bit unfair to me over the last couple of weeks, and so I decided to hit back with a little bit of spice. I will say that if you read the gospel, you know, Jesus has remarkable humility. He also has a remarkable way with words. And so I'm always going to fall short of that example, but I don't think that there's anything wrong with being a little spicy from time to time. And, you know, maybe in 2 years, Hugh, I'll look back and say, I wish I hadn't said that. But right now, I feel pretty good about that.
9: Okay. Okay. That's not going to be a confession. I want to cover two big things. One of the best lines in the book. One of the jobs of the Christian statesman, you write, is to preserve the social cohesion that makes charity and generosity possible. That is an ideal. That's pretty hard to reach. Charity and generosity is something that should be expected of each person. How do you try and do that?
10: Well, I think one of the things, Hugh, is you have to have an immigration policy that promotes social cohesion. You know, when you send your kid to school, you want them to share the same language with the people that are in that classroom. You want them to have something in common with the people that are in that classroom. And I do think that's possible with the tradition of immigration, like the United States of America has. But one of the criticisms I've had of some of the church leadership that's attacked our immigration policies, and again, I'm not saying that we're always perfect, but the simple reality is that when you have too many immigrants who come in too quickly with no proper procedure and no proper vetting, it actually does erode social trust. It erodes the very foundation of cohesion that allows us to be generous to the poor and to ensure that, you know, poor kids in America don't go hungry and don't lack, you know, medical treatment. Those are important and good things, but those things exist on a foundation of social trust that sky-high immigration actually erodes. And so I've actually made this point in some of my conversations with the Catholic leadership who've criticized our immigration policies. I said, guys, look, you know, I'm all for being charitable, and I'm all for, you know, you guys have a moral witness, and I'm not going to tell you you shouldn't exercise that moral witness, but you've got to recognize that our immigration policy is geared not just towards law and order, but towards ensuring that America has a functioning social fabric. You can't do that with too much and too rapid demographic change.
9: I thought it was well argued in the book, and I encourage people to read that. Here's the most delicate, and I want to make sure I put this the right way. Ariel Whitman will be on later today. He's an Israeli blogger and podcaster that I've been on his program. I have a lot of Israelis on the show, Haviv Redigur, Amit Segal, Nadav Eyal, because I want to figure out what they think. There is a recurring thing. They are afraid that you, J.D. Vance, are anti-Israel or anti-Semitic, and I tell them, no, no, no, no. I've talked to the vice president since he ran for the Senate. You are getting that wrong. Part of that is the Catholic Church's tradition. You know, John Paul in 2000 went to Jerusalem to make atonement. Benedict wrote a book in 2011 saying, we are sorry because we caused the pogroms. We've got a special obligation to the Jews. But I tell them that's not the vice president. Are you frustrated by that? Have you heard that suspicion that you're anti-Israel, anti-Jewish, anti-Semitic? And what do you do about it?
10: Yeah, I've certainly heard that criticism, Hugh. I mean, I obviously think that it's unfair. Am I frustrated by it? I mean, no, I think people are entitled to their opinion, and I just have to do as good of a job as I can recognizing my imperfections. I have to do as good of a job as I can at actually articulating what I think and what I believe. And, you know, my argument, Hugh, on Israel is, one, it's a great country. I love the country. I love a lot of the people in it, some very, very dear friends who are there. I also recognize that there are times when a given Israeli government is going to have interests that are different from the United States of America. And I think that Hugh, a lot of young people in particular, young Republicans, but young people everywhere, are looking at the U.S.-Israel relationship. And it's really, as you know, Hugh, built on a foundation of 70, 80 years of common values and common interests. But I also think that sometimes when people defend the United States-Israel relationship, it's very easy to get trapped in slogans and you hear the same phrases, and those phrases lose their meaning. And so what I've tried to do is say, when we have shared interests with the Israelis, they're a great partner and we're going to work together.
9: All right, let's pause it there. I'll come back and finish it after the break.
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9: Welcome back, America. I went a little bit long with my interview with Vice President Vance. I'll play that after my conversation now with Michelle Tafoya, candidate for United States Senate in Minnesota. Michelle, good to see you again. It's been
20: great
9: a so-called day on the Hugh Hewitt Show. I'm talking with you, with Lisa DeMuth, with Tom Weiler. But I'm starting with you because voting starts today. How do you feel about your race?
20: I feel good. I feel very good. But I'm not one to count my chickens before they hatch, you. The The primary is Tuesday, and we've been doing everything we can to finish strong through the tape, and that's what we're going to keep doing. But at this point, polling looks good, but, you know, sometimes polling can fool you.
9: Okay, let's look ahead for a moment. If you are the nominee, how are you going to beat Peggy Flanagan? Because she's as radical as El Sayed, but people don't know that.
20: We've got to point that out to everybody. And actually, some people do know it. Look, she's the sitting lieutenant governor. She's been at the right hand of Tim Walz for these last 8 years. And she's proven to be maybe even more radical than he is, but at least so, at least as much. So it's going to be our job to really point out what that would mean for this state if she were to represent us in the Senate. So that's our job. I've already talked to Democrats who are willing to come over if she is the nominee. So I think we have a really good message and a great contrast to sell.
9: How does it work with the fraud investigation? Do Minnesotans like to talk about that, or are they embarrassed by the fact that their state was hoodwinked out of billions of dollars?
20: Depends what side of the aisle they're on. You know, you've got Keith Ellison and Tim Walz refusing to talk about it at all. Even these two Democrat candidates for U.S. Senate don't talk about the fraud. They don't acknowledge it. They don't address it. They don't ask for corrections or repercussions or accountability. So that is a shame. I'm willing to talk about it all day long because it really propelled me to want to run for this office. So, look, it is bad. Most Minnesotans are terribly embarrassed by it. They're embarrassed by Walz. They're embarrassed by Keith Ellison and the way he's handled this. And it's amazing to me, Hugh, that I talk to people who are, you know, it's summertime, they're traveling. No matter where they go, if it's out of state or out of the country, they are embarrassed to say they are from Minnesota because of we've had years and years of this now. Just we've been at the epicenter of a lot of tumult. But this was an unforced error, a self-inflicted wound, this fraud, and people are angry and they

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14: Welcome back, America. I'm Hugh Hewitt. Here's the conclusion of my interview taped just before the show with Vice President Vance today.
15: We don't have shared interests with the Israelis. We're going to pursue our interests distinctly with no animosity, of course, in the same way that we would do with, you know, the French or the British, two other allies where we have a great historical tradition of shared interests and shared values. So I really think that it's important for us to articulate why we work with a country, why we don't work with a country. And I think that there are some Israelis who are just so used, at least some people in Israeli media, who are so used to politicians just taking as a given that America and Israel always have shared interests, when I think the reality is that we often have shared interests, but we don't always. And I don't think that makes me anti-Semitic, and I don't think it makes me anti-Israel. I just think it makes me honest.
14: It doesn't, and by the way, that is exactly the answer you gave to me when you were running for Senate, I don't know how many years ago. So you haven't changed, and that's what I explained to my Israeli friends. I want to close with a suggestion, Mr. Vice President. A, the end of your book about my former colleague, Charlie Kirk. I was not close to him the way you are, but I'm the next generation older than you. You could be my kids, so I'm not surprised, but it's a very generous thing that you wrote about Charlie and what he was talking to you about, so I would encourage people to read that. But there are a lot of young Catholic writers out there, and you mentioned Roth Douthat and Rod Dreher, who's not Catholic but Orthodox. But you got Ryan Anderson, and you got people a little bit older like Arthur Brooks and Fran Mayer and Charles Chaput. Would you ever convene the younger ones and sort of get them talking about the church? Because you got this great convening authority as the vice president. Nobody turns down an invitation to come chat with the vice president about the church. Is that part of the job, do you think?
15: Absolutely. Let's do it, Hugh. And I will talk to you offline. We'll get a good group together. I'd love to get everybody together and chat about things.
14: I'll start with Ryan Anderson and everyone out there listening. Start with Communion. It's a fabulous book, and it's very well read, Mr. Vice President. Thanks for the extra time today. I appreciate it. Have a good week. Take him along, and it was great to do that. I could have taken him another 25 minutes, but their schedules are a little bit busy. I do have to remind you, time for my relief factor. I'm going to replay this in hour three, so you'll see me take it twice a day, but I'm not going to actually take it twice a day. I'm just taking it once. I carry an Inca Kuman Israel on Omega, like this. I do it that easily, and I do it because I've got three grandkids. As I said to the vice president, I'm old enough to be his dad, and I've got the grandkids this weekend with the fetching Mrs. Hewitt, and so I really need my relief factor. 4 and 7 and 12. And so 12-year-old's fine. We do all sorts of stuff together. We've been down to see the Red Sox play the Yankees in Fenway. We go wherever we have to go. But the 4 and the 7-year-old, they are little motors, never stop until they collapse around 8 o'clock at night. So relief factor, especially for grandparents, you need it. You know you need it. But everyone needs it. If you're going to do a workout this weekend, anyone who goes longer on Saturday than they do Monday through Friday, anyone who has got tennis elbow from playing around too much this summer, relief factor does wonders. 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
17: Fox News, I'm Tom Graham. A Senate panel voting to hold Dr. Anthony Fauci in contempt for refusing to answer questions before Senate panel last week. Fox's Jared Halpern.
18: A week after Anthony Fauci invoked the Fifth Amendment more than 100 times at a Senate hearing, the Homeland Security and Governmental Affairs Committee voted to refer Fauci to the Justice Department for contempt of Congress. Republican Chairman Rand Paul says Fauci's constitutional right against self-incrimination does not apply since he was pardoned by former President Biden.
17: A referral from Congress does not necessarily compel prosecutors to act. Three major wildfires continue to rage in the Spokane, Washington area. Tens of thousands have been evacuated. Some returning to their homes, finding devastation.
19: Every single house that we've walked by every week now for 5 years is completely gone.
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21: 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Thanks for making the Talk of the Quad Cities KQ&A your choice for your Thursday. 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
22: Prescott Valley Police Department officials are asking drivers to slow down in school zones. 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
22: When following or approaching a school bus, Prescott Police Lieutenant Gary Novak is recommending drivers leave plenty of room for stopping.
2: When a school bus comes to a stop with its lights on and stop sign out, motorists in both directions are required to come to a complete stop and remain stop until the stop arm is lowered and the bus resumes motion. The only exception to this law is if the roadway is divided by a raised median.
22: It's always illegal to pass a school bus that stopped with its stop arm extended. Officers will have an increased presence in school zones and bus routes as the 2026-2027 school year gets started. I'm Bill Monroe reporting.
21: Water quality treatment is underway to maintain Watson Lake.
4: This treatment is part of Prescott's ongoing Healthy Lakes program. Crews will be performing phosphorus-binding water quality treatments at the lake off of Highway 89. According to city officials, these routine treatments can help protect the long-term health of the lake by improving water clarity and overall quality, reducing excess nutrients that can impact lake health, and help control aquatic weeds and algae growth. Treatment dates and times are weather-dependent and will occur as conditions allow throughout the month. Watson Lake will remain open during all treatment activities, and there are no restrictions on recreational use. I'm Lindsay Draper reporting.
21: As summer continues, could the heat in northern Arizona actually be more dangerous compared to the state's deserts?
22: Flagstaff meteorologist Jake Lewandowski says he doesn't think so.
23: There is another aspect. We are sitting at higher elevation. The sun can be just a little bit more intense at these high elevations. You know, there's less atmosphere that it has to shine through in order to reach the surface.
22: Lewandowski explains although higher elevations and thinner air raise the heat risk, it's minimal compared to the lower elevation.
23: When we're still saying that the high temperatures are going to be, you know, 88 degrees, that's something that still really isn't that impactful compared to 110 plus in the lower elevations of our forecast area down into Phoenix and that kind of stuff.
22: The area is currently under moderate heat risk. Rain fell in the Prescott area this morning. There are chances for showers and thunderstorms through next week with temperatures in the 90s through the weekend. I'm Bill Monroe reporting.
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21: Weather. Your KQ&A forecast for Prescott in the Quad Cities today: a 30% chance of storms, 93 degrees for your high. Tonight, that same chance of storms is with you early, 66 your overnight low. Then a 20% chance of more storms on Friday, 94 for your high. In Cottonwood and the Verde Valley, a 40% chance of storms on your Thursday, 105 your high. A chance for early storms tonight, then clearing, your low near 72 degrees. And just a slight chance on Friday of more thunderstorms, 106 your high. Have an awesome Thursday. 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

0: Fox News, I'm Tom Graham. A Senate panel voting to hold Dr. Anthony Fauci in contempt for refusing to answer questions before Senate panel last week. Fox's Jared Halpern.
1: A week after Anthony Fauci invoked the Fifth Amendment more than 100 times at a Senate hearing, the Homeland Security and Governmental Affairs Committee voted to refer Fauci to the Justice Department for contempt of Congress. Republican Chairman Rand Paul says Fauci's constitutional right against self-incrimination does not apply since he was pardoned by former President Biden.
0: A referral from Congress does not necessarily compel prosecutors to act. Three major wildfires continue to rage in the Spokane, Washington area. Tens of thousands have been evacuated. Some returning to their homes, finding devastation.
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0: Hey, Juvie, guess what?
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0: Yes, it is.
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0: Yes, your goddess gluten-free French toast. Because Salt and Pepper's moving in the Prescott Valley, right by the Harkins Theater. 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
5: 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Dine the Acoustic Sounds of the Goodwin Street Gang at El Gato Azul in Prescott from 5 to 8 Sunday nights. Blues in the Haze featuring the Dennis Rera Band and the Blues All-Stars is on Sunday, September 13th at the Hazeltine on North Marina Street in Prescott. 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Scott Marshall and the Free Radicals are featured at 6 on Saturday, August 15th at the Theater on the Green on Scoop Boulevard in Prescott Valley. That's your KQ&A Night Beat. I'm Bill Monroe.
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7: Welcome back, America. I'm Hugh Hewitt. Tom Weiler joins me now. He is also a candidate for the United States Senate in Minnesota. Hello, Tom. When's the vote, and how do you feel about it?
8: Hello, Hugh. Vote is actually today, any day up until next Tuesday, the 11th of August, and I'm feeling good. We are run sort of a submarine-style campaign. We've been stealthy early, and we're getting our name out right now. We're having a big search here at the end, everywhere from yard signs all the way to talking with you, Hugh. So I'm feeling pretty good. I think we're going to shock a lot of folks here in Minnesota and get a big win in the primary and move on to November 3rd.
7: Now, I expect the Democrats in Minnesota to nominate Peggy Flanagan, who's a radical. Why are you the best candidate to take her on?
8: It just comes down to experience, understanding, tested leadership throughout my military and national security career, and fundamentally a problem-solving acumen that I can uniquely bring to this job to attack the many, many problems that face the United States Senate, develop solutions, get teams in Congress and the Senate to support those solutions to actually get the ball across the goal line that will fundamentally improve Minnesotans' lives. And that's why I'm running. Solve problems in D.C. and help solve problems in St. Paul to improve Minnesotans' lives back here in the great state of Minnesota.
7: Do you think most Minnesota voters understand what it took to become a commander in the submarine fleet, as you were?
8: You know, that's not exactly, but I think there a lot of them are understanding. When we meet people, have the chance to interact with people, like today I'm out at Farm Fest, we just get a really good reception, and it seems like almost everyone we talk to walks away saying, I'm going to vote for you. I'm going to talk to my friends and family. So the word of mouth is really what's going to get us across the finish line, I think. And, politicians, especially for a submarine, is something you need to jump into, talking about yourself so much. But I have developed just a simple matrix that I've sent out on all my social media, and I've written, bought some ads in the newspapers, actually. And all it is simply is the 16 committees in the United States Senate, and it compares my experience, professional experience, with the other candidates in the race. And I got a lot of greens on my side, and the other candidates have a lot of reds. So green demonstrates experience. And with that, I think Minnesotans are understanding I will be the most effective senator because I'm enough to be I know enough to be dangerous in the United States Senate.
7: There have been a lot of debates between Republicans and Democrats. What do the Republicans in Minnesota disagree about?
8: Well, you bring up debates. Unfortunately, just yesterday I was shunned out of another debate here in Minnesota. And Michelle Tafoya is running. I'm running against her in the Republican primary. And she has basically run the Biden basement campaign, unfortunately. I've never had the chance to debate her. But she doesn't really have any in-depth solutions to the problems Minnesotans face. She just sort of sticks with the talking points. I've developed a just a simple table with the nine most common problems that I've heard Minnesotans discuss with my nine solutions. And I do deviate from the standard Republican on a lot of those issues. I address immigration, I address American divisiveness, and right at the top, of course, it's Minnesota fraud and the Minnesota struggling economy. And I have ideas, specific solutions to help. One, end fraud, that's just straight accountability and holding people responsible. And secondly, to start propelling the Minnesota economy forward. We've been stagnant up here for a number of years under Governor Walz and 20 years of Democratic control. So it's time to chart a new course for Minnesota, and we're getting a lot of folks excited, and I think we're going to do quite well in Tuesday's primary.
7: What do you say about the fraud, Tom Weiler?
8: One, it's unacceptable, and two, it's the accountability on the people on top. When you're a submariner, I was honored to be the XO of the USS Michigan. When you're the XO, number two in command, everything that occurs on that ship and with the crew of that ship is your responsibility. I'm running against Lieutenant Governor Peggy Flanagan, the number two in the state, and she has yet to admit any of the $9 to $20 billion of fraud, fraud money stolen from Minnesota taxpayers. That she's yet to admit she has any responsibility to that. So the biggest thing is just holding people accountable, all the way up to the leading folks in government, all the way down to every Minnesotan parent who received a kickback on a monthly basis because they got their kid a fake autism diagnosis. And that number's in the thousands, unfortunately, up here in Minnesota. And right now, we've held a couple of people accountable by the numbers of like 150, 200 people. I mean, there's thousands here, and it needs to be a proactive, hold people accountable, and the punishment has to have a deterrent effect. Those are the two ways we need to stop fraud here in Minnesota.
7: And Tom Weiler, last question. What's your website for people who are listening?
8: TomWeiler2026.com. For all Minnesotans out there, get out and vote. And like I tell everyone, vote early and often. Legally, of course, you vote for me today or anytime before next Tuesday, August 11th. And then hopefully you can vote for me again on November 3rd.
7: Tom Weiler, good to see you again. Old friend from D.C. days. Good to see you, Commander. Don't give up the ship, as we say, at the Battle of Lake Erie if you're around that at any time. Tom Weiler, thank you so much. I'll be right back, America. Stay tuned.
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7: Welcome back, America. I'm Hugh Hewitt. Josh Kroshauer joins me, editor-in-chief of Jewish Insider. Josh, welcome back. A couple of things to cover with you. First, next hour I'm going to have Ariel Whitman on. He's the op-ed editor at Globes in Israel. He's the host of the Western Spirit podcast. Have you come across Ariel yet?
20: I definitely know who he is, but I have not been a regular reader of his work.
7: A pretty interesting character. I'll recommend him to you. Secondly, I had the vice president on today, and I'm going to replay the interview next hour. I asked him about the belief widespread among Israelis and some American Jews that he's anti-Israel or anti-Semitic, and he rejects it fundamentally and thoroughly. Same answer he gave me like 5 years ago, no. I'm very pro-Israel. It's just our interests sometimes diverge. Is that enough for him to make the case?
20: Well, look, I think there are two parts to the concern among a lot of Jewish Americans about Vice President Vance. Look, I think he's perfectly, I mean, he's been more critical of Israel than a lot of other leading figures in the administration. But, you know, certainly compared to where a lot of folks, especially on the left, are in politics. I mean, Vance's views are not all that. You know, I think it's less about his views on Israel that he's and his critiques in recent months on podcasts, and I think it's more about his associations and his refusal to denounce folks like Tucker Carlson on the anti-Semitic far right that have raised concerns in the Jewish community. So when you have both those associations and his unwillingness to condemn the outright anti-Semitism coming from those podcast figures, and those associations he has, and then you combine that with you know, the more vocal critiques he's offered of Israel and skepticism of some of the military engagements, internally at least within the private conversations in the White House, that's what's raising a lot of concerns. I think there's plenty of room for him to kind of make nice and you know, regain confidence among a lot of pro-Israel voters, but there are a lot of reasons beyond just his most recent comments about Israel that have raised questions and skepticism.
7: Let's probe that. I have been blasting Abdulrahman El-Sayed. I don't want to get him mad at me for mispronouncing his name. Abdulrahman El-Sayed, the Senate Democratic radical candidate in Michigan, he is like stapled at the hip to Hassan Piker, who's just an Islamist anti-Semite, and he goes everywhere with him and they stream together. That's an association that he has to answer for. The vice president, I actually haven't seen him with Tucker Carlson since he became vice president. Have you?
20: I mean, you have to go back, I think, to the Charlie. I mean, I think right after the Charlie Kirk assassination, I think they both did. I think he filled in on or there was a show they did together, or he filled in. But yeah, I mean, it's been a little bit of time. But the big question, both internally and publicly, is that I think a lot of folks would like to see, you know, someone who has a close relationship with Tucker Carlson to be much more outspoken on the anti-Semitism that's come from his end of the far right.
7: But it's the assertion of a close relationship that I don't believe is borne out. I mean, I don't see him on his podcast. I don't see him palling around.

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6: 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I took it the first hour. I remind you in hour number two. I remind you every hour, this is hour number three, when you take Relief Factor, you get rid of the minor aches and pains that haunt you, that travel home with you today in your commute. If you're on the Beltway, your commute in L.A., if you're coming back from lunch, your commute, no matter where you are, Relief Factor will work for you to make that go away and feel better every single day. Icarian, curcumin, resveratrol, omega, the four natural supplements, the only supplement I've taken for 15 years, and the only one I've taken for more than 20, actually. And I turned down a lot of people, offered me a lot of money to take this or that, and I'm blessed with good health. Knock on wood and say a prayer, I'm blessed with good health, except for screwed up shoulder and an occasional neck ache or something like that. But Relief Factor keeps me working out, and I want you to give it a try. I tell you about it three times a day, every day, 15 times a week, and I really do encourage you, give it a shot. 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Don't forget Vice President Vance over at my YouTube channel. Thank you, Harley. Thank you, Adam. Thank you, General Eastman. I'll talk to you tomorrow on the next Hugh Hewitt Show.
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9: Fox News, I'm John Saucier. The Senate Homeland Security and Governmental Affairs Committee voting to hold Dr. Anthony Fauci in contempt of Congress for invoking the Fifth Amendment, refusing to answer questions at a hearing. Chairman Rand Paul claims the vote is not about Fauci's actions during the pandemic.
10: We are voting on whether a witness who has received the benefit of a sweeping federal pardon can be ordered by this committee to answer questions and then defy that order without consequence.
9: Dr. Fauci says he invoked the Fifth Amendment because he believes Senator Paul was trying to get him to make statements that could be used against him. Wildfires still raging around Spokane, Washington, burning more than 900 structures, over 10,000 acres so far. Michael Dean is a resident of Spokane and talked to Fox.
11: The entire neighborhood is gone. There's every single house that we've walked by every week now for 5 years is completely gone.
9: Authorities say conditions could get worse by tomorrow and that some of the air quality is dangerous. 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
13: It's just after 2 o'clock. Thanks for making the Talk of the Quad Cities KQ&A your choice for your Thursday. I'm Marty Myers with a check of your news brought to you by Bradshaw Family Dental. School is back in session, and the Prescott and Prescott Valley Police Departments are reminding drivers and pedestrians of some safety tips.
14: Prescott Police Department Lieutenant Gary Novak explains typically the most common violation observed in school zones is speeding.
15: Due to increased pedestrian traffic, Arizona law requires motorists to travel at a speed of not more than 15 miles per hour while in a posted designated school zone. Another common problem observed is motorists failing to stop for pedestrians in crosswalks. Motorists are required to come to a complete stop while pedestrians are crossing the street.
14: Prescott Valley Police Department Community Services Supervisor Jody Mullins gives some advice to drivers.
16: Please allow extra time to reach your destinations and be alert for pedestrians walking near roadways, especially in areas without sidewalks. Remember, it is always illegal to pass a school bus that is stopped with its stop sign extended.
14: The only exception to stopping when a school bus has flashing red lights and its stop arm extended is traffic on the opposite side of a raised median. Drivers can continue traveling but should do so cautiously. I'm Bill Monroe reporting.
13: Yavapai County has been receiving some monsoon rains, and it appears more wet weather is coming.
17: Get ready for the Super El Nino, which Arizona State University professor Randy Cervani says will dump a lot of rain and snow on the state this fall and winter.
18: It is one of the strongest, highest intensity El Nino events that we've seen in history, basically. About two out of every three El Ninos we get above normal precipitation. This one is looking like it's a pretty good situation for enhancing our rainfall.
17: It could mean an extra 3 or 4 inches of rain above and beyond the annual 8.5 inches on average in the lower deserts. While this won't stop Arizona's 25-year drought, Cervani says it will put a dent in it.
18: It's not going to end the drought. It's not going to cause us to suddenly be able to open all the taps and allow everybody as much water as they want. But it will make a dent, particularly if it's wintertime precipitation.
17: Snow is also expected, which will help refill the reservoirs. Wintertime precipitation tends to be more widespread as it sinks into the ground. This is Russ Edwards reporting.
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14: This event took place Tuesday, and the Prescott Police and Fire Departments partnered together to visit 13 different block parties. Prescott Valley residents also hosted block parties that town staff, council members, Central Arizona Fire and Medical Authority personnel, and Prescott Valley police officers attended. They met with the residents, answered questions, and built relationships. This annual event invites neighbors to come together and strengthen connections with one another and the first responders who serve the community. I'm Bill Monroe reporting.
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13: Your KQ&A forecast for Prescott in the Quad Cities today: a 30% chance of storms, 93 degrees for your high. Tonight, that same chance of storms is with you early, 66 your overnight low. Then a 20% chance of more storms on Friday, 94 for your high. In Cottonwood and the Verde Valley, a 40% chance of storms on your Thursday, 105 your high. A chance for early storms tonight, then clearing, your low near 72 degrees. And just a slight chance on Friday of more thunderstorms, 106 your high. Have an awesome Thursday. 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

0: News. I'm John Saucier. The Senate Homeland Security and Governmental Affairs Committee voting to hold Dr. Anthony Fauci in contempt of Congress for invoking the Fifth Amendment, refusing to answer questions at a hearing. Chairman Rand Paul claims the vote is not about Fauci's actions during the pandemic.
1: We are voting on whether a witness who has received the benefit of a sweeping federal pardon can be ordered by this committee to answer questions and then defy that order without consequence.
0: Dr. Fauci says he invoked the Fifth Amendment because he believes Senator Paul was trying to get him to make statements that could be used against him. Wildfires still raging around Spokane, Washington, burning more than 900 structures, over 10,000 acres so far. Michael Dean is a resident of Spokane and talked to Fox.
2: The entire neighborhood is gone. There's every single house that we've walked by every week now for 5 years is completely gone.
0: Authorities say conditions could get worse by tomorrow and that some of the air quality is dangerous. 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
13: The same parish as I get to right now. So you and I, when you lived in Virginia, belonged to the same parish. And I always went to the 7 a.m. Mass. I think you rolled in at 9:30 or 11. I never crossed paths with you there, but I knew it was your church. Also a member of that church.
14: We tried to do the 8:30.
13: Okay, I was at 7. No music. Bad Catholic music drives me crazy, so it's a silent Mass. But on in that church is Mark Thiessen. Yesterday it took a... You took a punch at Mark online on the burrito thing. So I'm curious, do you ever regret that night that you took a punch at a fellow Catholic in your parish?
14: You know, it was a joke, Hugh. I think there are ways in which you're allowed to punch back and you're allowed to be a little bit humorous. I'm sure it was not as charitable as I should have been. But you know what? What they is, look, I'm sure that he's a good Catholic. I certainly wish him the best. I think he's been a little bit unfair to me over the last couple of weeks, and so I decided to hit back with a little bit of spice. I will say that if you read the gospel, you know, Jesus has remarkable humility. He also has a remarkable way with words. And so I'm always going to fall short of that example, but I don't think that there's anything wrong with being a little spicy from time to time. And, you know, maybe in 2 years, Hugh, I'll look back and say, I wish I hadn't said that. But right now, I feel pretty good about that.
13: Okay. Okay. That's not going to be a confession. I want to cover two big things. One of the best lines in the book. One of the jobs of the Christian statesman, you write, is to preserve the social cohesion that makes charity and generosity possible. That is an ideal. That's pretty hard to reach. Charity and generosity is something that should be expected of each person. How do you try and do that?
14: Well, I think one of the things, Hugh, is you have to have an immigration policy that promotes social cohesion. You know, when you send your kid to school, you want them to share the same language with the people that are in that classroom. You want them to have something in common with the people that are in that classroom. And I do think that's possible with the tradition of immigration, like the United States of America has. But one of the criticisms I've had of some of the church leadership that's attacked our immigration policies, and again, I'm not saying that we're always perfect, but the simple reality is that when you have too many immigrants who come in too quickly with no proper procedure and no proper vetting, it actually does erode social trust. It erodes the very foundation of cohesion that allows us to be generous to the poor and to ensure that, you know, poor kids in America don't go hungry and don't lack, you know, medical treatment. Those are important and good things, but those things exist on a foundation of social trust that sky-high immigration actually erodes. And so I've actually made this point in some of my conversations with the Catholic leadership who have criticized our immigration policies. I said, guys, look, you know, I'm all for being charitable, and I'm all for, you know, you guys have a moral witness, and I'm not going to tell you you shouldn't exercise that moral witness. But you've got to recognize that our immigration policy is geared not just towards law and order, but towards ensuring that America has a functioning social fabric. You can't do that with too much and too rapid demographic change.
13: I thought it was well argued in the book, and I encourage people to read that. Here's the most delicate, and I want to make sure I put this the right way. Ariel Whitman will be on later today. He's an Israeli blogger and podcaster that I've been on his program. I have a lot of Israelis on the show. Haviv Redigur and Meet Segal and Nadav Eyal, because I want to figure out what they think. There is a recurring thing. They are afraid that you, J.D. Vance, are anti-Israel or anti-Semitic, and I tell them, no. I've talked to the vice president since he ran for the Senate. You are getting that wrong. Part of that is the Catholic Church's tradition. You know, John Paul in 2000 went to Jerusalem to make atonement. Benedict wrote a book in 2011 saying, we are sorry because we caused the pogroms. We've got a special obligation to the Jews. But I tell them that's not the vice president. Are you frustrated by that? Have you heard that suspicion that you're anti-Israel, anti-Jewish, anti-Semitic? And what do you do about it?
14: Yeah, I've certainly heard that criticism, Hugh. I mean, I obviously think that it's unfair. Am I frustrated by it? I mean, no, I think people are entitled to their opinion, and I just have to do as good of a job as I can recognizing my imperfections. I have to do as good of a job as I can at actually articulating what I think and what I believe. And, you know, my argument, Hugh, on Israel is, one, it's a great country. I love the country. I love a lot of the people in it, some very, very dear friends who are there. I also recognize that there are times when a given Israeli government is going to have interests that are different from the United States of America. And I think that Hugh, a lot of young people in particular, young Republicans, but young people everywhere, are looking at the U.S.-Israel relationship. And it's really, as you know, Hugh, built on a foundation of 70, 80 years of common values and common interests. But I also think that sometimes when people defend the United States-Israel relationship, it's very easy to get trapped in slogans and hear the same phrases.
13: All right, let's pause it there. I'll come back and finish it after the break on the Hugh Hewitt Show.
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20: Arizona News Audio. Some high-profile visitors in Casa Grande Wednesday as House Speaker Mike Johnson and Treasury Secretary Scott Bessent join Congressman Juan Sisgamati in a tour of the PepsiCo Frito-Lay plant, Johnson aiming to help Sisgamati's re-election bid.
21: They've got to make a decision. Do they want to continue with common sense, growth, and opportunity? Or do we want to go to this dark, dangerous, deadly road of communism? That is the contrast between common sense and crazy.
20: We're hearing from a Navajo County Sheriff's deputy who stopped a vehicle on I-40 near Winslow and found an 11-day-old baby who had been reported missing in Surprise. Deputy Ryan Larson says the boy was hungry.
22: Dad was able to let us know, hey, there's formula, there's the bottle. So was able to make up a bottle with the stuff that they had and feed the baby.
20: Baby's father and grandfather released while Surprise police continue their investigation. Deputies taking the baby boy to the hospital to be checked out. Diamondbacks pound the Padres at Chase Field 10-4. Cardinals open their preseason schedule tonight in Canton against the Panthers. Jeff Scott, Arizona News Audio.
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13: Welcome back, America. A few weeks ago, I found a new Israeli podcaster, Ariel Whitman. He actually found me. I was enjoyed my time on his podcast, The Western Spirit, so I thought we'd have a home and away discussion. Ariel, welcome to the Hugh Hewitt Show. Tell people a little bit about yourself and what you do in Israel.
27: So I'm the op-ed editor at Israel's most read financial newspaper. We're sort of like the Wall Street Journal's sister paper. We actually take stuff from them, so we work together. And I have the podcast, which is my own thing, which we did, which was a lot of fun, by the way. It went on much longer than I thought. It was so much fun.
13: Well, so, thank you for having me. How many times a week do you do the Western Spirit? And let's tell people how to find the Western Spirit so that they subscribe and like the Western Spirit. I thought it was an excellent conversation.
27: So I try to upload about 3 episodes a week, and the idea came out, I think I told you about it, I about 5-6 years ago lost almost all my eyesight, and my wife was like, you have to do something for yourself. And I was like, what should I do? I said, I like to talk to people. And it was right before October 7th. I started in Hebrew, and then I did an episode in English just because it was interesting, and suddenly tons of people started watching, so it just, you know, ballooned from there. So that's how everything happened. It was just by chance.
13: Would you locate yourself on the Israeli political spectrum for the listeners, who are pretty conversant with it?
27: So I used to work in the Likud at this point in 2019, before Corona, there was the 3 elections. You remember, there was like election and no government was formed. Then 2 months later, another one. And so during that time, I worked in the Likud, and I've always been, even before I was working and writing in the newspapers here, I was very right-wing and volunteering, and I organized an entire group of people that became Likud members. Our hope was to try to get more free market-oriented members of Knesset into higher places in the Likud list to the Knesset. In the past 3-4 years, I've been very disillusioned with Netanyahu, probably even longer, but more from the fact that I don't think he's being right-wing enough, if that makes any sense. So I would say I'm more on the Israeli right. I also think that now the big discussion of this election will be about the ultra-Orthodox issue. Today, as we're speaking, Gilad Erdan, which used to be a member of the Likud, announced him and Yuli Edelstein, which is also another member of the Likud, are leaving the Likud and forming a new party. And this party explicitly in their press conference was, the reason why is the Likud is too much in the pocket of the ultra-Orthodox with both the conscription stuff and the economic issues. So this is going to be a big thing. There's a bunch of parties in the middle of the political spectrum that are trying to get in, because I think they see in the polls about 12 seats equivalent of Israelis who say, we don't care, BB, not BB, we just want the ultra-Orthodox to start paying their fair share, quote-unquote, to borrow a leftist American line. That's going to be a very big issue. Netanyahu already is trying to distance himself from the Haredim, the ultra-Orthodox. He said, this week, in a closed meeting that somehow someone released, that whoever doesn't go to the army needs to go to jail. This is the exact opposite of the law that he tried to pass 3 weeks ago, which said that ultra-Orthodox who don't go to the army will not go to jail. Supreme Court put a stop to that. I wonder what your opinion on that is, the Supreme Court, because I know you're more of a lawyer than I am. But he basically said, no, that was a little one-time thing, but really, in my next government, whoever doesn't go to the army will go to jail. And so he's already trying to distance himself. So this is, I think, unless the Iran war restarts with a vigor and...

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4: 6 News, I'm Tom Graham. President Trump signing a pair of executive orders today aimed at reining in birthright citizenship and curbing so-called birth tourism in the U.S.
5: It's become a big business, and we're ending that business.
4: Now, the president also spoke out against citizenship being granted to anyone born within U.S. borders. Now, the latest executive orders will likely face legal challenges. The Supreme Court previously struck down the president's efforts to rein in birthright citizenship. Senator Mitch McConnell released from the hospital, but the Republican not ready to return to Capitol Hill.
6: We just have heard from Mitch McConnell. First time we've heard from him in a few days here, but there's a statement that indicates that he is out of this rehabilitation facility where he's been recovering from some of his injuries here. And it indicates that he will not be back until after the August recess.
4: Fox's Chad Pergram, America's listening to Fox News.
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8: It's just after 3 o'clock. Thanks for making the Talk of the Quad Cities KQ&A your choice for your Thursday. I'm Marty Myers with a check of your news brought to you by Verde Valley Sanctuary. Students are heading back to classes beginning today, so drivers need to use caution while on the roads.
9: Prescott Valley Police Department officials are asking drivers to slow down in school zones. 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
9: When following or approaching a school bus, Prescott Police Lieutenant Gary Novak is recommending drivers leave plenty of room for stopping.
11: When a school bus comes to a stop with its lights on and stop sign out, motorists in both directions are required to come to a complete stop and remain stop until the stop arm is lowered and the bus resumes motion. The only exception to this law is if the roadway divided by a raised median.
9: It's always illegal to pass a school bus that stopped with its stop arm extended. Officers will have an increased presence in school zones and bus routes as the 2026-2027 school year gets started. I'm Bill Monroe reporting.
8: Water quality treatment is underway to maintain Watson Lake.
12: This treatment is part of Prescott's ongoing Healthy Lakes program. Crews will be performing phosphorus-binding water quality treatments at the lake off of Highway 89. According to city officials, these routine treatments can help protect the long-term health of the lake by improving water clarity and overall quality, reducing excess nutrients that can impact lake health, and help control aquatic weeds and algae growth. Treatment dates and times are weather-dependent and will occur as conditions allow throughout the month. Watson Lake will remain open during all treatment activities, and there are no restrictions on recreational use. I'm Lindsay Draper reporting.
8: As summer continues, could the heat in northern Arizona actually be more dangerous compared to the state's deserts?
9: Flagstaff meteorologist Jake Lewandowski says he doesn't think so.
13: There is another aspect. We are sitting at higher elevation. The sun can be just a little bit more intense at these high elevations. You know, there's less atmosphere that it has to shine through in order to reach the surface.
9: Lewandowski explains although higher elevations and thinner air raise the heat risk, it's minimal compared to the lower elevation.
13: When we're still saying that the high temperatures are going to be, you know, 88 degrees, that's something that still really isn't that impactful compared to 110 plus in the lower elevations of our forecast area down into Phoenix and that kind of stuff.
9: The area is currently under moderate heat risk. Rain fell in the Prescott area this morning. There are chances for showers and thunderstorms through next week with temperatures in the 90s through the weekend. I'm Bill Monroe reporting.
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8: Your KQ&A forecast for Prescott in the Quad Cities today, a 30% chance of storms, 93 degrees for your high. Tonight, that same chance of storms is with you early, 66 your overnight low. Then a 20% chance of more storms on Friday, 94 for your high. In Cottonwood and the Verde Valley, a 40% chance of storms on your Thursday, 105 your high. A chance for early storms tonight, then clearing your low near 72 degrees. And just a slight chance on Friday of more thunderstorms, 106 your high. Have an awesome Thursday. 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
17: Larry Elder here, the sage from South Central, the prince of Pico Union, the czar of common sense, the great Eldersky, Don Lorenzo. Welcome to the program. No Victor Crest allowed because we've got a country to save.

0: flooding your state with low-wage immigrants. What's your response?
1: Is that Peter Thiel's boy with that Ohio charisma he's got? That guy. I think we've had enough of him. The last thing that he said that made any sense was hillbilly elegy after he said that Donald Trump had no business being president of anything. That was the last time he made sense, and then he decided to suck up to power. But that's exactly what this is about. You've got Republicans who will do anything for power and money, including corrupt their office, just like Mike Rogers has. For the 14 years he was serving in Congress, he took over $1 million from the pharmaceutical industry. He voted 19 times to raise prescription drug prices. And then he helped to architect the legislation that kicked off the opioid epidemic, killing nearly 600,000 people. Why? For money and power. But that's what that party's about. We're trying to get money out of politics to put money in your pocket past Medicare for All, which of course are things that people like Ohio J.D. Vance and Mike Rogers have no clue about, because they've always been in it for themselves rather than for the public.
2: It's just amazing how glib these people are. And they are glib. And they are slick. We're trying to get the money out of politics. More billionaires supported Kamala Harris and supported Donald Trump. We're trying to get the money out of politics. There's a petition that's been passed around, signed to prevent Thoron Mamdani from appearing at a service for 9/11. There's an organization funded by George Soros that calls the group that's trying to prevent Thoron Mamdani of showing up there as Islamophobic. Has Mr. Abdul El-Sayed said anything about the corrosive impact of money from people like George Soros? It's just only the other side's billionaires that you have contempt for. 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
5: 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That's your KQ.

0: 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I'm Bill Monroe.
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3: Behold the black face of white supremacy. Here's Larry Elder.
4: 888-971-7243, 888-971-SAGE. I am Larry Elder. We are Salem News Channel. We're just getting warmed up. I'm going to play you my encounter with Hassan Piker about 7 years ago. I had no idea who he was. President Trump signs executive orders disqualifying a number of illegal aliens from receiving birthright citizenship. Lawsuits to follow. About defunding the police, let's remember what Tupac Shakur said about the need for the police by blacks. And New York Mayor Zohran Mamdani appoints 3 co-founders of an organization called the Muslim Democratic Club, which blamed October 7 on Israel 2 days after that barbaric slaughter. All of this and more. PT is in Portland. PT, you're on the Larry Elder Show. Thank you so much for calling.
5: Yeah, Larry, you know, about that NHS over in Britain, you know, a lot of, or as an example of these programs, a lot of people here don't realize that that's free at the point of service. That means you get on a very long waiting list for some condition. You might be in pain for half a year, something with the kidney condition might get worse during that half year. But it's free at the point of service, and they'll be able to say your right to health care is not being denied during that waiting period. So I wonder what someone like Luigi Mangione would do over there.
4: my goodness.
5: He would have to be shooting bureaucrats who's making a decision.
4: It would be a bloodbath. Thank you very much for that. I appreciate it. We wouldn't put up with it. What makes you think we put up with it? Long lines? Rationing. We have far more MRIs per capita here than Canada. A bunch of executives and senior politicians in Canada come across the border here for their health care. Are you kidding me? Are you happy? As I said before, with K-12 public education, whether you've got 13 public high schools in Baltimore, where there are 0% of kids they were math proficient, 0. Something like 30 government schools in the state of Illinois, most of them in Chicago, Southwest Side. 0% of kids math and reading proficient. I told you about this study years ago that looked at where public school teachers in big city districts with school-age kids sent their own kids. Philadelphia public school teachers with school-age kids, 49% of them had their own kids in private school, as opposed to roughly 10% of the American people and around 6% of black Americans. In Chicago, the number was 39% of public school teachers with school-age kids putting their own kids in private schools. So the people that know the system the best aren't putting their own kids in it. And you want health care to be run by government? Are you kidding me? Again, I had no idea who Hassan Piker was when I was invited to come on a show called The Issue Is on CNN. So he and I had some very interesting exchanges. I'm going to have that for you when I come back. 888-971-SAGE. Do not leave town.
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9: News. I'm John Saucier. President Trump says the deal with Iran to reopen the Strait of Hormuz is closed. He called off strikes earlier this week after calls with Gulf allies like Bahrain, Qatar, and Saudi Arabia talked him out of it.
10: We'll see those days pretty soon again, based on everything I see, as soon as the war ends. And I think it's going to end pretty soon. I don't think they can go much longer.
9: A spokesperson for Iran's foreign ministry denies that the talks are even happening. New York City Democratic Socialist Mayor Zohran Mamdani facing backlash from Republicans over his economic policies. Arkansas Governor Sarah Huckabee Sanders on Fox says that big city policies like this are helping her state.
11: People are tired of these crazy failed policies, and they're fleeing places and coming to states like Arkansas.
9: New York's Governor Kathy Hochul recently allocated $8 billion in state support over the next 2 years to help close New York City's budget deficit. 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

0: 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Talk of the Town is brought to you by Barrett Propane, the Prescott Chamber of Commerce, High Country Rec V Center, A&E Repro Graphics, Cottonwood Area Transit, Travis Bard, Prescott Valley Chamber of Commerce, Northern Arizona Healthcare, and Shepherd Insurance. And now, live from the studios of KQ&A, here's your host for today's show, Sanford Cohen.
1: 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We've got the chairman of the Yavapai County Board of Supervisors, Brooks Compton, standing by, and he will be here momentarily to talk about how they, or maybe even he, has saved the taxpayer millions of dollars. This is no lie. I'm going to tell you about it when we come back. And then a little bit later on, my interview with Annabella Lewin. She is the lead singer for the group Bow Wow Wow from the 1980s, the early MTV days, and she's going to be here in Prescott on August 28th, along with a flock of seagulls and Animotion for the concert I Love the 80s. So we're going to talk to Annabella in the second half of today's Talk of the Town. Brooks Compton up next here on Talk of the Town from KQ&A AM 1130, 99.9 in Prescott, 95.5 Prescott Valley Cottonwood, streaming live at KQNA.com and on the AZ Hometown Radio app. We'll be right back.
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1: And joining me live in the studio is the chairman of the Yavapai County Board of Supervisors. Welcome back, Brooks Compton, to KQNA and Talk of the Town. So I guess before we actually get to go see the state of the county, you could probably give us a quick synopsis of the state of the county from where you see it on the board.
9: Well, the state of the county, first of all, thank you for inviting me on your show today. And the state of the county is excellent, quite frankly. You talked about saving millions of dollars, and since we have a half hour, I'm just going to lead right into it and talk about it. When I was elected and came on the board, we were slated to spend $100 million on new buildings that we needed to have, and we do need the space. $100 million. Okay? That's going to be a new building that was going to be over on Commerce for elections and other things, and then also a new building for the sheriff by the jail in terms of not remodeling Gurley and moving forward. And that was going to be close to anywhere between $80 to $100 million plus bonding and interest over the years. Massive amounts of money. That didn't seem right to me. And about after I became chairman, I was in a meeting with our facilities director, and he had a picture of a building. And that building was North Central University building over in Prescott, Prescott Valley. Well, we're under contract.
1: Oh, no kidding.
9: That's correct. 40 acres, 55,000 square feet, two building pads, 500 parking spots. We'll have enough space until 2043 our space issues are solved. Thing is though we're in under contract, instead of spending half of that $100 million, but $50 million to build one of those buildings, paid $13,385,000 for it.
1: Wow. Now, the access to North Central University's property in Prescott Valley, do you have a direct access route that takes you to Highway 69 from there?
9: We are going. That has already been studied and was part of what we're doing, is finding a different access to it to keep it out of the neighborhood there.
1: Right.
9: And that's part of what our plans are. So basically, plus the price, plus the access road you're talking about, and the building's in fabulous shape, and it's absolutely beautiful. It's a beautiful building, let alone places to grow. We'll probably be in at total probably about $17 million, 17 and a half, you know, over time, maybe 18, but a heck of a lot less than 50.
1: And now,
9: that's only half of what we've done.
1: Now, but geographically, in terms of where that location is, that does seem to make a lot more sense than being out on Commerce Drive, because anything that you do for the county needs to be as accessible to the entire county as it can be.
9: Well, that was extremely important to me, because I do represent District 1, but as the chairman, I am the chairman of the county, not of District 1.
1: Right.
9: And for me, it was important to have all of these services accessible to the widest amount of people that's possible. And we all know Prescott Valley's growing, and we have people on the other side of the mountain, and that's where it is. And you know, not only is that the proper place to put it, so it's more centrally located for our constituents, but in addition to all of that, it revitalizes a huge hole in the center of Prescott Valley.
1: I was going to say that university has not been in operation, right?
9: No,
1: yeah.
9: No, quite some time, but it's in fabulous shape, and we've done our due diligence. We went through it, but you know, I saw the picture of that building on a Wednesday. On Thursday, I had the entire staff out there. County manager and deputy county manager were out of town. On Monday, I had everybody there. Within 5 days, I said, I want this building. I don't want to build that. I brought it to the board, and to the board's credit, because obviously I'm just one vote, I said, this is where we need to go. This is what we need to do. And the board thought it was a good idea, and that's what we've done.
1: And what was the amount of money you saved by purchasing this property that was underutilized as opposed to
9: on
1: building
9: that property alone, close to $35 million off of where we were going to go.
1: Wow.
9: And that has occurred. Now, in addition to that, we were going to be building the sheriff a new building, but Gurley Street has been sitting there forever. And Sanford, you've been here a while. How long are we talking about remodeling Gurley Street?
1: Buck Buchanan talked about doing that many, many years ago, and I think Scott Masher talked about doing. I think Steve Waugh, I think, even talked about remodeling the jail and So that's been in conversation for many years.
9: Quite some time. Well, also within the first 60 days of being chairman of this occurring, and I know Supervisor Mallory has been working on this for quite some time as well, but you get like-minded voices on that board, and you get three votes, you can make things happen, right? And so I went and people didn't think it was possible because you don't communicate. And to the sheriff's credit, I went and spoke with Sheriff Rhodes. I said, you know what? Can't build your building. We're not going to spend that $50 million. What we need to do is remodel Gurley, and we need to move adult probation out of downtown Prescott because that's not where it belongs. And we need to remodel this. You know what? He said, yeah. Nobody really ever asked me.
1: And so in remodeling the Gurley Street jail, is this to create more
9: space,
1: incarceration space? Right?
9: So what we'll have is we just approved the space study for both the county attorney and the sheriff's office, both are right around 32,000 square feet. For each one, and the number one most important thing of that is the architect's already been hired. Well, in a few months here, we're going to have the plans laid out. First thing we're doing is, besides the wall out front that I wanted fixed so people can see that we're doing something, is regional dispatch is being moved out of that little place inside the sheriff's office up to the third floor, and we're getting what the county needs, and that is happening first. Mm-hmm. And so within a very short order, and for me, government speed is just, 6 months in government is like, that's lightning speed. Now, we've done this, all of this in 6 months, Sanford. This has really happened. Yeah. And it's a curse that nobody pays attention to what we do, and it's a blessing that nobody pays attention to what we do sometimes. I say that. But I just get, I'm happy to be on here and tell you about this because these are fabulous things. And so the cost of not building that, we'll be in both of these projects, $35 million, and we were going to spend $100 plus the interest on the bonds. That's $65 million, and that's where county management had us going at the time I came on the board. This is very well known. And this board has done a fabulous job of coming together and moving in the right direction and making decisions. I'm not going to be in committee all day long.
1: Sure.
9: I'm going to make a decision.
1: Well, a committee is a group of people that have been enlisted to do the job of one person. So what do you envision the county does with that savings? Now, obviously, if you're not making these huge investments in capital improvements, is there some other area that the county sees a need, or will some of this money ever be considered rebated to the taxpayers? What would you think?
9: The number one thing is we had the recent ballot language to lift our spending limit. Okay,
1: right. Yep.
9: So we could spend the money that you've been paying in taxes to redo your roads, and we're doing that, which will lead to the spending of the number one problem for us right now is the jail district.
1: Right.
9: Okay, we're bleeding $16 million a year, a hole in the budget. That's our hole every year.
1: And that
9: so
1: is
9: the whole,
1: the
9: not
1: interest,
9: the jail, the jail district.
1: That's the interest on the bond, or where?
9: No,
1: that
9: what
1: money?
9: MOE maintenance. We have it's what we have to pay for the jail system.
1: Understood.
9: Not the jail, the jail system. And so it's a $16 million hole every year. So not only do we have that $16 million hole, but we were going to be spending money and then paying interest on money to build things. So instead of paying the $100 million, not only that, Sanford, we're paying cash.
1: Yeah, that saves you money on interest.
9: Huge amounts of money. So it is a savings of where we should not have been going. And an important thing is within 6 months, that 55,000 square feet will be up and running, and we don't have to wait. You can get your services now. Elections can expand. We can have what we need to have. And so in terms of what we're going to do with the savings is we can now make concrete plans because of where we're going to want to go and what we want to do. And to close the last gap, the last thing we have to do, because we're going to have the space, we're not spending all the money, and we saved a whole bunch of money. The next thing we have to do that's the number one problem is the jail district.
1: Mm-hmm.
9: And so on this November's ballot, there's going to be a ballot language in reference to raise a quarter cent sales tax.
1: And what do you think the chances are if it's going
9: to
1: pass?
9: It's tough to do it this time, but we have to do it. It's my job to make a tough decision. It's my job to make the board to make it, you know, the board to come together and make the tough decision. And it's up to the voters. Okay, we have to pay. Do you want the people in jail? Do you want them on the street? What do you want to do? And the cost of health care inside the jail is just astronomical.
1: Well, I'm not a communist, so I want them in the jail.
9: Yeah, so if and our jail population is not out of control. The sheriff does a fabulous job of running a tight ship. And trust me, I do look at all the numbers.
1: Sure.
9: And we have to pay for it. So it's the question to the voters is how you want to pay it. What do you want to do? If we, you know, they thought in the very beginning we could have a half cent. And, you know, 1999, they said, no, well, just a quarter cent should be enough to pay for it. No, it wasn't.
1: So this is sales tax you're talking about.
9: Yes, sales
1: so
9: tax.
1: So what is the future for property tax in the county?
9: We're going to lower your property taxes. If this ballot language is approved, there was not only was the quarter cent originally put on there, but they raised property taxes approximately $4 million. The board cannot put that into ballot language. We're not allowed to.
1: Uh-huh.
9: But all five of us have publicly said, if this is approved, we're going to take that $4 million off the property taxes and lower your property taxes. And basically what it boils down to is it's more of a tourist-centric funding model. Because if you're coming in and tourists are spending money, then, you know, tourists use 20% of our jail system, you know. They might as well pay for
1: it. Wait a minute. Say that again.
9: 20% of the people in the jail
1: are tourists.
9: We're not from here. So, you know, if you want, do you want to pay for all of it, or do you want tourists to pay for all of it? Or some of it, excuse me.
1: Okay.
9: Part of it.
1: Okay.
9: You know, where do you want to pay for it? You got to pay for it.
1: Okay.
9: So how do you want to pay for it? So the question to the voters is, how do you want to pay for it? It's real simple.
1: And that question will get an answer in November.
9: Correct.
1: All right.
9: And I do realize that we're not the only thing on the ballot about that, and it is difficult, but I've taken this message to the voters in my district, and they are always somewhat skeptical, but they are receptive to it. When you explain the situation, it's just about communication, Sanford. You just have to be honest and communicate.
1: And we're talking with Brooks Compton, the chairman of the Yavapai County Board of Supervisors, and we'll be back with our second half right here on Talk of the Town. Annabelle Lewin joining us from Bow Wow Wow in the second half. So stay tuned for that right here on KQ&A AM 1130, 99.9 in Prescott, 95.5 Prescott Valley Cottonwoods, streaming live at KQ&A.com and on the AZ Hometown Radio app. We'll be right back.
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1: And just a few minutes more with Brooks Compton, the chairman of the Yavapai County Board of Supervisors. We were talking off air about their discovery of the North Central University campus and building that is going to be converted into county facilities at a huge savings to the taxpayer. And you know, and you were telling me that the way you found this is you were just looking at examples of architecture and pointed to this thing, saying, what is that?
9: And no, the county needs space. We're online with the facilities director and the assistant county manager. Tyler Goodman was in the room, and it was the three of us, and we were just looking what space. You know, there's no buildings available. There's nothing to rent. And this thing came up, and I saw the building. It was a beautiful building, and quite frankly, it looked like the county government center in Las Vegas, Nevada, where I'm from. It looks like the same building. And I said, well, that's beautiful. I've seen that architecture before. And I said, how big is it? And they said, 55,000 square feet. I said, get everybody together. I want to see that building tomorrow. And I took everybody out there. And then county management, and I was on Wednesday. We saw it on Thursday. County management was back on Monday, and I took the county manager and the deputy county manager, and I said, I want you two and everybody out there. And we toured the building, and the decision was made. That's where we're going. That's what we're doing. And I took it to the board.
1: And you have room to park how many vehicles?
9: 500.
1: Wow.
9: Paved. Ready to go, plus two building pads that are already done. Plus, get this, Stanford, 40 acres.
1: I got to tell you, you told me that you had saved the county 60-some-odd million dollars, and I was anxious to find out how. And now that I have heard this, I just, my hat's off to you. I think you not only saved the county money, but you've taken a potential eyesore and turned it into something useful.
9: Yeah, exactly. And it's fabulous for Prescott Valley, and it's more centrally locates everything. Now, everybody in my district in District 1 is still going to vote over on fair. But, you know, now you have referendum issues and problems in terms of where people want to vote in Prescott Valley because you know, they don't like who's donating the space. They're going to have a place to vote now.
1: So a couple quick things I need to run by you because they're hot topics out in the world. One is data centers. Has the county been approached about the development of data centers? And is there an opinion so far in terms of county management and the board as to whether or not this is something that should be encouraged, discouraged, or is it something we absolutely must have for the future?
9: Well, the board has made no formal decision united as in terms of votes. In terms of where I am, I'm not a fan. It's that simple. The water's an issue. Fire protection's an issue. What are all those data centers being used for? Too much data collection in terms of where I think. We're told all the time AI and data centers are going to cure cancer, yet cancer's never cured. It's promises made, but very few actually come through. And I have been behind the scenes proactively working to ensure that Yavapai County has a voice of whether to not have them or have them, and it's going to be the people's choice. And from what I see coming from data centers, we're promised a lot of things, and a lot of things just don't happen.
1: Well, the big challenge with data centers is the dissipation of heat. Those servers create so much heat. We have them here at the radio station, mm-hmm. and I run an air conditioner 24 hours a day, 7 days a week to keep my servers active. And this is the same thing. But you're talking about acres and acres of these servers. I'm just in a little building, and it's okay for me to deal with it. But on a large-scale basis, it can really deplete resources quickly.
9: Well, it's beyond. And have you ever seen, I'm 61. Have you ever seen something that unites the left and the right? Like, really? Talk about data centers and flock cameras, and you're going to get left and right together. And that's happening right now. Left, three things. Left, right, and Gen Z.
1: Well, one other item that is also a uniter is cellular phone towers. And in Yavapai County, because we are such a large county and very far flung with lots of rural highways and things like that, where there are a lot of dead spots for cellular. Has there been any thought about trying to enhance the cellular coverage in the county? And I know that when you do that, you've got people that will appear and say, yes, but not in my backyard. Yes, but make it look like a pine tree or, you know, whatever it is. But the fact is that you're on 89 in particular, you know, it's a public health safety issue. If you are riding on a highway or up on I-40 and you break down and you have no cell coverage, you have no way to get a hold of emergency vehicles. And that puts people, I think, at a distinct disadvantage.
9: Well, the board just dealt with this in District 4 in Chino Valley. It came, but they wanted to put it in the middle of a neighborhood. You know, and that was an issue, obviously. And so is it on our radar? Yes. Do we deal with it regularly? Yes. I'll just be honest. I've been dealing with buildings, getting us fiscally responsible, getting our budget for the first time in line, this last budget that was very effective, and you know, people were put to the task in front of our budget hearings. But we do know about it, and it is an issue, and we are concerned about it. There's no real concrete plan from a lot of people of exactly how to deal with it.
1: You can make them all look like rusty water towers.
9: Well, you know, that sort of reminds me. You know, in my district, going out Copper Base, remember, everyone's complaining about the power poles. They said, well, we'll make them rusty, and they still complain, and they made them rusty. Then everybody's like, you know, they sort of look like trees, and now it's not an issue, right? Well, it just isn't the issue that it used to be, put it to you that way. How about that?
1: Well, Mr. Chairman, I must take my hat off to you for the great opportunity that you've given the taxpayers to use the North Central University building, which has been unused, and turning it into something that's going to benefit the taxpayers and serve the county well. Thank you for that, and appreciate you coming in. We will get you back in here sooner rather than later for an update on this stuff.
9: Well, thank you for allowing me to be here today, and to the public, please keep an open mind on Proposition 497. There is a reason it's on there, and I assure you we've done our homework and our due diligence before we would ever bring it to the public.
1: Yavapai County Board of Supervisors Chairman Brooks Compton joining us live here on Talk of the Town. We're going to take a break for the news, and then when we return, Annabella Lewin is coming to town with Bow Wow Wow. That may not mean anything to you unless you watched MTV in the early 80s. But anyway, we're going to go down memory lane with Annabella when we return live on Talk of the Town, KQ&A, AM 1130, 99.9 in Prescott, 95.5 Prescott Valley Cottonwood, streaming live at KQ&A.com and on the AZ Hometown Radio app. We'll be right back.
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23: Arizona News Audio, a testy Governor Katie Hobbs fended off a barrage of reporters' questions on whether she's chosen former Mesa Mayor Republican John Giles as her lieutenant governor.
24: Are you saying you don't know who you're going to pick as you're running?
25: I am saying that I don't have an announcement today.
24: All right. We have one. There we go.
25: That was the two questions.
23: House Speaker Mike Johnson and Treasury Secretary Scott Bessent visited Arizona for a manufacturing plant tour in Casa Grande with Arizona Congressman Juan Ciscomani. Johnson says the November election will present people with clear choices.
26: They've got to make a decision. Do they want to continue with common sense, growth, and opportunity? Or do they want to go to this dark, dangerous, deadly road of communism? That is the contrast between common sense and crazy.
23: A new law banning schools from selling food containing chemicals is now in effect in Arizona. For the first time, Arizona specialty license plates have surpassed the 1 million mark in a single fiscal year. Connie Weber, Arizona News Audio.
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3: And back here on Talk of the Town, Sanford Cohen, glad to welcome Annabella from Bow Wow Wow. I Love the 80s, coming to Yavapai College on August 28th. And Annabella, it is wonderful to talk to you. We are very excited for your appearance here in Prescott.
7: So are we. We are really looking forward to seeing lots of smiling faces and people all dressed up like they were in the 80s.
3: Absolutely. First of all, I want to get this out of the way. Your birthday and my brother's birthday are the exact same day, October 31st. So I wonder, I know you grew up in England, but I just wonder if Halloween has any special meaning for you since it is also your birthday.
7: I used to like getting candy as a child on my birthday, mainly chocolates. Nowadays I eat vegan only because I'm a vegan. But back in those days, my mother, because she was bringing up four children, she was a single parent, she used to get us just something that we could all share, you know. And one time I had a birthday party, I tried to save up some pocket money that I had after I started working in a dry cleaners to treat my friends. And it was like an ice cream chocolate thing that I had. So that was something with a bit of difference. But they don't celebrate the way that they do over here in the States. In the UK, they don't tend to go out a lot, but I think now they're getting in the swing of things because it's quite a special night, isn't it, Halloween? It's kind of special because of all the films around it and the songs around it, and it's meant to be spooky, so hopefully we'll have more treats and tricks.
3: Very nice. I know we have a long discography, but we're going to narrow it down for the purpose of time. I wanted to start with the song I Want Candy, which, of course, was a hit for the Strangeloves back in 1965. And so when Bow Wow Wow did this song in the early MTV years, what I was struck by was the fact that you kept a lot of the beat and the melody and everything else. So it wasn't really something that you were looking to overturn and make into something that the Strangeloves did not do. You must have obviously had a very good feeling about their original version of I Want Candy.
7: Yes, it was already a clappy little song. I actually had to change the lyrics, would tweak the lyrics, obviously, because it was a guy singing to a girl, and I'm a woman. Well, I was a girl singing the song at that age when I recorded it with Richie Cordell and Kenny Laguna producing. But it was really beautiful, the melody already. And you know, I always think if you're going to, you know, take someone else's song, then try to do something better with it as opposed to, you know, something worse. So I got a blessing from the man himself, Feldman, before he passed. Unfortunately, he's no longer on this earth plane, but I also met his lovely daughter. She came to one of our shows, and she told me a little bit about her father, so that was really nice.
3: That's really cool. So let's, first of all, the early MTV years, Bow Wow Wow does owe a lot of its notoriety to the fact that you were early in the video phase, and I like to think that most lead performers like yourself really wouldn't have that much trouble making the transition into video acting or portrayal. Did you find that was fairly easy for you since you were a lead singer to begin with?
7: Absolutely not. Singer-songwriter is what I am, and that's what I do, and everything I do, I try to keep for real, you know, keep it simple, and the way I always feel it, which is how I started singing, because I used to sing along to songs in the dry cleaners when I was first so-called discovered. But it's not really something that I would say is an actress or an actor. If you try to do something that's unnatural, then it comes across that way, doesn't it?
3: Sure. When I look at your videos, there's a lot of layering where they brought in a number of different characters and so forth. Was this something that you had approval of, or were you just basically going along with it, or did you have suggestions as to how you would have preferred to be portrayed in some of the videos?
7: Are you talking about the video, Do You Want to Hold Me?
3: Yes.
7: Oh, that's easy. Yeah, no, it was definitely us that gave him, Tim Pope, the director, the idea for the video. We all had a good big discussion, and because I wrote the song with the former guitarist who passed away in 95, Matthew Ashman, one of the biggest talents in the band, he and I sat down when we wrote the song. I just said, it'd be nice, you know, to have all these different characters and still be saying the words, "Do you want to hold me still?" after being all these different characters. Because, you know, it's a bit like the inspiration from the movie was, you know, when Julia Roberts, for example, said, some people wake up, go to bed with so-and-so, and they wake up with so-and-so. People will have to see that movie now. It's called Notting Hill Gate. There's a scene in the movie. It was very poignant. But anyway, that's basically what the gist of that was about. And I just dressed up as all my favorite characters, Peter Pan and Dorothy from The Wizard of Oz, and I guess the guys did the same as well for themselves. So yeah, it was not constructed like that. It was definitely a band effort.
3: Well, speaking of Do You Want to Hold Me, I just want you to know that is a song that I work out to almost on a daily basis, and I wondered if you could kind of describe for us the creative process, because that song, I the only thing I could think of is kind of like a ska polka or something. I don't know how you folks figured all that out, but it is so catchy and so memorable, and you never get tired of it.
7: It was the guitarist and myself that wrote the song in his living room. We sat down and wrote the whole of the Going Gets Tough, the Tough Get Going album, which was a tribute to John Belushi, He used to come to our shows. Of course, I didn't know who he was at the time. I didn't know who many people were at the time because we were so busy, and I wasn't really au fait with all the American stars and celebrities. But in answer to your question, yeah, we just wrote the song based on his guitar riff and my melodies, and then the lyrics came from the idea I had about what I just explained to you, you know, having different characters and still asking the question, would you still want to hold me or do you want to hold me? And Matthew kind of semi had the chorus anyway, so it kind of all just came together very quickly, that song, which was a blessing and really nice that people appreciate it.
8: You did mention early on about your being discovered, and you were actually singing to a radio of all things when
7: Correct.
8: You were first picked out. Tell me exactly how that came about.
7: Oh, it's very simple. I had a day job on a Saturday because still at school, I had the top 40 radio when my boss did. He was an Irishman. He was a lovely man, Larry O'Hurty from Ireland. Anyway, he had the radio on every Saturday, and I would sing along here and there, as you do when you're working. And it was a jolly environment. So I happened to be singing Stevie Wonder's song, I Wish, which was quite interesting, because the person who had been coming in, it wasn't just overnight. He'd been coming in for a while. He was a regular customer. He just suddenly turned around and asked if I was a professional singer, and I said, of course, the rest is history.
8: So here it is, so many years later, and Bow Wow Wow is still touring. And so what do you attribute your longevity to?
7: That's a really good question. What do I attribute? Do you mean physically, as in health-wise, or do you mean musically?
8: No, I think musically, because there are so many different types of music, and so for yours to have stood the test of time, it must say something about what your original ideas were about, and that they still sound fresh even today.
7: Well, as with most of the 80s bands, I think a lot of them were original and different and eclectic and new at the time, and we weren't trying to be something we weren't. We weren't trying to copy other people, both visually and musically. And you know, we wrote the songs and we recorded them. It was very simple. It's just like most people used to do back in those days. We would write a song, go in a rehearsal room, record, you know, rehearse it with the rest of the musicians, the band, and then go in and record it in a recording studio. And then, it, you know, usually there was an A&R, someone who was considered the top man, who'd pick all the singles, artist relations, that stands for. And, you know, that's you know, how it all usually worked. And the record company were like a big machine because they had PR, you know, people to do all the other work that needed to be done for the artist. So the artist just got signed, got some money, and went ahead and carried on doing all the stuff they were doing as an artist, whilst everybody else did all the other stuff for them. Now, in this day and age, from my own experiences as independent artists, and some of us are, you know, from that period, and because we're considered, you know, legacy acts, which means we're a lot older and we've been doing it a lot longer, things are slightly different, obviously. And I was referring to, is it a health question or a music question? Because it's all about health when you get to the age of 50, 60, 70, you know. And I always say to people, try to get to see all the artists you can, especially the older ones, simply because you never know when you're going to see them next, you know. So take that opportunity, and if you really like that artist, support them, because it's all about supporting the music that you like, whether it's from the 80s, 90s, or going forward, you know. And all those people in the 90s should remember, although some of them seem to forget, that all their ideas and visuals came from the 80s. So, you know, it's not good to, I don't think it's good to denigrate all those artists that worked very hard without all the pomp and pageantry, as I call it, around them. We are the originators of all the things that you hear and see now, obviously, because we were before them. And I like to pay homage to all those that were before me, like Frank Sinatra and Glenn, you know, Glenn Miller and all the you know, inspirations that I had as a young woman, Tina Turner and all those artists that I found to be absolutely incredible singers and songwriters, Blondie even, you know, I was listening to "I Was I Love" and "It Was Again" on the radio as a teenager. So really, really important to remember that whatever you hear and see today has come from the past, hasn't it?
8: Well, Annabella, how does your Buddhist faith serve you in this crazy world that you exist in? Because in the music world, of course, you're always traveling and getting set up, tearing down, moving on. And I would imagine that without some sort of center, that can become quite a distraction.
7: My goodness, you make it sound like a circus. I'm not a carny, although I wanted to be once. That's very interesting, that terminology you just said. Yeah, it can be a little testing. I tell you the main thing, once again, and it is to do with our health and the period that we were all born in. I was a 65 baby, so that makes me 60 now. But it's really about, getting your rest, getting the right food, working with the right people who appreciate that everybody's under stress, everybody has something to do out there in the field, as I call it, and just to appreciate them as much as you can and trying to support them as much as you can, because we all have, you know, stresses and all the rest of it. But with us older artists, I think it's important that we get rest, because traveling is the biggest demon as far as I'm concerned. It's the travel, especially in this day and age with everything changing so drastically, with the, you know, two wars that are going on and sure. the things that have been cut, which we're all seeing and being affected by the way, as we travel and as we go around. And it's just, I'm just praying and chanting as a Buddhist that things will even out and

0: McDonald's hamburgers girl on the road. I used to eat a lot of stuff that I really didn't know what I was eating, and that was very bad for me. So I eat plants mainly, and that keeps me healthy. Drink lots of liquids. I absolutely have a penchant for Coca-Cola and Dr. Pepper. I shouldn't really divulge that, but I do. It's just that it keeps you awake, it keeps you going. And mostly I try to drink lots of juices, orange juice, pineapple juice. And of course, as I mentioned, I'm a vegan, so I eat lots of the, you know, natural, healthy, organic type foods. And try to get as much sleep as I can when I can. And I think I may or may not speak for others on the road. It's all about, you know, having a meal and getting rest.
1: Well, as we wind this up with Annabella from Bow Wow Wow, I wanted to find out from you, from your perspective as the performer looking out at the audience, because I know what the audience gets from you, from your performances. What do you get from them?
0: I get great satisfaction and feel their vibrations. Everything for me has always been from day one when I started performing about the audiences, since I worked with much older people when I was a teenager in a band and really didn't have anything in common with anybody on the road. So it was all about the audiences and their reactions when they actually have fun, kick their heels up and come along ready to have fun. Not as if it's something to be, you know, watched at a later date, because it kind of ruins it for others, because every show is different. There's no one show that is the same. Obviously, people are different, so it's different reactions from different locations and different audiences. But that's what keeps me together is, you know, I usually know within the first 10 minutes about an audience.
1: Well, we are looking forward to not just 10 minutes, but all the minutes that we spend with you on stage at the Jim and Linda Lee Performing Arts Center at Yavapai College. I Love the 80s on August 28th. One of the stars, Annabella from Bow Wow Wow, joining us here on Jack FM. Annabella, looking forward to seeing you in person August 28th here at Yavapai College.
0: I look forward to it. And please dress up and have fun and take a walk down memory lane, people.
1: And Annabella wanted me to add that if you want to reach out to her, you can go to her website, annabellaluin.com, and her last name is spelled LWINANNABELLALUIN, annabellaluin.com. And again, it's August 28th. I Love the 80s at Yavapai College. 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
5: Just enough time to say thank you to the chairman of the Yavapai County Board of Supervisors, Brooks Compton, for joining us live here in studio. And then also Annabelle Lewin, the lead singer for Bow Wow Wow, joining us as well. We've got Larry Elder coming up next on the Talk of the Quad Cities KQNA. I'll see you tomorrow at 4 right here for Let's Talk Sports as we get ready for a weekend of Diamondbacks Dodgers right here on KQNA. Have a good Thursday, everybody.
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11: Fox News, I'm Roxanne Evans. President Trump signs two executive orders aimed at slowing what he calls birth tourism.
12: People are building businesses around it. From wealthy people are building businesses around birthright citizenship. That's not the way it's supposed to work. It's a disgrace. They're buying their way in.
11: The president speaking about a Texas hospital that advertised birth packages about asking women abroad to have their children in the U.S. Anthony Fauci in contempt after the doctor invoked the Fifth Amendment and refused to answer questions before lawmakers last week.
13: A subpoena is not an